0: And so cleaning out gutters, downpipe, where possible, where you can see your roof, looking for damaged tiles, trimming branches.
1: And a new report suggests helping older Australians to downsize their properties could be the important driver to unlocking housing supply. Nationally, 88% of households aged 55 and over have at least one spare bedroom. But REA Group senior economist Anne Flaherty says the hassle of moving and financial impacts remain key barriers.
2: The older you are, sometimes the more difficult it can be to actually sell and move to a new home. But finding the right home as well, finding the right property in the right location with good access to the amenities you need and close to the community you want to be near as well can also be tricky.
1: In finance, the All Ords is down 61 points at 8,860. One Australian dollar is buying 69.8 US cents. Checking sport, the Kangaroos have taken to Allianz Stadium for their captain's run ahead of tomorrow's Rugby League World Cup opener against the Kiwis. Roosters Premiership players Sam Walker and James Tedesco both rested for the clash in favour of Mitch Moses and Reece Walsh. Aussie fast bowler Josh Hazlewood admits their test match win over South Africa was a tough fight. Australia winning the match by 214 runs, with Matthew Renshaw, the player of the match, with 272 runs and 2 wickets. Hazlewood says despite the battle, they knew the game would come to them.
3: I think it was a tough slog, really. You know, that first session, the Saffers, they dug deep. Markham, classy players, so he was hard to dislodge. But I think we just had to stick at it. We knew that new ball was sort of around the corner after lunch, and it was going to do a few tricks on a deteriorating wicket.
1: And Aussie Alex de Minaur is into the quarterfinals of the Shanghai Masters following straight set win. It's 10:04.
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11: Showers increasing and storms across Capricornia today as we head for a top of 33. Showers possible late storm tomorrow and 26. Yeppoon 28 today. Gladstone getting to 30. Billawilla reaching 33 degrees.
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13: 133-882, the 4BC open line, thanks to Watch Smoke Alarms. Coming up this hour, Queensland tennis sensation Alex Baker will join us. He's going to talk about the 25 years, quarter of a century even, he's had with the Special Olympics. It's changed his life. He works with the Endeavour Foundation. He has autism. Hasn't stopped him. I tell you, this is how you can support thousands of athletes just like him ahead of the biggest national games, the Special Olympics, yet. And after 11, we'll cut through the political spin, the Ministry of Common Sense policy analyst Professor Scott Prasser will join us in the studio. And before midday, I have a double pass to go along and see. It's coming in March at CPAC, but we're talking, of course, about a beautiful noise, the Neil Diamond musical. Just listen out for this.
14: Then I saw her face. Now I'm a believer.
13: Yeah, he's the guy who wrote it. Big hit for the Monkees, what, 60 years ago? Neil Diamond, extraordinary career, writing so many songs, soundtrack of so many lives. And in Neil Diamond, the musical A Beautiful Noise, you've got to meet the man. You'll get to understand the bloke behind all of the inspirational music over such a long period of time. It's at QPAC from March next year, but a double pass giving away sometime between now and midday. Chloe Affleck will have the news. And Chris has the traffic, 133-882, thanks to Watch Smoke Alarms. And 0499-880-882 if you want to send us a text. 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I know Albo in space seems appealing to a lot of people. Terry wants a one-way ticket. 50 million. We'll see, mate, I think you can do it for 45. I mean, I think we should be able to negotiate these things. The Prime Minister is enjoying his time, isn't he? He doesn't have to worry as many people in accommodation around the country have to worry about where they're going to get someone to clean their rooms from. We'll talk about that in a moment. He's got two public housing places he can call home, one overlooking Sydney Harbour, the other one around Canberra. But he's defended the government's big spending agenda, saying it will have long-term economic benefits. It is not clear, Prime Minister, that what you're doing right now makes any sense. For every small business that shuts every day, and there's dozens each day in this country, dozens of public servants step up to replace them. Private sector out, public sector up. In size, does not strike me as any long-term economic benefit out of any of that. If you're hiring public servants to go and build stuff, welcome to the office. Here's your pick and shovel. We're going out to build a road. I would not be quite so critical, but we've got people who are just getting shiny bottoms, sitting on the coke and sass, coming up with new forms and fees and processes, destroying business before our very eyes. And they can attack discretionary trusts, a complicated process people engage in for one reason, to get around the complexity of the tax system. And suddenly you, if you have money, are criticised for trying to minimise tax. Well, if we could actually exercise good spending of the tax that is paid, people may not resent the amount of tax they're paying. And we all remember that famous appearance by the late Kerry Packer at a Senate Estimates Committee when he basically said, and Peter Costello quoted him years later, you've got to pay your fair share of tax, not a dollar more. Why would I give government more of my money? How can I trust them? Meanwhile, Jim Chalmers, the bloke who never really was, he is without doubt the federal passenger. And this bloke is the treasurer. He's now decided to defend Labor's budget taxes. Well, they were his taxes. Jim, the big mistake you made was following the instructions of people on $1 million salaries advising you how to tax everyday Australians even more. And they said, oh, this is what you're going to do, Treasurer. It'll be fiscally responsible. In other words, more income coming into government. Every time government talks about income, that's more taxes for you and me. Jim Chalmers, he's got up, he's defended Labor's budget taxes during a speech last night at the Australia Institute, which is a left-wing think tank. It's sort of like taxpayer-funded television. That's all they do is talk to their own kind. A treasurer said that the Albanese government is at risk of being overtaken by One Nation if it stood still on these issues.
15: What they offer is just culture war camouflage for cutting wages and attacking workers. Their superannuation policy would make people much poorer in retirement. Their wages policy would eat away at the take-home pay and living standards of people. Their unfunded commitments would blow a hole in the budget. Their migration policy would smash the economy.
13: That's the same migration policy the government's now trying to mimic in their own style. And the reason they hate the backpackers, and I'll talk about it more in a moment, is because the backpackers don't get into a union. It's as plain as the nose on your face. Australia currently has the fifth highest inflation rating in the world. In other words, what costs you a dollar today is going to cost you $1.05 in coming days. And that's according to the International Monetary Fund's latest World Economic Outlook forecast. Top five of worst performing countries. The Prime Minister, though, he insists, don't you worry about that. Sorry, Joe fans. The country's in a better position now.
16: The bottom line is significantly better than before we came to office. Over the last 4 years, the budget has been $230 billion better than we inherited. All of that doesn't mean there aren't challenges, and we need to tackle inflation and the challenge purposely.
13: Goebbels advised Adolf Hitler during the time of the Nazis, if you're going to tell a lie, just tell a big lie. Keep telling it and have people believe it. How can the budget be better off if we're further in debt since this mob have come to power? They can project all they like about what might have, could have, would have, should have. But the reality is they are just spending more and more and more money day in, day out. And, of course, now the finance minister, who is a senator for the ACT, the Australian Capital Territory, has virtually everybody there is a public servant. The scared, weird little guy in the corner is always the private sector person. Public servants are now about to get a pay boost. The Albanese government has offered a 9% pay rise over 3 years to 200,000 federal public servants. This is purely about pleasing the crowd that pay for you. The offer is higher than projected inflation, falls well short of the 15% boost unions were demanding. These are not people who do things. These are just people who admire things, problem admirers. And, of course, all that happens then is once you set a benchmark 9% increase, they wanted 15 for the federal public service, then everybody in comparable jobs in the private sector is going to demand the same thing, and on and on and on it goes. There are still some fears there could be potential industrial action across major government agencies. Dear people in major government agencies, stop processing paperwork that punishes us. In other words, just give us the money that we're entitled to. Stop investigating people. Stop trying to kill off small businesses by demanding they fill in more forms. I wouldn't be worried if a lot of them went on strike. Frankly, I wouldn't be. The pay offer comes hours after Labor revealed taxpayers would fund $630 million in pay rises for hundreds of thousands of health, disability and community service workers. People on the front line who are worse paid than the people in the back offices who are admiring the problems. The unions say it isn't enough to keep up with the soaring cost of living for vital public workers. The vital public workers part I get, but I think you could cut half the public service in Canberra. Doesn't matter which half, and no one would really know. Meanwhile, out in the real world, the Albanese government's decision to start suggesting things like a balloting of those who come here as backpackers, who fill up the employment needs of hotels, motels, tourist accommodation and umpteen other things, restaurants around the country. They may well have to face a ballot. The backpackers are not the problem in Australia. These are young people who come to get the experience of Australia, go back, and forever in their day, they are always going to talk about the great, glorious time they had in Australia. They come here, they earn a dollar, they spend a dollar. The money they earn, picking fruit, cleaning hotel rooms, all goes back into the local economies. Backpackers are so vitally important. The Australian Hotels Association have released a brand new campaign strongly rejecting the government's migration policy announcements. Now, we know that One Nation, the Coalition, are all talking about cutting migration to negative levels for 3 years before capping it at far lower rates. For One Nation, 130,000. For the Coalition, 160,000. They want to cap international student intake numbers. International students come here, spend money here as well. And it is a vital industry. I get it. But they are abolishing temporary graduate visas and halving the humanitarian intake. This is the Coalition. But the government wants to return net migration to its long-term average of 225,000 per year by 2028. But they want to restrict the visa hopping for international students and scaling back on second and third year working holiday maker visas by introducing a ballot system. This is the backpackers. They're targeting the people who pick the fruit, clean the hotel rooms. I remember years ago talking to people who are industry spokespeople, so industry association, and they actually were not available to talk to me at the time because they were too busy cleaning the hotel rooms because they couldn't find somebody to do it. These problems have existed from time to time and time. Australians don't want to clean other people's toilets. Maybe this is the chance. You get the 9% pay rise. In fact, we'll give you a 15% pay rise if you pick up a toilet brush and clean hotel rooms, because until we have people cleaning rooms, the rooms can't be let out. So the Australian Hotels Association got a pretty mighty ad. It goes for about 90 seconds. A bloke pushes a button, suddenly all the backpackers pack up, leave Australia behind, and a whole lot of holes are left as a result in the job industry.
17: Oh, right. Okay, then, I suppose that's me. Adios. I have to go now, Arthur. I'll miss our chats.
18: I'll miss you, love.
19: What's a bloke have to do to get a coffee around here? Where's Sven?
17: Gone back to Sweden. Half the kitchen too.
19: Where the hell's all the fruit?
20: Still on the trees.
19: Kitchen open?
21: Yep, through there.
19: You want me to cook it?
21: Yep.
17: What do you mean my room isn't clean?
19: We're short-staffed. You'll need to clean it yourself. Room 508. Good luck. Hi, Mum.
17: Oh, good. Can you give me a hand?
19: Yeah, what with?
17: The nurse has gone home. Be a love and wipe my bottom.
13: Look, that's just part. That's a taste of the ad. Wipe my bottom, I know. But the reality for so many of us who have had experience in nursing homes is that nursing homes is another place that is staffed expansively by people who've come from other countries waiting for opportunities to be part of Australia. They're willing to do the poop jobs, so to speak, that Australian job snobs won't do. But the serious part is this. If you can't clean a hotel room, you can't let it out. 20 years ago, I remember talking to people in the hotel industry in Sydney and Melbourne. They said half the hotels are not let out because they can't be cleaned. The roll-on effect was obvious. The farmers' fruit, produce, whatever might be in the restaurants, can't be cooked, can't be prepared. The meal service can't be offered. The jobs not created. So I think the Hotels Association have got a genuine point they're going to make about this. The Coalition and One Nation are saying the current holiday working holiday makers, that's the backpackers, will not be altered by their policies, but Labor wants to. It's because they won't unionise. And you know, the Australian Workers Union and the Miscellaneous Workers Union, all these other people, factional bosses in the caucus in Canberra, they're the ones saying, well, we can't get them in the union, so we don't care about them. This is the insanity of where we're at. And yes, I know, Uber drivers, all these sorts of stuff. But in the end, we're trying to sort of kill off the wrong people. The AHA spoke to Jason Matthews this morning on 4BC Breakfast, criticising the government's planned ballot, and rightly so.
18: And what the federal government's doing is taking about 40,000 working holiday makers out of the system. And the greatest impact will be felt, I think, in Queensland, and especially far north Queensland, which relies on working holiday makers for the tourism industry, but more importantly, in areas like the Atherton Tablelands and Cooktown, picking fruit, bananas, mangoes, avocados. And also, when you look ahead to the Olympics, we need workers in Queensland. We need electricians, carpenters. We need everyone to build stadiums. We need people to be building our ticketing systems. And, you know, we've just got to be sure that we get the balance right in this migration debate.
13: I'll tell you right here and now, the whole motivation here is purely because they won't join the union. If, in fact, and remember they were bringing in the idea, we'll bring in apprentices, tradies from overseas, providing they join the union. So the backpackers don't join the union. They don't join the union, so therefore they don't count. 133-882, thanks to Watch Smoke Alarms. Savvy to get your feedback. D says, Gary, I'm enjoying the program, but please don't put the Prime Minister's voice on the radio. I feel a bit sicky in the tummy. Sorry, D. I should put a disclosure. Warning, Albo about to speak. We might get that done. Just as a community service. 23.
20: Trigger warning. Trigger warning.
13: That could be it. That could be it. Sounds a bit like a cyclone. Cyclone elbow. 23 past 10.
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13: At 26 past 10, tomorrow morning we're going to be out and about. Yes, they do. They let me out every so often. How long is the chain that they've got? Anyway, they've bought some extra length of chain because we're going to broadcast this program live from Stella Rossa at Everton Park, because this month Stella Rossa Cafe is right across Queensland are raising funds for Project Pink. You don't have to wait for tomorrow morning to help. If you want a coffee, pop into Stella Rossa Cafes anywhere around Queensland and look for the Project Pink box. There's also a bunch of quite interesting little knick-knacky things. That's the only way to describe it. I've really thought long and hard about it. Yep, knick-knacky things. But it's all going to support breast cancer research at the PA Hospital. Grab that coffee. Get behind the store's fundraising efforts, and you could actually help save lives. You can. Of those diagnosed with breast cancer, we're going to be live at Stella Rossa, Everton Park, tomorrow morning from 9, this program, here on Brisbane's 4BC. Tony at Kilcoy, mate, you've got your own story when it comes to federal public service. I've worked with a lot of great federal public servants over the years. I just feel like we've just got too many of them now. Tell me I'm wrong. I don't mind.
0: Morning, Gary. I've just recently retired from one of the major federal government departments.
13: Yeah.
0: And I must say, in my time in interacting with public servants, it was not inspiring at all.
13: Mm.
0: There were some bright spots,
13: yeah,
0: I'll certainly say that. But in the main, in the particular department that I was in, we did employ quite a number of contractors. And when we were working in particular areas of project areas, you know, I'd have contractors come to me and say, could we keep the public servants away from it? Because we want to get the job done.
13: That is
0: firsthand.
13: You know, it's sad because I, like you, I've worked within government. As a minister, I always had a handful of go-to people within the department that you'd talk to. My team would talk to on a regular basis, and they were good. They were responsive. Now, you always hope down the chain, everyone was the same. Most people, I think, if you give them direction, purpose, and ambition, they'll get on with it. Tony, maybe that's what's missing, is that leadership.
0: Well, the thing is making appropriate decisions at the right level. Everybody wants to, in the public service, they always want to keep feeding up instead of making the appropriate decisions at the lower levels. That's where you get the hold up, and that they are inexperienced and they can't even make the decision if they had the ability to do it.
13: Yeah, no, fair comment. Good call. That's Tony at Kilcoy. And I must also say, because the last job I had, if you like, in government, when I was the administrator on Norfolk Island, I technically worked for the Department of Transport and Infrastructure and Regional Development. That technically, I worked for you as the representative on Norfolk Island, but I found a couple of fantastic, innovative people who were desperately determined to produce a good result, and I think we did. Some on Norfolk Island, there's a couple of vested interests don't like what we did, but we did outrageous things like giving them access to Australia's social security system, Australia's Medicare, and yes, they were part of the Australian taxation system for the first time for a long time. But you can make a difference if you can find people, and it is, I think, down to leadership. Lack of is the problem for a lot of people in the public sector. But a 9% pay rise, they want 15%, will they go on strike? Will we notice? Will we care? 133-882, thanks to Watch Smoke Alarm. William is at Eagleby. You got a few issues of your own, mate, about workforce management, I think.
1: I don't know about a few issues of my own, but anyway, I know what's going wrong, and that's the government not thinking outside the box. And the thing is, things are too expensive. We can't get the wages. The inflation is too high. We can't get people to work because we don't put people who need to do work into the jobs. We've got lots of people which are on the dole taking social security that should be able to do the job. Point is, we can reduce the unemployment by employing our own people other than other people and paying them a decent wage. We need to stop drinking the Kool-Aid that the government is giving us.
13: So, mate, you're looking at it from a private sector point of view, not being able to find the right people who can do the work. Yeah.
1: Yeah, and also, you know, free market enterprise is all about the middle class having something to work for.
13: Yeah.
1: Your idea of giving people incentive is a fantastic idea. But when you tax them into non-existence, any money they do earn goes in tax.
13: Yeah, you're spot on. And William, can I put it to you this way? This is a crazy situation. You're right. We can't get enough local Australians to work, and yet you've got people like, and we talked about it yesterday, veterans. You've got older people who might be, because they've age qualified, are able to get a pension, but would like to do some extra work because of the cost of living increases. But they're taxed and penalised every time they take on that extra work. Surely we should be able to say, you know, if you've got a Defence Force pension, if you've got an age pension and you want to do extra work, the pension stands and the extra work is the only thing that's taxed. There's something wrong with the way we're disincentivising older Australians, experienced Australians doing work.
1: Absolutely. I agree 100%. We should be incentivising and congratulating people who are a bit older who want to do the job. It's excellent. It's good for them, good for the country. Everything's good.
13: Yeah. Good on you. All right. Well, that's William at Eagleby. What do you think? 133-882. And Nicole says, you know, please tell Alba and his team of destruction not to worry about 55-plus-year-olds and how many bedrooms we have. I tell you, I'm going to be interested to see the census when the findings come out, how many people suddenly lost a bedroom in the last 5 years. Anecdotally, I'm hearing a lot of people say, well, I had 4 bedrooms 5 years ago. Now I think what they're doing is shaping up where they can park people into our house. So I'm telling them I've got 2 or 3. And I think Nicole's onto something. I think she's onto something. The census, whenever the figures come out, going to be fascinating to see how many people have sort of lost a bedroom. Nobody trusts this government. That is the problem. At 133-882, thanks to Watchmoke Alarms. Coming up, we're going to have a talk to Alex Baker. He's a Special Olympics star. This guy is an amazing tennis player. Look forward to the chat in just a moment, 26 to 11.
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0: we're not just flapping our gums. 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
1: Time for the Special Olympics Australia National Games. Now, it's huge. It's the biggest national event yet, coinciding with a milestone of 50 years of the Special Olympics in Australia. To celebrate, support the team, every day Aussies are being urged to light the way for inclusion by purchasing a $25 virtual torch. Now, joining us is somebody who knows exactly how life-changing this movement is. He's a proud Queenslander, a World Games silver medalist, an athlete leader, and this month he's vying for gold at his sixth National Games, tennis star Alex Baker. Great to talk to you, Alex.
2: Thanks, Gary.
1: I mean, you've been part of the Special Olympics family now for, what, a quarter of a century, 25 years. Your sixth National Games. How does it feel looking back on where you've come from?
2: I think the one really great thing about Special Olympics is you can start as an early on athlete. The opportunities were provided, given to me by my folks, and obviously, Special Olympics tennis. Looking back now, I think, it's strange when you sit in your living room and you think, 26 years ago or whenever it was, I was, doing developmental skills to now being an athlete on the senior stage. I thoroughly enjoyed every national games I've been a part of. Formed really strong friendships that will last a lifetime. And just really got maximum benefit out of, representing arguably the greatest state in Australia, the Queenslanders, in a sport that I love.
1: Yeah, What a lovely message. I mean, let's face it, it's the biggest ever national games. There's going to be thousands of competitors. What's it like, to finally get thousands of competitors finally together? It must be pretty exciting.
2: Yes, it's awfully exciting. And I mean, I think the biggest thing is the bigger the comp gets, the more rich competition it is, the more rich a social event it is, and the more of a big stage feeling you get. Obviously, you're striving to, achieve your maximum best. The technicalities of the sport I'm competing in will remain the same. But my goodness me, it's going to be massive in 50 years, half a century. What a massive achievement from Special Olympics National Games.
1: And, of course, travelling overseas, representing us as you did in 2023, the World Summer Games in Berlin. You brought home a silver medal. Going overseas doing this is a really huge deal and, really, congratulations.
2: Thank you so much. Yeah, it took me four national games to achieve that. And I think, just by simplifying a few thought processes on the court, I think, it's amazing what real big honours can come of that. And, I had the time of my life and, I love Germany. And to bring back a silver medal in the mixed doubles, with one of my long-term mates, it doesn't get any better than that, and thoroughly enjoyed representing the nation.
1: I mean, let's face it, Alex, you've been a young bloke, you're living with autism, you're working full-time for Endeavour Foundation, you're obviously a passionate advocate for people with disabilities, but you're now ranked top 15 nationally for players with an intellectual disability. And you even compete in mainstream tennis as well. Has the Special Olympics helped you sharpen your skills, your confidence to compete at the highest of levels?
2: Yeah, absolutely. I think, through Special Olympics training and regional competitions, that's frequent match play. And I've been fortunate enough to use Special Olympics as an anchor to be able to then get my skills up or my play level up to ID circuit level, and then the social aspect of, mainstream tennis, comes easy to me. I've probably got, the abnormal autistic features of being, overly social, but, I think, it's amazing what 20 plus years or in ID and Special Olympics tennis can do in terms of being able to compete at mainstream tennis, a social event, a social gathering format, and one that I thoroughly enjoy.
1: You gave a speech, 1,000 people.

0: Well, at the closing ceremony in 2014 National Games, that would have helped build your confidence. And I guess you're using everything you've done, everything you've achieved as a platform to challenge people's perceptions about living with autism, about living with disabilities generally.
1: Yeah, absolutely. I mean, I think, you know, with the right supports and the right training and, you know, plenty of practice in advance, anything is possible. And I love public speaking. You know, I love speaking in front of audiences, and this was the perfect opportunity. And, you know, we had mentors that, you know, made that possible. And my goodness me, it came out as crisp as I've ever spoken. But, yeah, no, I think, you know, there is a lot of stigma around intellectual impairment and autism, and the fact that, you know, things aren't achievable without, you know, concrete evidence to suggest that's the case. And, you know, it was really nice to be able to, you know, as an athlete ambassador at the 2014 National Games, provide that speech at, you know, a really nice closing ceremony, and top off those athletes week in Melbourne.
0: I mean, let's face it, this makes you a star in every possible way. Overnight success doesn't happen without years and years and decades of effort. So if anybody wants to support athletes, they can buy this $25 virtual torch. That kind of public support, I would have thought, meant a lot to people like you, like all athletes on the ground.
1: Yeah, absolutely. The more support, the better. The richer tournament, or the richer event this will be. Yeah, please just buy your $25 ticket. It'll make the difference.
0: Go well at Albert Park, mate, and really great to talk to you. Thank you for everything you do. You are, without doubt, a star by any measure. Alex Baker's his name, a Queenslander, the Special Olympics coming up next month. And if you want to get behind Alex and the thousands of other athletes competing, head to specialolympics.com.au and buy that $25 virtual torch, 133-882. Thanks to Watch Smoke Alarms.
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0: It's 11 to 11 and 133-882 is our number. Thank you to Watch Smoke Alarms for keeping the 4BC open line open, because David Chindley, you've called in, mate. Good to talk to you.
11: G'day, Gary. How are you?
0: Mate, firing on all four. I got a six-cylinder car, but yeah. Four is working. Yes.
11: Good on you. I know where you can get that fixed. Anyway, mate, I wanted to talk to you about workers who come into the country.
0: Yeah.
11: They're fantastic.
0: Yep.
11: We've employed them repeatedly at the nursery I work at. They work hard. They want to work. They buy a car. They live in a tent. And they pay tax. And you've got to, as an employer, you've got to demand a tax file number from them. So they're actually paying tax while they're here. But they're also buying things. So all the stuff they buy produces income for the country or for the state with GST.
0: Yeah.
11: So it's a brilliant thing. And the more we can bring in, as long as we've got work for them, the better. And the really, really exciting thing is when they leave the country after they've explored Australia and seen the people and spent their money, when they leave, they get their tax back.
0: Yeah.
11: They get their income tax back. So they have an incentive to leave. So they're not really immigrants. They're workers. They're itinerant workers. So why have all these people going off about, oh, we're not going to bring in carpenters and plumbers and fruit pickers and what have you? It's rubbish.
0: You know, I think it's a good point you make, David, because that working holiday visa is actually targeted to certain people. The other thing that is never talked about is there's about two dozen, maybe a few more now, but there's always two dozen countries that are places that we're happy for you to come from. So we've already sort of pre-sorted, if you like, countries that are a bit like ours. And this is not a racist thing, because Taiwan is one of those things. Taiwan, Chinese country. We've got people who come here if they wish to, and they want to work here, and as you say, pay tax here. And by the way, spend all the money they earn here. They're picking fruit and then they have a beer at the end of the day and the money goes back into the local economy.
11: And then they're exploring Australia and seeing how we live. And I can tell you, they love us.
0: They do.
11: They love working for us. It's fantastic.
0: And we treat them well, mate. We treat them well. I think you're right. Yeah. Yeah. There's not a restaurant in town. And in fact, frankly, not a hotel room, frankly, in the whole of Queensland that probably isn't touched by one of those backpacker-type workers. You might say, oh, what? So foreigners are cleaning my toilet? I don't care as long as the toilet's clean. But they're getting paid money, the tax file number, to David's point, and they're paying tax, and they spend their money here. And the government wants to ballot it? How arrogant do we look to those countries? Oh, there's a half a chance you might come if you win. Meanwhile, the rest of us as Australians, we won the lottery of life, didn't we? Our parents bought that ticket.
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0: Speaking about winning a ballot, Sam Leckie's here. Not much happening in sport. I always say that there's not much happening in sport, but there always is. I mean, look at the cricket in South Africa.
12: Yeah, I had an early night last night, Gary, because after a first session where the South Africans looked resolute and trying to defend their way through day five and salvage a draw, they decided to take their bat and ball and go home before 10 o'clock, really. So when they lost a big clump of wickets, and Josh Hazlewood, one of the star Aussie bowlers, you can put down to that. He took two in the first or second over with the new ball, brand new ball. And it was 4 wickets, 3 overs to finish the game out. And a big win for Australia in the end in a test match, which Australia always sort of had the upper hand in, other than maybe day one.
0: Where day one looked woeful.
12: 6 for 180. But after that, it was all Australia and ends up with a pretty resounding 214-run win. And it does raise, there are still questions that need to be answered for the Aussies, particularly Cameron Green missed this game and what happens with him when he comes back into the side, because he seemed to have found a spot at number 5, scoring 100 and a 50 in the Bangladesh series here in Darwin and then in Cairns, but Mackay, sorry. But then Matt Renshaw goes ahead and scores 270 runs for the test.
0: Well, I know what's going to happen, mate. I know what's going to happen. Here's the scoop. I haven't spoken to George Bailey, but looking at the track record, Renshaw will be dropped.
12: Yeah, probably. He gets punished. He'll probably have to move to the top of the order and get punished for a match-winning performance at number 5. But great having cricket back, Gary, and very happy for an Australian win and an early night last night, because South Africa decided they didn't want to play out the day of cricket and threw the towel in, so to speak.
0: There you go. What else is happening?
12: Well, today's D-Day in the trade period for the AFL. It's been the last couple of weeks. There's been wheeling and dealing behind the scenes from clubs and list managers and player managers as well. This is their grand final, player managers, this couple of weeks. And particularly today, there's still a few deals to get done, particularly around a couple of Brisbane players. So Kitty Coleman, who is a story. I mean, it's a sad story, because in 2023, if the Brisbane Lions win that grand final, he's a Norm Smith medalist and a premiership player, but then he's had a couple of knee injuries which have kept him out for extended periods, only managed a handful of games this year, and is looking for a trade to Essendon, but the Brisbane Lions want to get the best possible price that they can for him. And so when there's player trades, there's always draft picks that get put up, and Brisbane have knocked back a couple of offers from Essendon now. The other one's a young forward in Will McLaughlin, who's potentially exploring a move to the Melbourne Demons. So there's a few deals to be done there, but which will affect the Lions. But the biggest story at the moment is that Nick Blakey, who is one of the Pullman 5 that were involved in the alleged incident before on the eve of the finals series from the Sydney Swans, he has managed to get a trade done to North Melbourne to play there and at Arden Street for millions and millions of dollars. So that's a big talking point at the moment, is how North Melbourne have got that across the line with one of the alleged Pullman 5 getting a big pay rise.
0: There you go.
12: While all those investigations are ongoing in the background. So a lot to be done today as well. And also there's a bit of whispering around what Chris Fagan might do next year. Coach who has left Brisbane. We know Murray Davis has been asked to put his hat in the ring for the Brisbane head coaching job after he had a long time up here as an assistant coach. And Chris Fagan is now being spoken about as potentially a coaching director or something like that for the Melbourne Demons, or, and I know Pricey, your producer, is very happy about this, or the Carlton Football Club. Yes. Next, as early as next year. So he won't be out of football for very long, Chris Fagan, if that's to be believed.
0: Well, wherever he goes, he'll make a difference, no doubt about it, as indeed you do. Thank you so much.
12: Thanks, Gary.
0: Sam Leckie will be back with a further sports update tomorrow here at 4BC, 4 to 11.
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0: Coming up to 11 o'clock, and of course, after 11, the Ministry of Common Sense will return. We're going to expose how the major parties are completely ignoring suburban small business. Now, I don't know about you, but small business is the mainstay of the Queensland economy, and yet governments are hurting them.
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24: It's 11 o'clock. Good morning. I'm Chloe Affleck. Fire investigators have returned to the scene of a factory fire in Moreton Bay to probe the cause. More than 20 crews helped contain the blaze in Narangba last night. Chemicals believed to have been stored at the site reportedly entered a drain in neighbouring creek. No one was inside the building at the time. Meantime, investigations continue into an armed robbery at the Logan service station, with police working to determine if a vehicle fire is linked. An 18-year-old employee was threatened by two men at the premises early this morning. The offenders fled in a stolen car with a till and a phone. Police later responding to a car alight in Kingston. The Albanese government continues to defend its budget measures as legislation is introduced for a new tax on trust funds. Federal Politics Editor Michael Packie.
25: Treasurer Jim Chalmers has introduced a bill that would impose a 30% tax on discretionary trusts. He argues wealthy Australians use the instrument to minimise their tax, draining the budget of billions of dollars. Dr Chalmers has told Parliament the government is closing a loophole.
26: These reforms will improve the sustainability and integrity of the tax system.
25: But opposition leader Angus Taylor argues many small business owners use discretionary trusts to protect their assets.
27: They should go and talk to a few more of these people, because these people are busting ass every day.
25: The government will need the Greens to get the tax passed, but the minor party is demanding an inquiry before accepting the change. Michael Packie, Canberra.
24: A world-first trial testing the use of caffeine for premature babies is underway in Australia. Researchers hope the trial, led by Melbourne's Mercy Hospital, could change neonatal intensive care treatments across the globe. Professor Brett Manley says caffeine is one of the best medications to help the babies breathe.
1: One of the main issues that these babies can have is pauses in their breathing that we call apneas. And caffeine citrate, which is literally caffeine, helps to stimulate babies' breathing. It actually works in their brain and stimulates their breathing. This means that they don't have any drops in their oxygen levels or their heart rate and keep breathing regularly.
24: A recall alert has been issued for more than 1,000 Jeep vehicles. A problem with the restraint controller module in the Grand Cherokee WL could result in the delayed deployment of the side airbags. Affected models were built in 2023. And Powderfinger have added two more Brisbane shows to their 2027 reunion tour after overwhelming demand. The homegrown rock legends will play at the showgrounds on Monday, September 6 and Wednesday, September 8. It takes their total shows in Brisbane to six. To finance, the All Ords is down 46 points. One Australian dollar is buying 69.5 US cents. Checking sport, Kangaroos coach Kevin Walters will use at least the first two games of the Rugby League World Cup to finalise his starting lineup. Roosters Premiership players James Tedesco and Sam Walker won't start in tomorrow night's opener against New Zealand, but will get a run against Fiji next week. Walters says his objective is to give the whole squad an opportunity.
3: I'll happily play all of them tomorrow, but we've only got 19 positions, you know, in the side for tomorrow's game, but that will change next week.
24: Matildas coach Joe Montemaro says he's satisfied with the lessons learned from their October friendlies. The Tillies bouncing back from a loss to Germany to steamroll Haiti 7-1. Captain Pat Cummins has left the door open for further changes to Australia's batting lineup for the second test against South Africa. And Rory McIlroy says he would vote for LIV Golf defectors to return to the PGA Tour, believing the breakaway circuit is no longer a threat. It's 11:04.
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2: Showers increasing and storms across Capricornia today as we head for a top of 33. Showers possible late storm tomorrow and 26. Yeppoon 28 today. Gladstone getting to 30. Billawilla reaching 33 degrees.
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0: 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Here on 4BC in Brisbane and Southeast Queensland, 4RO in Rockhampton and Central Queensland. Around the rest of our state on the Resonate Network, plenty of texts coming in. Patsy said, Gary, look, I got to tell you, I completely agree with you and your previous caller regarding allowing people who receive a pension, an age-based pension or a defence pension, to be able to actually work and not get penalised financially. Some have called this program, Patsy, have said very clearly, for every dollar they earn as a pension recipient, they basically lose, counting tax and pension penalties, about 80 cents in the dollar. That's not good. We need people who are prepared to work and get paid for it. So leave their pension alone, says Patsy, and surely this would help the economy because people will then have money to be able to spend at their local cafes, etc. And there's a lot of experienced and qualified people in areas where there are shortages. It surely is a no-brainer. Patsy's also said, Gary, keep on keeping on. We appreciate it. See, encouragement. 133-882. Thanks to Watch Smoke Alarms.
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5: 4BC Mornings Ministry of Common Sense is open for business with the Honourable Gary Hardgrave.
0: Yeah, the Ministry of Common Sense, it's our weekly opportunity to cut through the bureaucratic red tape. Going to need a bigger chainsaw, I think. The political spin to try and find some solutions which make sense. Now, I know we're here in Queensland, but let's have a look at the state of Victoria and what it means for the rest of us. Now, I've got a view, even though we make, you know, Victoria the butt of many jokes. I was told by the late David Jull once, he said, you'll always be able to tell a Victorian, but you won't be able to tell them much. There's always been jokes. Queensland does this. But what's happening in Victoria with their state election in about 6 weeks' time, I think it's going to come down an absolute wire. And before the campaign's officially kicked off, Roy Morgan's new winnability score has shown a massive cliffhanger, a potential Labor-Greens coalition holding 45 seats, sitting just ahead of a potential Liberal, National, One Nation alignment on 42 seats. That's what Morgan say. Who knows? The real story of where the minor party vote is surging, expanding far beyond traditional rural strongholds, deep into Melbourne's outer suburban growth areas, of course, is raising a massive question. Are the major parties, and I would throw One Nation in as a list of major parties these days based on the polling, are the major parties failing to actually see the economic anxiety that's gripping everyday family businesses outside of the inner city bubble? A visitor to the ministry today is somebody who's fully connected on these things, despite being an academic. He's very tuned in. He argues the disconnect is not new. He has a brand new essay titled Saving the Prasses from Whitlam, featured in the 2026 book Whitlam, Right and Wrong, Personal Reflections, and documents how rushed top-down government policies have the capacity to completely crush the vital small business sector on the ground. So joining us to sort of bridge the gap between that 1970s history and today, the volatile political climate we're in, leading public policy analyst, commentator, Professor Scott Prasser. Good to see you, Scott, always.
11: Good morning.
0: I mean, let's face it, Whitlam was bad, Albo's worse, but when you start to look at numbers that suggest 45-42 and Labor could still win, in the broken state of Victoria, there's a cohort of people they need to connect to, isn't there?
11: It's unbelievable, isn't it? And it reflects, just remember that the Liberal Party has only won one election in Victoria this century. This century is a quarter, 25 years, okay?
0: So
11: one election.
0: Oh, dear.
11: And really, the Liberal Party should be way ahead. They should be walking in the election.
0: And they blame One Nation ripping some of their vote out. Too bad, so sad.
11: But why did One Nation rip some of their vote? Because the Liberal Party has been dormant and asleep and not willing to take on the Labor government in Victoria and highlight all the problems that the Labor government had. Corruption and incompetence and crazy zero policies on climate change and so on. So what do people do? They don't want to be run by the inner city clique. They go out in suburbia, they're paying debt and so on and so forth. And that's why One Nation is surging. That's what's happened.
0: You know, I drove through the streets of Collingwood the other week. I was just down in Melbourne for the weekend, drove through the streets of Collingwood, and the graffiti is as thick as a Besser block. It is just unbelievable. It looks like Fort Apache, the Bronx. It looks like it's been set up by Hollywood. It really does. It's extraordinary. The place is broken. Small businesses, I spoke to one small business operator, 25 years in the business of selling coffees, great coffees, won't name it, but it's a great coffee shop. 25 years in it, they said, I don't know how we keep going. They had four generations working in that business. These are real people mortgaging their houses to make a business work. They're people that seem to be forgotten.
11: That's right. And that's because they don't have big end of town lobbying the Prime Minister and ministers and so on. And small businesses are now being attacked on the interest rate issue, on the credit cards and all the changes they want to make to trust and so on, plus all the other regulations. You talk to people in small business and they say, Scott, why have I got to fill out this form about whether I'm employing any slaves or something? Mm. You know, so that's what happened back in 75 under the Whitlam government, okay? And my family ran a, believe it or not, a fish and chip shop, okay? And
0: well done. Sold it to Pauline Hanson years later. Yeah, okay. Yeah.
11: So, but we were inundated with regulations and controls. We couldn't get cement for our building projects. We had to import cement from Western Australia. I had to go down and pick up the bags of cement from the wharf and so on. And that's just ridiculous.
0: But it was in Ipswich, wasn't it? Did you run that business?
11: Well, it was in Ipswich.
0: That's right. I'm making a joke about selling it to Pauline Hanson, but the point is you didn't. But you understand this sort of stuff. Your family went through this.
11: That's right.
0: 50 years ago.
11: That's right. So we're back doing the same thing, and we really haven't. Back 50 years ago, we had Malcolm Fraser, who was regarded as right-wing and hard line. Mm. So that's why we didn't have a One Nation. But we haven't had that strongly in the Liberal Party federally or in Victoria, as you point out. That's why One Nation is surging, because no one is speaking for that sector of the economy.
0: The people in small business mortgage everything. They aren't rich. They would like to be. They want to be able to buy themselves a job, I guess, in one sense. They forget to pay themselves, which is bad. They got to pay themselves, but they are struggling. The forms, the fees. Scott, just sidebar. Do you know that now, if you are going to inherit some money in a will, you're subject to the anti-money laundering provisions? People in the legal fraternity spend 40% of their week filling in compliance paperwork. You've got to prove your 100 points because mum or dad left you some money in a will. I mean, this is the sort of stuff going on now.
11: And some of these things were brought in by Liberal governments, by the way. Okay, not the government you worked in, but Liberal governments. So think about that, what's going on. And look, we've been taking our cue from the inner city clique, who often have fewer children or no children or educated and go to universities. That's not where the rest of Australia is, okay? The rest of Australia is not in the inner city. We're out in the suburbs and out in the regional areas trying to make a crust.
0: And isn't that where One Nation is actually gathering some support? It's the outer suburban areas, it's regional areas. So it's the type of people in there, the people who are trying to make a crust. They're not interested in the intellectual people of the inner city. They're not stupid. They're just getting on with life.
11: Look, Australians are overwhelmingly interested in real things like the houses, the kids. They're not interested in ideological debates or refighting Marxist wars or whatever it may be. They're interested in how can I get enough money to pay the bills so the kids can go to school, we have food on the table. That's the game. And so, we should be doing everything we can to help small business employ people and not try to regulate them to bits.
0: I always made the point, no one south of the Tweed when I was in Canberra understood. No one understood, quite like Queenslanders do, that our economy in Queensland is driven purely off the back of small business. Yeah, there's big mining, you know, tourism, and that, but every one of those tourist operators tend to be small businesses. And so never quite computed.
11: Well, just think of the tourism industry. Well, what's the best tourism? What's the biggest tourist place in Australia? The Gold Coast, okay? Yep. Now, what's the tourism industry? It's small business. It's hospitality. Mm-hmm. It's motels, hotels. It's all those service things. That's small business. It's not big business. And yes, the airlines fly in people, but the people come to stay in places and to get food and to have a good time. And that's all serviced by small business. That's what the tourism industry is. It's totally small business, one of the big industries.
0: So Whitlam gets sort of slammed, and understandably so, for being sort of the highbrow, intellectual kind of Australia.
11: Men and women of Australia.
0: We're both going to do bad golf impersonations. But I mean, it was a time of very high inflation. It was a time of industrial disputes, public sector wage pressures. We just heard a 9%, they wanted 15% grant of additional wages into the federal public service. The parallels are there, aren't they?
11: Whitlam's come back. We've got Albanese. It's Whitlam Mark II.
0: A bit unfair, right? On Whitlam.
11: Okay. Yeah. Well, Whitlam did do some good things and so on, but we've got high inflation, we've got higher interest rates, we've got increased regulation, and Whitlam was using the public service as a pace setter, you know, extra week's leave, 4 weeks leave, 75% loading on...
0: Public service.
11: Okay, all that. And yes, that's wonderful public servants in Canberraland. It's no good out there in Ipswich where, you know, Prasso Enterprises were employing people and trying to build houses, okay? So you've got housing costs going through the roof, bang. It's a repetition, the same thing. And where has the non-Labor side of politics been? And that's why people go to One Nation.
0: Okay, so what I don't get, for the life of me, and I've recommended this to a few people, the Crisafulli government's a good example, did not win an additional seat in metropolitan Brisbane.
11: Correct.
0: They lost the seat that was based on Ipswich.
11: That's right.
0: But did not win an additional seat. I advised them, and I'll say this publicly, I advised them, go and knock on the door of every small business operator, get to know those people. They can be your eyes and your ears. Why is it that there seems to be afraid to actually go and meet real voters, engaging with real people about real issues?
11: Well, that's right. And also in Brisbane, at the 2024 election, and where I live, the Liberal candidate didn't appear till 3 weeks before the election. Okay? So we didn't have a candidate. We didn't have anyone to there was no door knocking. No one came and visited our house. We had visits from the Greens, by the way. We had visits from the Labor Party, and we had no visits. This was a seat that Campbell Newman had once won, by the way. And so the Liberal Party didn't even try for the Brisbane seats. You know, Ashgrove used to be a Liberal seat.
0: Yeah.
11: Okay, right?
0: Long time.
11: Yeah. Long time, right. So where were they? And they didn't even put up a fight. And they just basically gave it up. Okay? And they adopted soft policies on a range of areas, like we'll agree to the budget of the Labor Party.
0: But you're the public policy guy. You've got political experience too from an advisory role. This is the folly, isn't it? In order to win the hearts and minds of people who want action, you've actually got to put some action in yourself.
11: You've got to go out and say, this is what we believe. We believe in these things, and this is how we're going to fix these problems and identify them. And rather than just do policy by focus groups and so on, which is, you know, don't upset the Brumbies, so to speak. Don't can cause too much trouble. And that's the trouble. The Liberal Party won't go in the fight. And the big issues in Queensland and Brisbane are urban issues, you know, parks and roads and traffic and all those sort of things, and that's what got to be talked about, as well as all the other aspects.
0: So this, the Ministry of Common Sense, this is almost like the political think tank of common sense here. If you ask the question about the, from your experience, extensive experience, writing about, studying and in working in the public policy area, if you were in fact looking at the way voters are reacting, they're fed up. They're waiting for that action, that approach, that kind of what do you think question. It's not happening, so they're just lashing out. One Nation looks like, well, at least it's not you and it's not them, so we'll go there just to teach you a lesson. Is that what's happening?
11: That's right. The two major parties, what they see as uni parties, almost the same, okay, right? You know, they wear the same suits, they talk the same talk, they sound very similar, and that's therefore, and what do we know works in politics? Why did Fraser win in 75? He was seen to be different, okay, right? And that's what Pauline and One Nation is doing. They seem to be different. Now, there's flaws, of course, in what they're, some of the things, but they are striking a difference, and they seem as if they're picking up on all the things that the major parties don't want to talk about, okay?
0: So we're in Brisbane, we're in Queensland. Do we really care about Victoria? Victoria, I think we should, because if Queensland can obviously finance a lot of things, Victoria seems to have an ability to impact Australia's overall economy this way. If Victoria's working well, Australia's working well. When Victoria doesn't work well, the rest of Australia seems to suffer. There's something about Victoria getting industry back, getting purpose back, getting ambition back. It's been missing for a decade.
11: Well, Victoria's the financial sort of capital of Australia. Victoria and Sydney sort of partly run the economy. That's where the big end of town is located, not in Brisbane.
0: Yes.
11: But also politically, the next election politically in Victoria is really important. It's a test of about One Nation. It's a test about whether the Liberal Party is going to survive in the future. It's going to have ripples throughout the rest of Australia. And, you know, Victoria is a basket case economy. Queensland's not that far behind it, debt and so on.
0: Yeah, per capita, okay, we're probably right, everywhere as bad.
11: Okay,
0: yeah.
11: So we've got, Australia's got some real, real problems coming. The honeymoon that we had from the sort of the Howard government and some of the benefits of the Keating government are gone. Gone.
0: The long, slow boom is gone.
11: We're in this trouble.
0: Exactly. I just remember that we were constantly talking in the Howard government party room. Dare I leak now publicly? We were always saying we want to keep the long, slow boom. We acknowledge Keating, Hawke started it. How do we keep it going? And we did. The late John Fay, the former finance minister, former New South Wales premier, said, my job is to keep the long, slow boom going. That was his plan, Costello's plan. We're not seeing that now. But what do you reckon is going to happen in Victoria? Is there a sweep of seats from sort of Geelong around the top end of Melbourne and out into the country that changes orange in
11: well,
0: a couple of weeks?
11: We've got two polls, one saying that, the, as you said, that the ALP will hold on with doing a deal with Greens. They said they're not going to do a deal, but parties will do a deal to stay in office. And then it's the issue of the Liberal Party becomes the biggest single party but doesn't have a majority. How are they going to deal with One Nation? Is it going to be on the floor of Parliament, or is it going to be a coalition? That's One Nation going to have ministries? So that's going to be a real test. The question is, the Liberal Party should have been way ahead at this juncture.
0: Yeah, I reckon we've sorted out the floor of Parliament. People vote in the Parliament. The Parliament sorts out the government. Either way, fascinating time. Great discussion. Good to talk to you, Scott. Thank you. Ministry of Common Sense. A little bit of a political skew there. What do you think? 133-882. Get the number right. Thanks to Watch Smoke Alarms. 25 past 11.
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1: At 28 past 11 with Gary Hargrave, 133-882. How bizarre before midday. We've always got these stories. We sit down and carefully consider the kind of, can I call it content? Yeah, I just did. The sort of information, the things that we come across, things we hope you find interesting. But there's always a few stories at the end of it all. And we think, yeah, we'll put that into how bizarre. Because it's just, there's just so many stupid things happen in the world. Heaven knows what we've prepared. Hopefully I do between now and midday. Hey, John's at Caboolture. John, you're looking at selling your house or you're not going to sell your house? What are you going to do?
2: Well, Gary, just a poser for you. There's a number of my friends. We're young 70-year-olds.
1: Yep.
2: We own our homes and they're four-bedroom or three-bedroom or one's even a five-bedroom. A few of us have even thought about moving to a rural area, either buying existing or building.
1: Yep.
2: But it's prohibitive because of the sales taxes and land taxes. You've got to do soil testing. They don't make it interesting. They don't make no incentives for a person in our age group to just say pack up and downsize.
1: Yeah, I take
2: it. Most of these people have said, why downsize at all then?
1: And then, of course, you know, up until 6 months ago, the price of housing was so good. It was a great time to sell if you owned the place. But think about all the stamp duty involved in that process.
2: Exactly. And, I mean, you've got removal costs. You've got all that sort of thing. And I don't mind the removal costs and that, but the government charges that are in place prohibit anyone wanting to sell $30,000, $40,000, $50,000 worth of penalties on a house, you know, so we've all decided we're going to stick it out. I've got a four-bedroom house and there's only the wife and I in it.
1: Yeah.
2: We're not downsizing anywhere in the near future because of that reason.
1: Well, I tell you, the other thing that I've found out in recent days is the anti-money laundering provisions. Lawyers will now need to ask you questions. So if you did sell, or indeed if you were to inherit something or in fact leave inheritance, do you know that everybody's got to produce the 100 points to receive the proceeds from the will?
2: Yeah. That's ridiculous.
1: It's just another layer of malarkey.
2: It bewilders me too.
1: But I tell you what, mate, if you've got a home of your own and you own it, well, you're amongst the wealthiest 4% in the world. So, you know, work it out. That's it. You can't take it with you and you're gone. That's kind of the point. But he's right. The selling of stuff. The selling of stuff. And Ron's at Brackenridge. You got an idea about how to fix voting. That's good. Let's fix it. A lot of people in politics want to fix voting.
3: Yeah, well, the unfortunate thing is we just have no control of it. So why can't we have some at least feedback to our government? They're always saying they're listening to us. Mm. And put at the bottom of a ballot when you go for your election to say, you know, who are you happy for your party to, you know, to be get preferences from or to join with to make government? Are you happy with them to be with the Greens? Because I know a lot of people don't like the Greens, but somehow they just said that in Adelaide they're going to make a deal with them. So why would you want your party to do that? Why can't you say, yeah, you'd rather Nationals or blah, blah, blah. What if, I know it's not the Nationals, but you know, One Nation or something like that. Because then that at least forces them to go, we have to listen to our people. This is who we have to, or we should be making a deal with. Otherwise, we may not get elected next time.
1: Yeah, no, fair point you make. But, you know, Ron, the problem is that our members of parliament, we elect the representatives, they don't have time and they don't sit down and poll us individually because we're actually hiring a type of person. All I'll say is if your local rep lets you down, don't vote for them a second time. That would be it. But there's an idea. Put that in there, sort of a who would you prefer. Yeah, I got that. That's an idea. Mary's saying as long as One Nation and the Liberals and Nationals are fighting each other instead of teaming together to fight Labor, we will end up being stuck with Labor in Victoria and federally at the next election. I've got a simple view, and I put it to the CPAC conference on Sunday afternoon. I said, look, people will decide the parliament. You get to vote in your electorate to elect your local rep. The people decide the parliament, and then the parliament will decide who the government is. And on current federal polling, it shows pretty clearly that there's going to be, although one poll says Labor will hold on to 84 seats, I find that bullish. But if that was to be the case, I'd be shocked. At the moment, the polling suggests pretty clearly that no one is going to have sufficient numbers to form government. That's 12 months away, so anything could happen. And I think the same is true in Victoria. So the parliament gets elected, as it does in just about every country around the world. A parliament will get elected. No clear winner. Well, the parliament then decides, well, this party openly will support the government on this policy, but we'll oppose it on that. And you test your numbers on the floor of the parliament. I think you find the Australian Constitution prescribes exactly that. There are no political parties in the Australian Constitution. It's about the parliament being elected by you, me, and everybody else, old enough and lawfully able to vote. And then the parliament determines who the prime minister and the ministers and the government would be. And that's the way it was in 1901. A couple of short-term governments in those days. But I think that's how it's going to be after the next federal election, I think. Interestingly, looking at the latest opinion poll from Resolve, it's a two-month-long Resolve Political Monitor. It says the Crisafulli government remains the clear favourite. Now, some of these polls are there to make people feel like the tyres are pumped up by the poll. Some of them are there to deflate the tyres. I don't know. It does make the point that the LNP has a primary vote only of a pathetic 32%. That's it, 32%. So even in Queensland, there's no clear mandate for the current government, 32%. Labor sits on 24%. One Nation sits on 21%. And what does that mean? Well, it simply means exactly the same thing that's happening around the country. There is a general decline in the tribal support for either Team Red or Team Blue. And yes, Team Orange is stirring the pot. But the rest of it doesn't matter. From there, it does suggest that One Nation supporters would more likely support the coalition. I don't think that's true. There's a lot of One Nation supporters coming out of the Labor Party as well. But if the Crisafulli government is only sitting on 32% primary vote, you're going to get 50. And Stephen Miles and Labor sits on 24, One Nation, without one candidate, with no clear leader in Queensland other than the senator. They're sitting on 21% sight unseen. There's a problem there for the Crisafulli government as well, I would have thought. Bill Redcliffe says, when it comes to preferential voting, there's three places, the only thing that I worry about. He said, I vote for the one I want, and then I vote for the one I will put up with, and then you vote last the one you don't want, whether it's Labor, Greens, Califumpian, whatever it happens to be. But Australia right now is saying, well, you know what, just like the rest of the world, we're not overly fussed on the binary logic. Okay, some will call it the uni party, but the binary logic of either blue or red. Because we've seen that before. It's just going to be interesting. Just going to be interesting to see where it goes. Interesting, of course, is a Chinese, culturally, it's a Chinese curse, isn't it, to live in interesting times? But we live in interesting times. A lot of people hurting, though. But bottom line for any politician who may be listening, stop talking about you. Start talking about the people. We all know it's all about your job, your career, and your preferences. No, it actually belongs to us. Our country belongs to us. And we'll keep standing up for that and that bit of common sense here. 133-882. Thanks to Watch Smoke Alarms, 23 to midday.
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8: News, but this is going to be brand new. A Beautiful Noise, the Neil Diamond musical from March. Book now, QPAC, but if you want a double pass to go along, I've got a double pass to give away right now. So if you ever sung a bit of Sweet Caroline or I'm a Believer, and you want to go along, tap the toes and sing along and enjoy it, it will be your opportunity right now. Double pass to win to A Beautiful Noise, the Neil Diamond musical, 133-882. Make it call number 10. Yeah. After midday today, Michael McLaren is here on 4BC. Michael, what's coming up today?
9: A couple of different things, Gary. I'll have a chat to Toby Johnson, who's the former chief economist at the Future Fund. He had a good piece earlier this week asking, is France becoming the new Greece? Good question. And, of course, what do they say if America has a sneeze, we catch a cold or something like that? I think the fact of the matter is we knew what happened in 2009 with Greece and the whole global financial crisis that stemmed off the back of that. France's economy is 12 times larger than Greece. And if France default on their debts or they go into a debt crisis or whatever it is, it'll make the Greek situation, which caught all of us out, it'll make that look like a Sunday school picnic. So these are things we've got to be across. I'll speak to Toby about that. Senator James Patterson, he's still fighting hard for some of these key defence sites to be exempted from the 67, and he's going to be launching a private senator's bill to that effect today. I'll speak to him before he goes into the Senate to do that. Blake from Pretzel Wealth, with all the afternoon finance questions being answered, and well, I suppose anything else that bubbles up in the newspapers and in the world of news, Gary, will at least try to be across it. I can't promise, but we'll try to be across.
10: Well, we've commenced our own independent search for the new CEO of the Brisbane Olympics, given the current one is resigning. They're going to do an international search. We're doing one in suburbia. We want a Queenslander. I don't care what anyone says. We need someone with some go-to and get on and get it done kind of.
9: Bob Catter.
10: Now, there you go. We want creative ideas. We've had an honorary Queenslander, Gina Reinhart, thrown at us, Campbell Newman, a gaggle of premiers, Clive Palmer. I don't know. We'll see. But
9: not sure about Clive.
10: Well, either way, Albo into orbit is the other thing that's really upset a lot of people today. We think that he wants to put the Australian of the Year up into space. Can she take him with her, and if so, what's the price? Now we can start to talk. So the negotiations have started here this morning.
9: Are you suggesting that the national debt isn't really that bad after all, that perhaps we could find a few million more for the one-way tickets?
10: Well, they could just, exactly, one-way tickets. See, that's where people have gone, and I think that all he's going to do is ring up and say, oh, g'day, Mr. Shee, can I just have another 100 million? I want to send up our Australian of the Year.
9: Well, I don't think Mr. Shee wants to send him, because Mr. Shee probably likes Anthony Albanese exactly where he is.
10: Yeah, you're probably right. See, now we're really starting to workshop this. But anyway, that's just been part of the conversation.

0: Yes, I know.
1: This morning. I know you'll steady the ship after midday, Michael.
0: I can't guarantee that either.
1: Okay, well, just put the paddles in, put the sails up, and enjoy the afternoon. Michael McLaren will be here after midday today on
2: Friday. Then I saw her face. Now I'm a believer.
1: Too much fun. Can't wait, Michael, here after midday today. Heather at Yeronga. Guess what, Heather? You are the winner of the double pass to A Beautiful Noise. Crowd's gone wild, Heather. Have we lost Heather? She's fainted. He didn't do a song about silence, did he? No, Neil Diamond, just about everything else. Yeah, solitaire man. Solitary man. Anyway, Heather at Yeronga has won the double pass to go along and see A Beautiful Noise. That will be a terrific show. It's starting in March at QPAC. The Neil Diamond musical, and more opportunities to win always here at Brisbane's 4BC. Between now and midday, we'll have a look at a couple of the bizarre stories. I want to talk about this live execution story as well. Yes, I do want to talk about it. 133-882, thanks to Watch Smoke Alarms, quarter to midday.
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1: At 12 to midday, the government of Australia constantly looks for distractions. They don't want you to talk about their new taxes on small businesses. They don't want you to talk about their new onerous paperwork requirements when it comes to everything from estate planning. So if you're the beneficiary of a will, you've got to come up with anti-money laundering, 100 points and all this sort of stuff to get the beneficiary out of to get the benefit out of that will. They don't want you to talk about anything like that. Instead, they want you to get, and understandably so, outraged about something happening in America. Anything other than what they're doing to our economy. So the latest thing is this. It's I think, just awful. I don't intend to be watching this. A former US Army officer, a bloke called Nidal Hassan, killed 13 soldiers at an army base called Fort Hood back in 2009. This bloke betrayed his comrades at a military base, slaughtered them. It was an horrendous crime. A US Army officer who killed 13 soldiers at Fort Hood in America. It was a mass murder. So what they've done, again, many will be outraged by the reality of this. We don't hear about who gets shot and killed and maimed in various countries around the world. Iran comes to mind. We don't hear about people who are shot, killed and maimed in countries around the world like China comes to mind, Russia comes to mind. The American government has said openly, we're going to actually have this bloke face a firing squad, something that hasn't been done for a century or more. Barbaric? You bet it is. Killing 13 people? Barbaric? You bet it was. Do two wrongs make a right? No. But this is going to happen on the 3rd of December. So 100 or so years ago, there wasn't any form of disclosure about these things. It just kind of happened. Offered a last cigarette, a final meal, whatever. And they were shot, killed, and that's the end of that. That's what happened. Barbaric? Yeah, I guess it was. Well, the US Secretary of War, Pete Hegseth, has said that we will make sure this thing is available for people to watch it so it becomes publicly witnessed. Do you want to watch it? I don't want to watch it. So that's what's happening in America. People are outraged. I get it. But here's where the government steps in. The government wants us to be talking about that. Now, I've just done that for a few minutes. So the E-Safety Commissioner, this Julie Inman Grant, appointed by the Morrison government, bad appointment, done a dreadful job, deciding that they can decide what you can and can't see. This is the moment where government is going to decide and censor what you can and can't see. Now, grown-ups won't want to watch this. Nobody wants to watch this. Oh, maybe kids might watch it because it'll end up on a YouTube video. Well, maybe it might. But the Prime Minister last night wants to whip this up. He was on taxpayer-funded TV opposing the live execution.
0: Then I saw her face.
1: No, it wasn't the Prime Minister. He can't sing like Neil Diamond. He was on taxpayer-funded television opposing.
12: And I find the idea of live streaming the death of anybody completely abhorrent. We should do whatever we can to stop that occurring. I don't know why anyone would want themselves to watch such an event, let alone sit back and allow potentially kids and families to get access to this. If there is something, anything we can do, we will do. I assure you of that.
1: See, I don't disagree with no one would want to watch it. I don't disagree with the Prime Minister on that. What I don't agree with is government starting to censor things. Bondi comes to mind. October 7, 2023 comes to mind. Government starting to control what you can or can't see is wrong. And this is frightening stuff. Don't watch it, would be my advice. But having a bureaucrat deciding on this, what else do they decide? This is thin edge of the wedge stuff. Thin edge of the wedge stuff. Controversial? Yeah, but that's my take on it. I don't want to watch it. I suggest you don't either. But the precedence is there. What do they decide next? They're going to decide what you can and can't know. This is pretty scary. Busy program today. You can check it all out on the 4BC YouTube page. Highlights from this radio station. You can download the 4BC app. It's available on all the great app stores. There's, though, however, a couple of stories we have left over from all around the world. Let's have a look at some of those weird and wacky ones.
13: How bizarre.
1: Imagine being so bored on a random weekday that you decide to fake your way into teaching high school. Well, that's exactly what a 23-year-old woman in Milwaukee, America, is accused of doing after she walked into a local high school, put her name on the substitute teacher list, and stole an empty classroom. And once the real teacher left the room, she blasted rap music, used profane language, and started ruthlessly roasting kids over their looks, their weight, their bank balances. She even tried to score a vape off the students, claiming the whole class was completely lame and annoying. Police finally caught up with her. She casually explained she did it purely because she hates kids and just wanted to mess around, which ironically makes her the most overqualified high school teacher in America. Anyway, the kids said they put supportive measures in place for the kids, which assumes therapy. But there's also a strict new policy against letting random people actually walk off the street to take roll call.
13: How bizarre!
1: As if a flying economy internationally isn't already uncomfortable enough, imagine paying thousands of dollars for a non-stop flight to Italy, only to spend 16 hours being eaten alive by bed bugs. That happened. Economy passengers went from Perth to Rome, and three whole rows in economy were invaded by blood-sucking hitchhikers. A cabin crew, they scrambled to hand out an antihistamine to itching travellers, but the outbreak was so bad, the plane's medical supply allegedly ran completely dry mid-flight. The Dreamliner landed in Rome, and engineers immediately grounded the aircraft for a deep clean, forcing Qantas to cancel the return leg and fly the plane back to Australia completely empty except for bed bugs. Wondering whether Qantas started handing out salt and vinegar chips to rub it into the bites once they were out of antihistamines. Anyway, look, grounding a multi-million-dollar beautiful Dreamliner because of a few insects. Who'd have thought a bug could actually cause more flight delays than air traffic control?
13: How bizarre!
1: And imagine getting locked inside a medical clinic for hours while recovering from an asthma attack. Well, it's a terrifying reality for a New Hampshire, US woman who was given a steroid shot at an urgent care centre only for the staff to forget about her, pack up and go home without her. After waiting patiently in the exam room for over 20 minutes, she stepped out to find that the lights were off and the doors were locked and the entire staff were long gone, as she ended up triggering the building's security alarm. The clinic has since issued a formal apology, promised to update their end-of-day lockdown procedures to ensure no more patients get left behind. Let's just hope the policy includes not forgetting patients and checking the doors.
14: Every time I look around, it's in my face.
1: Yeah, 4 to midday.
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1: A bit of rain's going to come in over the next couple of days, all coming up from the southeast, which is good water. I hope it goes a long way inland. We'll see anyway. Michael's coming up next. Carla here on 4BC after 3 o'clock this afternoon.
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24: It's midday. Good afternoon. I'm Georgina Winter. Two people have been charged over an alleged robbery and extortion in Ipswich. Police allege a man and a woman entered an Ipswich Street business yesterday morning, assaulting a man known to them and forcing him to transfer money into a bank account. The pair were arrested while allegedly attempting to withdraw funds from a Springfield bank and will face court next month. The cause of a factory fire in Moreton Bay is being investigated. The blaze erupted at the site in Narangba yesterday afternoon, prompting more than 20 fire crews to rush to the scene. It's believed chemicals stored inside leaked into a nearby drain and creek. A faulty pump is being considered as a contributing factor, but the source of the fire is to be confirmed. Fitness entrepreneur Sam Wood has been transferred to a high-security jail, housing some of the state's worst criminals. The 46-year-old is facing domestic violence charges after police were called to an alleged incident earlier this month. He denies the allegations. Criminologist Dr. Terry Goldsworthy says the Wolston Correctional Facility is purpose-designed with protective and safety measures.
25: In his case, I think what we've seen is he's been sent out to Wolston Park, where they would have done an assessment on him in terms of him getting in there for his physical mental health and what kind of protective issues they would need to worry about in terms of him being incarcerated whilst on remand, because he's what we call an unsentenced prisoner at this point in time.
24: Treasurer Jim Chalmers has introduced the next wave of the tax changes announced in the federal budget. Legislation is being considered which would see a 30% tax on discretionary trusts. The government argues the changes will close a loophole in the tax system. Dr. Chalmers says people will have time to get their affairs in order before the new rules kick in.
26: The changes don't come into place until the middle of 2028, and we've provided a number of options for people to pick up and run with. Should they want rollover relief to restructure, should they want to elect to lock in distributions and avoid the minimum tax.
24: Brisbane fans are celebrating the release of two more Powderfinger reunion shows in the River City. The hometown Rockers will now play at the showgrounds on Monday, September 6 and Wednesday, September 8, taking their Brisbane tally to 6. It follows overwhelming demand for pre-sale tickets to their 2027 reunion tour. Also today, Brisbane motorists are copping the nation's highest fuel prices. A report by RACQ revealed River City drivers forked out around $1.99 per litre for regular unleaded petrol during the September quarter. And Kirwan, Maryborough, Gracemere and Emerald have hit the state's top 10 list for house sales. To finance, the All Ords is down 63 points at 8,859. One Australian dollar is buying 69.9 US cents. Checking sport, Kangaroos debutant Jack Bostock is expecting to face one of the strongest World Cup fields in history at his first tournament. The 23-year-old to run on against what's being described as one of the best ever New Zealand sides tomorrow night. But the Dolphins star says it's a credit to the standard of modern NRL.
2: It was anyone's comp with a couple of weeks to go there, so I feel like it's probably a reflection of that. And then obviously the Pacific Nations, they've all got great sides as well, so it's going to be a good World Cup.
24: A number of Lions deals remain up in the air on the final day of the AFL trade period. Brisbane playing hardball with Melbourne, standing firm on its high valuation for Will McLaughlin, while talks with Essendon on a deal for Kitty Coleman has hit a roadblock over pick exchanges. And Rory McIlroy said he would vote for LIV Golf defectors to return to the PGA Tour, believing the breakaway circuit is no longer a threat. It's 4 minutes past 12.
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17: Showers increasing and storms across Capricornia today as we head for a top of 33. Showers possible late storm tomorrow and 26. Yeppoon 28 today. Gladstone getting to 30. Billawilla reaching 33 degrees.
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0: Welcome along. 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We'll speak to James Patterson, Senator Patterson, shortly. And he is introducing a private bill into the Senate today to try to save the Victoria Barracks in Sydney from the fire sale. But it may well also end up saving a few of these other very special sites, and I'll speak to him in just a moment. We're speaking about France in the first hour and the whole economic mess there, but, I mean, what the hell's going on with the kids? And I see Greta Thunberg is back. I don't know if she's been invited, but she's back. Draped in a keffiyeh, of course. She's been joining the French school students at a rally in Paris, backing their calls for more education funding, even as national protests descend into sporadic violence with clashes with police. David Crowe had the piece in the Nine paper saying that she turned up in the Parisian suburb of Saint-Denis, which he describes as a working-class area. I think it's one way of putting it, where students said that their school did not have adequate funding. Well, adequate funding based off what? What metric? Compared with what, schools somewhere else or schools elsewhere in France? Or, I mean, we keep hearing these sort of arguments everywhere, but, I mean, the average school in France is a hell of a lot better than the average school in, say, Algeria. So what is this metric that they are using? Anyway, Thunberg was there saying, the whole world was watching with awe, like for these students who are fighting back, reclaiming their future that's been taken away from them. What a load of drivel. Drivel. What future's been taken away from them? These kids want people to spend more money. And the problem with the French is they're spending too much money, as we discussed in the first hour. So she wants to expedite the negative future. It's just insane. Yeah, I mean, Greta seems to pop up at every grievance these days, whether anyone's listening anymore. I mean, she had a moment in the Sun, you know, the how dare you, the UN, talking down to the adults, and okay. And they all sort of fawned over her, and they've created this, you know, rent-a-quote. But as I said, some of these protests have turned violent. Masked protesters were reported to have been throwing projectiles at police. They lit fires in the streets. Cars have been torched, all sorts of stuff. The authorities firing back with tear gas to control the crowds. And Thunberg out there calling for young people in other countries to match the French protesters in demanding social justice. So she wants some sort of global movement, all of us to get out there and protest in solidarity with the young people of France who apparently don't have adequate schooling facilities. Well, they've got better schooling facilities than a lot of people around the world. They may not be as good as they should be. But I'm not really sure it's a big enough cause for the average person in, say, Toowoomba to hit the streets in solidarity for. I mean, come on. Some people do work, you know. And when she talks about demanding social justice, I think that's what out here we've been calling intergenerational equity, isn't it? Where you sort of take money from people that have it and give it to those that don't or yet haven't had the opportunity to earn it. Others might just call it socialism. 131873. Well, as I said, the fight to save one of our most important military sites, the spiritual home of the army, is escalating. There's a bill to be introduced today into the Senate that could give the Parliament greater control over the Albanese government's plans to sell off defence land. Now, I wouldn't discount this, certainly from passing the Senate. It's got no chance in the lower house. But the proposed legislation comes amid growing public opposition to the sale of key military assets, including, as we've seen already this week or over the weekend, HMAS Penguin at Mossman. Protests taking to the street last weekend for that one. There is, as I said, this other rally planned for October 25 to save Victoria Barracks. Now, I'll MC the event, and I'm told we have some incredibly important and esteemed guests already lined up to speak. Some very, very big hitters. And there is more to come. That's October 25, 1 p.m, Victoria Barracks, as they say, be there. The bill, though, that we're speaking about today, Senator James Patterson's going to introduce this, and it'll give both the Senate and the House of Reps the power to disallow the sale of land used by the ADF or the Department of Defence. In other words, take it out of the minister's hand and put it in the hands of the representatives of all the Australian public. Well, James Patterson is the Shadow Minister for Defence. He's been exceptional on this cause. He's with me on the line. Good to speak again, James.
3: Good to be back.
0: Okay, a private bill to the Senate. We've already seen David Shoebridge backing the calls to ring-fence HMAS Penguin. He'll be there, I believe, on the 25th to try to do something for Victoria Barracks. So it's completely conceivable that with the Greens, One Nation and the Coalition, this would go through the Senate. But then, of course, it goes down to the lower house. Labor will circle the wagons, won't they?
3: Look, there's a really important principle at stake here, which I think is worth fighting for, and that is Australia's military heritage belongs to all Australians. It doesn't just belong to one political party or one government. And if the government wants to sell off a base, they should have to demonstrate they've got the support of the parliament to do so. Now, you're right, the Labor Party controls the House of Representatives, but if we can get this bill passed through the Senate, I think that will put immense pressure on the government to allow it to be debated and considered in the House of Representatives as well, particularly because it is backed by now 108,000 Australians who've signed my petition. And as you've said, political support from across the spectrum, including the New South Wales Labor Premier, a former Labor ministers like Peter Garrett and even the Greens. This is not a partisan cause. It is an Australian cause. And Labor, federal Labor, is completely isolated on it.
0: They are. And the last thing they want is debate, isn't it? I mean, this is the point. Even if this isn't politically successful as far as legislation or legislative power is concerned, it would very much put in the spotlight Labor's reticence to even discuss this issue, right?
3: That's right. And the reason why they don't want the debate, the reason why they don't want to discuss this is because when it comes under scrutiny, their arguments fall away. And it was spectacularly demonstrated a few weeks ago when the Deputy Prime Minister and Defence Minister, Richard Marles, appeared on Andrew Clonell's program and said the reason why he wanted to get rid of Victoria Barracks Sydney is because it required the ADF to be the custodian of Australia's oldest wine cellar, and he said that it was only a couple of old generals who liked hanging out there who were opposed to this. Well, there are a few former generals who signed my petition, but we don't have 108,000 former generals in Australia. Australians from all walks of life, descendants of Anzacs, veterans, people still in service, have said this is wrong and it must stop.
0: Yeah, well, they'll be able to have their say on the 25th, as I said, in big numbers. I assume, well, I hope you're going to be able to make it as well, depending on your parliamentary duties. But it's going to be a protest or a rally, I should say, where we've got Greens, Teals, Liberal, Labor, unaffiliated, military, non-military. I mean, sporting. Everyone's there. The only person missing is the minister.
3: I would encourage everyone who can be there to get there, to send a very strong signal that the community will not allow this to happen. The community will not cop Labor flogging off this priceless and irreplaceable military history, which also has ongoing use for the ADF today. This is not just about history, as important as that is. It's also about capability. And as we've discussed many times, the counter-terrorism function of the Special Forces has been staged from Victoria Barracks, Sydney, when significant international meetings like APEC have been held. And if not there, where else would that be done? The government has not answered that question.
0: I note, James, that the Prime Minister publicly admitted to rolling his treasurer and personally intervening to extend the deadline for businesses to pay their tax bills via credit card with that whole recent homemade fiasco. I just wonder if there's a growing sense in Anthony Albanese's mind that maybe he's got to do another rolling pretty soon, and that is to roll Richard Marles on the issue of Victoria Barracks. Just get it out, you know, get it out of the headlines, get it out of the way. So look, okay, 67 sites, there's at least 60, there's very little debate over those. Victoria Barracks and a few others, perhaps Lancer Barracks at Parramatta, HMAS Penguin, one or two others interstate, are a Point Cook, for example, different. And at the very least, Richard, you've got to park those six or seven, divest the other 60, go for your life, get whatever you can get for them. But the other ones, no, we're going to wait till after the election and let the public, in a democratic sense, cast their judgment.
3: I think you are right to join the link there with the Prime Minister's repeated public humiliation of his own treasurer. If he can roll the treasurer on credit cards, if he can roll the treasurer on capital gains tax and many other issues and publicly boast about doing so, why won't he step in to defend our military heritage when quite clearly the Deputy Prime Minister is completely off the reservation on this issue and doing something that is incredibly reckless? A Prime Minister should show some leadership. He should step in here. He shouldn't let his bad relationship with Chris Minns stop him from doing the right thing, as the Premier has done, and say, this sale shouldn't proceed.
0: Okay, so you'll introduce the bill today. You're about to go into the House, as it were, to start debating and the like. What I suppose in the Senate, we've had a brief look at the numbers earlier, James. What do you think the breakdown in the vote's going to be? How do you read the tea leaves up there?
3: Well, I'm certainly hopeful that it will pass the Senate. As you say, there was a Senate committee report that included the Greens that called on the Parliament to put in place protections over the sale of bases like this, to put parliamentary oversight in place. So that's exactly what this bill does. I'm hopeful that other parties and independents in the Senate also support it. Not as many of them have been as vocal about this issue, but I hope at least they're not opposed to it. And that means we can pass the bill through the Senate. With those numbers, we can pass the bill, and then it goes to the House, and it's up to the government to either allow or deny the House the opportunity to at least debate this bill. And I think if it's debated, the government will find it very difficult to oppose it.
0: I'm sure that's right. Hence why I think they'll deny it. But of course, if they do deny the ability to debate the bill, that speaks volumes, doesn't it?
3: Exactly right. If the government really thinks that it should be only up to them whether or not our military heritage lives or dies, that they should be able to unilaterally dispose of it, well, let them publicly argue that, let them publicly defend that. I think almost every Australian would find that to be a crazy notion.
0: Just finally, back to the Prime Minister and his Treasurer and the situation with tax and the ATO and the like. He did say, I think this was at a Chamber of Commerce and Industry event at Parliament House last night. He said, Andrew, that's Andrew McKellar, the industry chief, he said, quote, Andrew did text me last Thursday morning, and by Friday morning we had an announcement. Who do we need to text the Prime Minister to get a similar outcome with this?
3: We shouldn't need any text messages, given that Sir Peter Cosgrove has publicly said on your network that this is a bad idea. It shouldn't require a text from a former Governor General or a former CDF to get him to change his mind. But if the Prime Minister would let us know who is required to send him a text to tell him to fix this, we will make sure that happens.
0: Let's hope so. Good to speak, James. We'll keep in touch. Thanks for all you're doing.
3: Thank you, Michael.
0: Senator Cheers. James Patterson, the Shadow Defence Minister. It'll be fascinating to see how that one ends up in the Senate. I suspect it'll pass. But then, of course, will the government allow the debate in the lower house? Well, I think not on your Nelly. But that speaks volumes. As I said, big turnout. We need that. Not this Sunday, next Sunday, the 25th. It's going to be Victoria Barracks, Oxford Street, 1 p.m. I'll MC the thing and be proud to do that. And there's some very, very significant names already on the list to speak. More will be announced in the coming days. We'll take a break. More after this.
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0: Terry on the text says, well, maybe a text from Sam Mostyn's, the Governor-General, that is what's required. Perhaps, although she's been impeccable in being apolitical. I think you need former people, but I mean, my goodness me. It's as obvious as the nose on your face, you leave this alone. But they are pushing on regardless, pig-headedly. Well, they've done, as the old saying goes, more backflips than Nadia Comaneci in the last so many months. If they do another one, I'm not going to criticise them for a backflip. I'll absolutely pat them on the back for having listened to the will of the people. But we might have to make a little bit more noise for them to hear, I suspect, before we get to that point. 131-873. Oh, now I've got to remind you of this.
1: Go for gold. Real gold.
0: Yeah, remember, you've got to be listening for that later in the program. And when you hear it, call the competition line on 1-300-722-873. You could put yourself in the running to win $20,000 worth of gold bullion from Jaggards, if you don't mind. So when you hear that cue to call later in the show, onto the prize line, 1-300-722-873. Not now, when you hear it later in the show, and good luck. All right, let's get back to calls. G'day, Barry.
2: G'day, Michael. Hey, first of all, I wanted to say thank you for what you're trying to do to save the barracks and but also your show also.
0: Thank you,
2: Barry. With the barracks, I was fortunate enough. I worked there for several years to preserve the barracks, and I actually have a real passion about it because of the history that is there. Our country is only a bit over 200 years old, and we don't have a lot of history. And if we don't start maintaining it, letting it off to a developer where he keeps just a minor little facade of the original barracks just won't cut the mustard. Every room of that building, there is so much history behind it. It seems absurd that the government wants to do this, that there's so many other things alongside of it too, Michael.
0: Yeah.
2: As you already touched on, when we have foreign dignitaries, what a better place to host them at Victoria Barracks. It's only 200 years old, but if we don't make a start now, we'll never have any history.
0: Well, this is it, and it's on top of other layers of history. It's so important. I mean, and the other aspect is we keep talking about history, and that is very, very important for an institution like the military. But equally, it's not just a dusty anachronism of the past. It's still used. It's still relevant. It's still operational. And this is the bit I think some people continue to overlook, is that it's still very much the beating heart of the armed forces.
2: Absolutely, Michael. And used to be able to do tours through there. And there was volunteers that would bring you up to speed with,
0: yeah.
2: You know, it was a home to the general, and our current chief of defence was a resident there, could still well be there, but anyone that's ever lived there and experienced it just knows that this building can't be let go to a developer.
0: No, well, I agree with every word you said. Well, look, if you can get there on the 25th of this month, Barry, 12:45 for a 1 p.m. start, can you do that? We need as many people there as we can to physically, visually show the government the sense of outrage and anger in the military and the non-military community about this facility being sold off as if it were a block of land. It's a lot more than that. Thank you, mate. Thank you for your call. Hi, Lainey.
3: Hello, Mark. How are you?
0: Good, thank you, Lainey.
3: My grandfather, he left there to go to Gallipoli and to the Somme and to Egypt and to Germany. He got a headshot wound and he died. My mother was a baby. My mother never met him. Mm. And when my mother died, I found him and I've got his medals and I've got his discharge papers. What the hell do they want to get Victoria Barracks? Get rid of our Prime Minister first and then talk about getting rid of whatever.
0: Well, yeah, I understand the difference is the Prime Minister would go for about $3. Victoria Barracks is apparently going to be hundreds of millions.
3: I tell you what, I wouldn't pay 50 cents for him.
0: Well, no, nor would I. No, but I mean, the point is, look, it's stories like yours, Lainey, which add a personal aspect to this whole saga. The Victoria Barracks isn't just a suite of incredibly historically important buildings. It isn't just an operational base for the military, even today in 2026. It isn't even just the best counter-terrorism operational location within Cooee of the Sydney CBD, which happens to still be our largest city in the country. It is a place through the gates of which thousands and thousands of men like your late grandfather walked out, and far fewer were able to walk back in. But their stories are tied into every block of sandstone, every blade of grass on the parade ground in that secular sacred site. And that's why you can't put a price on it. That's why we shouldn't let developers come and, even if they preserve some of the buildings, go to town around the rest of it, even if it is sympathetically done architecturally. It should just be left alone. And it should be completely up to a modern and allegedly wealthy economy like Australia's to be able to maintain it, not just with the historical and traditional aspect in mind, but also the contemporary operational aspect in mind. And we owe it to people like your late grandfather to do that. And for goodness sake, if we can't do it, I mean, what the hell are we doing in this country? Thank you for the call. Hi, Raymond.
4: Hi, how are you going?
0: Good, thank you.
4: Good. Listen, I just came back from Washington, D.C., right?
0: Okay.
4: And they have a memorial. They have a memorial for everything, you know? Yep. World War II memorial. We like, all sorts, like, it was so good going to all these memorials. And what have we got, you know? Let's preserve something, you know?
0: Well, that's, I mean, they wouldn't sell Arlington. They wouldn't be selling West Point. Yeah, these lands would be worth something. I'm sure they're nice locations, but some things you just say, well, look, we're not even going to discuss that. Move on, right?
4: You should see Arlington. It's unbelievable. It's like so, it's huge.
0: Yeah.
4: And yeah, the Lincoln Memorial, Washington, World War II, World War One, everything is so good. And we're saying to ourselves, Jesus, we're not
0: deserve
4: anything in Australia.
0: Well, look, they seem to, from a public point of view, from an official point of view, let me put it that way, do a much stronger job than we do. Their mindset in America, we can criticise them all we want, and I had some words about what they wanted to do with this live stream execution, all this sort of nonsense earlier in the show, but when it comes to venerating their military forebears, they do it better than anyone. And there is something I think we could learn from them in that respect. Thank you, Raymond. Hi, Bob.
5: Yeah, hi. Look, I'm ex-Army 20 years or so, and I spent my last probably 3 years at Victoria Barracks in Brisbane. It's full of history. There's Blackall Street runs into it. The brick wall there down the side of that, the bricks were made by the convicts.
0: Yes.
5: And the little house on the left, just after you come in the door, was the sergeant's quarters, and it looked out over Brisbane town. The officers' mess built in two stages, and in the 40s they put a concave roof over it, or convex, I suppose, depending on what side you're looking from, which was really modern architecture for back then. But the officers' mess itself goes back to the days of the convicts as well. The building running onto Cowdess Street was the old insane asylum.
0: Oh, right,
5: and
0: yes.
5: That was still being used as office space when I was there. You know, the walls are a foot thick. They've got the big heavy doors with the shutters on them. And, you know, there's another building down the end of there that was the first stables that the amount of police had there in Brisbane.
0: Mm-hmm.
5: And there's just, the place is just so full of history.
0: Well, it is, and you know, I mean, I know there's all this talk, oh, we'll put in apartments in different places. Oh, we can let out some of these beautiful places to, you know, artists and, I don't know, basket weavers or whoever's going to have a market stall on a Sunday. I think all that does is just cheapen everything you've just spoken about and severs the unbroken golden tie between the military and these facilities. And, I mean, surely we're not in that desperate a situation that we have to do that. Bob, thank you for what you've done. Thank you for your call. 131-873, the open line number. And don't forget, in just a moment, Blake Went from Pretzel, so get your questions ready for Blake. Same line, of course, 131-873.
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0: Yeah, speaking of Brisbane, 26 today, shower or two, of course. At the airport, 25, Bow Desert, 26, Chermside, 26, Gatton, 28, Ipswich, 27, Logan Central today, 26, same for Redcliffe. Tomorrow for the city, possible shower, maybe a mill, top of 24. A little bit more rain, though, expected Friday, Saturday, Sunday, Monday, and, well, Tuesday. Rocky today, showers increasing with a storm, 33 the top. Similar story for Billawela. Gladstone, a little cooler, but still a bit inclement, 30, bit stormy. Tomorrow showers, possible storm for Rockhampton, 27. Sydney, partly cloudy today, top of 19. Similar sort of stuff everywhere, but 17 at Terry Hills and Bondi, 18 for Parramatta, 19 elsewhere. Tomorrow, shower or two, maybe 4 mil. There's a bit of rain last night. Top of 20 degrees tomorrow, up to about 21 on Friday. But like Brisbane, it could be wet every day through till Tuesday, on and off. excuse me, Lithgow today, partly cloudy in 14. Orange 16, Mudgee 20, Bathurst 19, Katoomba 13, Springwood, mainly dry, bit of cloud though, 18. Tomorrow, drop or two for 2LT listeners, shower or two in 14, just 12 degrees on Friday, whoa, with showers. Thought this was meant to be spring heading towards summer. Queanbeyan 18 today and mostly sunny. Goulburn 17. Yass 18. A little cloud. Tomorrow for Queanbeyan becoming cloudy in 17. And Canberra, the nation's capital today, mostly sunny at 18 degrees. Tuggeranong 18 as well. We'll take a break and when we come back, Blake.
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1: Well, at 21 to 2 or to 1, of course, in Queensland, let's talk personal finance. If you've got a question about your mortgage or your super or spousal splitting or whatever it is,

0: win. G'day, Michael. How are you going?
1: Good. Now, the IMF, they put out a little peekaboo about the economy, ours and everybody else's. Not really flash across the board, but we're particularly doing poorly, it seems.
0: Yeah, so they're tipping for unemployment here in Australia to go from 4.4% up to 4.7% next year. And so what they're saying there is that there's probably an extra $150,000 more, 150,000 people, sorry, unemployed next year as a result. And so their concerns are really around growth and what we're seeing with inflation, the pressure that the RBA is putting on the economy to try to fight and tackle inflation. It's going to lead to unemployment picking up, and that's a natural byproduct of this. Yes, it costs us more, but you know it's costing businesses more. So businesses weigh up whether or not we keep staff or we slow down on hiring, and so that leads to more people being unemployed.
1: Interest rates increasing too. The Reserve Bank have said themselves that look, we need that unemployment rate, no doubt, to come up a bit to take a bit of heat out. So they'll be looking at that, thinking, oh well. Maybe the plan's working, but you know, when we look at abstract numbers on a piece of paper or a spreadsheet, I mean, behind those numbers are real human beings trying to pay mortgages and you know put food on the table for their family.
0: Exactly. The RBA is just looking at the numbers. They're saying we know that if unemployment increases, the economy is going to slow down, and that's great for our mandate, which is to tackle inflation. And you're right, that they're just looking at numbers. There's not, you know, you're not looking at the people that are impacted by this, these decisions. And so their view is that, you know, for the greater good, you slow down inflation to stop the rise of, you know, prices. And so, you know, often, to your point, Michael, it's forgotten about the person that's impacted by this. And you just hope that, okay, once we get inflation down, we can get some economic growth to somehow get people back into employment. So, you know, and the issue also just on unemployment, you know, that leads to people requiring more social security. So it's going to cost the government more, this. So in the government.
1: And less tax receipts coming in.
0: Well, less tax receipts and social security having to be paid out because people can't find work. So in a way, government spending will drive, well, government spending is driving inflation up, which it's then going to drive, you know, social security going up and less income to then have to spend more and borrow more. And, you know, we're in a situation where there's rising interest rates for them as well. They're paying huge amounts of interest costs on the debt, and the debt's only going to expand because we've got these deficits. So, you know, in a way, you know, trying to make everyone happy and spend, you're going to make a lot of people sad.
1: Yeah. The question, I guess, politically is, are you going to make them sad before the next election or at some point afterwards? Because that could very well depend on how they vote. And I would imagine the calculations in Labor HQ is that we're not going to make enough people sad enough before the vote in, say, 2028.
0: Oh, of course.
1: To damage our chance of winning. Well, I mean, they know they only need 32 or 33% primary their home.
0: Well, and then you just say, okay, we've got another budget next year before that election, so let's sprinkle some fairy dust around and promise the world, and you know, hopefully we don't buy into it again, but who knows? We'll see what happens. That's a long way away, but it will come tomorrow.
1: It'll be here pretty quickly. Mm. Okay, the importance of a cash reserve.
0: Yeah, just wanted to bring this up. You know, cash reserves, often where, you know, it's good to have some money in the bank, and that's what we're talking about here. It's not where you should be investing all your money, just having enough, just as a bit of a safety net. So, you know, talking about unemployment, let's say things don't turn out well with work and you need a bit of a buffer just to carry you forward for a few months whilst you find another job. Maybe there's medical expenses or something happens around the house that you just need some cash for. Always have a bit of a cash reserve. How much? Well, if you're working, you know, typically would like about 6 to 12 months worth of you know, cash reserves. You could probably go a bit lower if you don't have a lot of fixed costs like a mortgage. So if your mortgage is lighter, maybe you just have a bit less, and that should be fine. Retirees, maybe you want to have 12 to 24 months worth of cash reserve just up your sleeve. That could be a term deposit, high interest savings accounts, something that's generating good interest.
1: What about those with mortgages? An offset account?
0: Offset account works as well. Yeah, just as
1: counts.
0: Well. Yeah, it does.
1: Right.
0: It does. Well, you know, you've got your mortgage rate at 6.25% now, so that's a 6.25% saving. And if it's your main residence, you know, you're not getting a tax deduction on the interest costs of that. So, you know, park it in that offset account against your home. Great. It's tax-free. You don't have it in a high-interest savings account, which is, you know, producing taxable income. So just make sure, you know, think about your cash reserves. Often we want to allocate all our money and get it working and get it invested, but sometimes it's great to have a step back and just have a bit of a pool in place just in case something goes wrong, and you're not having to dip into your investments, which otherwise, you know, maybe

0: sold at the wrong time. Cash, you know, as a whole, it gives you flexibility. And so we want flexibility moving forward. De-stress the situation. If something does arise, you know you've got yourself covered. So important to think about a cash reserve, but just make sure it's working for you. High interest savings account or an offset account, as Michael, you've said there, makes perfect sense.
1: Okay, and just on the savings accounts, what interest rates are people getting these days? Has it got the 5 in front of it now?
0: It's got, some have 6.
1: Really?
0: So I don't know if I should be plugging anything, but ING, the moment savings booster account, there's a welcome rate. I think they're paying 6.25%.
1: Well, so that then drops down, does it?
0: Drops down to, I believe, 5.65. So I've got no affiliation with ING. I just want to make that clear, unless they want to sponsor myself, or that's okay. We'll leave them to them. But 6.25% welcome rate, 4 months, you get that great rate. Then it drops down to, I believe, 5.65. They do have some catches there, and I think you have to grow the account by $100 per month. Just read what the rules are if you are looking at that. I believe you have to be a new customer to ING to get the welcome rate. Otherwise, you go to that high savings account rate. But there are others out there. Macquarie Bank, good example. They're paying, I think, 5.25%. No strings attached. Great account. If you're someone who forgets to put that extra $100 in, or you forget to top it up, or you like to make withdrawals from your savings account, well, the Macquarie savings account's a great one, because it's just, here's your interest, no questions asked.
1: All right. So you get reasonable interest now.
0: Oh, yeah.
1: Considering, but you've got to have the capital to put in.
0: Well, exactly. Because a lot of people are living, paycheck to paycheck. And so trying to put away some money, it's tricky. But if you've got some saved up, make sure it is working for you. Time and time again, I see it just sitting in a transaction account doing nothing. So, and there might be debt floating around. So maybe you park it against debt, or get it working in a savings account.
1: Make your money work harder for you, as they say.
0: Of course. Yeah.
1: All right, now, Blake's here. If you've got any questions about your personal finances, there might be questions to do with super, or there's a lot of talk about aged care at the moment, of course, and the finances around that. It may be some other sort of a matter. 131873, get in now, and we'll take those calls after the break.
2: 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And there's the one we spin each morning on 4RO, thanks to Harvey Norman Electrical and Computers. Where would we be without the wheel? And what would we do without the 4RO Wonder Wheel? Thanks to Harvey Norman Electrical and Computers, on the talk of Central Queensland, 990 4RO.
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1: 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Mary has a question for you, Blake. Hi, Mary.
10: Oh, hi there, Blake. Nice to speak with you. I am with Australian Super.
0: Mm-hmm.
10: It's not Super that has been taken out of my working account because I have MS.
0: Mm-hmm.
10: And this is a savings. This is savings. And I'm just wondering if that is the best place to have my money invested.
0: So when you mentioned savings account, Mary, are you talking about a cash account inside of Australian Super, or is this savings account in your own name and it's with, say, Commonwealth Bank or something like that?
10: And I have to, fill out forms if I want to withdraw anything.
0: Mm-hmm.
10: Yes, that's the story. I have about 586,000 something.
0: Mm-hmm. And is the
10: in that account?
0: Is that a so you haven't started a pension account? Is that right? It's just
10: no.
0: Okay.
10: No.
0: Yeah. And what's your age, Mary?
10: I'm on the pension too.
0: What's your age?
10: That disability pension. My age is 72.
0: 72. Okay. So the superannuation fund, well, those monies in super, after once you hit age, pension age, they start to become counted. So it may make sense. Get some advice around this. You could speak to Australian Super. They have advisors, or you could find an advisor that you feel comfortable with. But speak to them to say, well, does it make sense that I move into pension phase with Australian Super? The reason why I say this is once you're in pension phase, there's no tax on earnings or capital gains. And so you should be getting around, and this is just a general statement here, but you should be getting around 0.5 to 0.75% more per annum in returns because you're not paying the tax. And so doing that and, you know, looking at the compounding effects of that over time, that will start to add up quite a fair bit. So what I'm suggesting there, Mary, is just revisit the super. You're of age where you can start a pension. Maybe you set up a pension account. Yes, the downside to this is that you'll have to take out 5% per annum of the account balance. But if you need that money or it will assist in some way, well, terrific. Being under 75 years of age also allows you to get that money back into super and put that back into that environment if you don't need the funds or don't wish to keep them in your own personal name. After 75, they'll have to stay out of super. So a few things to think about there. Go get some advice, Mary, just to see if it's suitable for yourself. But I don't believe that will affect the pension entitlement that you're receiving because you're over age, pension age. So just see how you go with that and all the best.
1: Good luck, Mary. Thank you for the call. Richard in Canberra. Hi, Richard.
11: Yeah, g'day. I'm just asking about transition to retirement. I'm 65 next year and was then looking to withdraw from my super fund, which I then understand clicking over 65 years of age, then earnings in the retirement fund or my super fund are then tax-free. And I understand there's a minimum amount, 4% has got to be withdrawn. Can I put that back into super through that arrangement?
0: Okay, yeah, there's a few things here, Richard. So first and foremost, being under 65 now, you can start a pension, a transition to retirement income stream is what it's referred to. You don't have full access to your super, but you can take out between 4 and 10%. So if you're looking at funds now, then that's an option. It doesn't give you any tax benefits on the fund. You hit 65, you've got full access to your super, so you can start what's called an account-based pension. And you're right, you have to take out a minimum amount, but because you're over 65, that amount is 5% of your balance. That 5% becomes 6% at 75 and so forth. Now, because you're under 75 years of age, you can redirect those funds back into super, subject to your account balance. So if your account balance is less than $2.1 million, then you can get those funds back into super. There are restrictions as you get close to that $2.1 million mark, but there are a few things to sort of consider here. 65 is a great age. You know, you can start these account-based pensions irrespective of working or not. It gives you flexibility to do so, and you can take away the tax that is being paid on those investments and, you know, capital gains taxes and income that get generated. You can take that away with these account-based pensions. So irrespective of work, I'd encourage people to think about, you know, setting up these pensions, because if you don't need the money, as what Richard could possibly do here, you know, you could put the money back into super and get it working again through that environment. So it's a great way to just boost the earnings in the fund.
1: Okay, Richard, good on you for asking the question. Just quickly, Blake, no name on this one on the text, says the Reserve Bank, is that actually a bank that the average person can use?
0: No, it's for the financial institutions that sit there. And so they interact with one another. Unfortunately, there's no RBA high interest savings account. I wish there was.
1: That'd be handy, wouldn't it?
0: You'd feel pretty good about it. You know, it's pretty secure.
1: Yeah, you think so. Mind you, they're tipping, what, $1 billion into the refurb of Martin Place. God, grief. Didn't know they were going to line the thing with crystal and gold. Now, thanks for coming in, Blake. Of course, if you want to have a chat to Blake, you can do that with a complimentary consultation. Just give the team at Pretzel Wealth a buzz or look them up online, pretzelwealth.com.au. We will see you next week.
0: See you there, Michael.
1: There he is, Blake Went. It is 5-2, 5-1 in Queensland.
2: Afternoons now. Luke Cross back from 3 on the Talk of Central Queensland, 994RO.
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0: We've got the news just around the corner. We're going to have a look at this decision that came down in New South Wales today to do with the McPhillamys gold mine in the central west out near Blaney. The federal court slapping down the Albanese government's decision to block it. On the line was $1.3 billion worth of investment. It was all blocked by Tanya Plibersek over a very, shall we say, spurious story of indigenous blue-banded bees and all this sort of stuff. It's not an isolated example. That's the problem. Anyway, common sense, it looks like, has prevailed today, but there are still many other examples where common sense is lacking, and even to get to this point is extremely and needlessly expensive.
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2: It's 1 o'clock. Good afternoon. I'm Georgina Winter. Police have charged four teenage boys following an armed robbery in the South Burnett region. Lachlan Gray reports.
3: Police will allege the group from Cherbourg stole a 2018 Hyundai Tucson from Moffatdale on Tuesday night before attending a fuel station in Mergen early this morning. One boy allegedly threatened staff with a hammer before the group left without paying. The vehicle was located burnt out in Cherbourg around 7:30 this morning, with the four boys located by police a short time later and taken into custody. Two 15-year-olds and a 14-year-old are facing a combined 8 charges, including armed robbery and arson, and are due in Kingaroy Children's Court today. A second 14-year-old boy was charged with one count of unlawful use of a motor vehicle and entered dwelling and commit. He has been dealt with under the provisions of the Youth Justice Act. Lachlan Gray reporting.
2: Two people will face court over an alleged robbery and extortion in Ipswich. Yesterday, police allege a man and a woman assaulted a man known to them at an Ipswich Street business and forced him to transfer money into a bank account. Officers tracked the pair to a Springfield bank where they were allegedly attempting to withdraw funds. A key construction group has joined calls for a new tax on trusts to face a Senate inquiry. The federal government has introduced a bill to place 30% tax on discretionary trusts in a bid to close loopholes. The opposition and Greens are both calling for the legislation to undergo deeper scrutiny. Danita Warne from Master Builders Australia says the bill is currently riddled with issues.
4: Hundreds of thousands of tradies across the country will now be put in a difficult situation where they will either need to pay more tax or they will need to spend a significant amount of money, well over $100,000 each, to look at restructuring their business.
2: Brisbane motorists are copping the nation's highest fuel prices. A report by RACQ revealed River City drivers forked out around $1.99 per litre for regular unleaded petrol during the September quarter. Principal Economic and Affordability Specialist Dr. Ian Jeffries says the refinery margins have blown out, driving up costs at the bowser.
5: The retail margins were relatively low at about 3 cents per litre, but the difference between the oil price and the price of the fuel when it leaves our refineries has increased to 29 cents per litre for unleaded petrol. That's 23 times what we saw in 2025.
2: Also today, Pope Leo has been diagnosed with cancer after undergoing surgery to remove a nodule on his lung. The 71-year-old is recovering in hospital. A landmark trial investigating caffeine as a treatment for premature babies is underway in Melbourne. And a software issue has forced the recall of more than 1,000 Jeep vehicles. Affected models include Grand Cherokee WL vehicles built in 2023. To finance, the All Ords is down 60 points at 8,862. One Australian dollar is buying 70 US cents. Checking sport in cricket, captain Pat Cummins isn't ruling out Matt Renshaw at top of the order for Sunday's second test against South Africa. The Queenslander was named man of the match, scoring 190 and 82 in Australia's 214-run win in Durban. Cummins says they have no shortage of options.
6: Team Travis Head down at number five as well, do a job. So, you know, we're always working about the six batters or seven plus Kez. How's that going to function as a whole? So I still think he can be a great opener. And now he's got another string to his bow that he's found this week.
2: The NRL is reportedly in talks to fast-track a wild cards round as soon as next season, following the fixture's success in the AFL. It's 4 minutes past one. That's the latest news and sport.
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12: Showers and storms forecast for the rest of today and through tomorrow as well. Then showers through to the weekend. 26 tomorrow for Rocky after an overnight low of 21. Yeppoon 24, Gladstone 25, Billawheeler 27.
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0: Back into it we go. Thank you for being with us. Thanks for sharing the time with us. 131873, the open line number. As I said before the news, we've had this Blaney gold mine ruling come down in the federal court today. And I think it's a very significant finding because it suggests that the former Environment Minister Tanya Plibersek's decision to block the mine was based off some, shall we say, pretty flimsy and flaky evidence. The Australian reporting that the federal court slapping down the minister, or the government, and the decision to block the $1.3 billion gold mine in Blaney, dissolving the former Environment Minister's Indigenous Heritage Protection Order over the site, based on a contested dreaming story. Justice James Stelios was in the chair, sent the McPhillamys goldmine proposal back to the office of now Plibersek's successor, which is Murray Watt, after a judicial review found the 2024 decision lacked procedural fairness and unfairly hurt the interests of the developer, which is Regis Resources. Now, I mean, those who knew a bit about this from the start said this was a farce. The whole thing was absolute nonsense. But, of course, Regis had to go to court because it wasn't a farce and a nonsense in the relevant minister's mind. And, you know, you look at how this all played out. You just left scratching your head how Tanya Plibersek could have concluded what she did or her department. Now, as the story goes on to say, the Albanese government came under intense scrutiny for the decision and its alignment with the Wiradjuri traditional owners Central West Aboriginal Corporation. Now, that all sounds terribly formal, doesn't it? But in essence, they're a breakaway Indigenous group, and they led the public campaign against the mine. other Indigenous groups, the far more traditional, recognisable ones, were all in favour of it. But this one group said, oh, no, there's a blue-banded bee dreaming story that runs somewhere where you want to have the tailing mine. Oh, I can't do that. Can't have the tailing dam there. That'll ruin the dreaming story. Down to the Balubula River. So, ultimately, that yarn persuaded Ms. Plibersek to block the proposal. Now, some would say, well, hang on. You've got all this evidence over here, and you've got this one story over there, which is spurious, and you've gone with that. It almost suggests a predisposition to not want to approve the mine. Well, the decision was made. As the Australian says, the story was first shared with Ms. Plibersek in December 2023. Now, that's an important time because it came after, well, it emerged only, after an independent investigator and the Environmental Department had both dismissed heritage claims. Plibersek then went against the air advice, blocked the project with limited public justification. The heritage order covered the proposal, the proposed site of the mine's tailing dam, as I said, making the whole project, according to Regis, unviable. If you don't have the tailing dam, you can't really do what's further upstream. They said we had to pull the pin. So $1.3 billion in investment in that part of New South Wales was gone. Anyway, Regis said, sold this, we'll go to court. And they've won. Now, ahead of today's decision, the Premier of New South Wales, Chris Minns, said Plibersek and the federal government had got it wrong on banning the mine, and he said that he wanted the project to proceed. Well, he's going to get his way. Senior Wiradjuri elders, and as I said, the Orange Local Aboriginal Land Council, so the official Indigenous representative body, denied the significance of this dreaming story, and that the family of the elder who supposedly handed it down said, well, they'd never heard of it. I mean, and yet Tanya Plibersek went along with it all. Strange. Anyway, so we've got the blue-banded bee dream. We've had these sort of things as well off the northwest coast and things, whale songs. And look, no one in any way dismisses the importance of Indigenous tradition and history where it is genuine. I mean, where it's made up, 3 minutes ago to try to stop mining programs or whatever. Okay, sorry, we're not having that nonsense. And we've had a couple of examples now where very, very spurious traditional connections to land and what have you through these dreaming stories have been used to try to block projects in the mining and the fossil fuel industry in the sector. Is it whether a genuine, long-standing connections to place, so on and so forth, we can have a discussion. That's not to say that just because there is a genuine connection that a project should not be allowed to proceed. We all have connections to different things. I mean, the people that had properties down to the rocks had a connection to those before the state government came through and said, sorry, we compulsorily acquired, see you later, Harbour Bridge is coming through. They had a connection to that land, but see you later, you're gone. Progress. You've got to weigh all these things up. But what we are seeing here seems to be the emergence of what many are now calling lawfare. And I note that the Minerals Council in New South Wales released a statement after this decision. They're, of course, in favour of the federal court's ruling. They say it's a welcome win for common sense. But then the council went on to say, and I quote, "This is a stark example of how seemingly endless opportunities for activists to disrupt and delay projects continue to cost New South Wales investment, jobs and growth." Well, it's not just New South Wales, it's the whole joint. The whole country. As they went on to say, this whole sorry saga should be a warning to governments at all levels that their assessment processes are too complicated, too inconsistent, and too vulnerable to spurious challenges and objections. Now, that's the point. That is the point here. We can talk about blue-banded bees until the cows come home. But the situation legislatively in this country is that we make things too difficult to progress because we make it too complicated, too inconsistent, and too vulnerable to spurious challenges and objections from start to finish. And so the approval time for mining in Australia is a lot bigger than it is in some other jurisdiction. Approval time for anything. I mean, you're just trying to put an extension on your house. I mean, you're back and forever. I mean, it's ridiculous. And time is literally money. And in these cases, that money often means that projects don't proceed, which means jobs don't happen, Wealth isn't created. The velocity of capital isn't encouraged. Yeah. If you're a foreign investor, you'd be looking and saying, why the hell would I invest in Australia? The people are nuts. They're crazy. And this is the world in which we live. So common sense today, but the legislative basis which got us to this point remains. And that must be addressed. 131-873, the open line number. Let's go back to calls. Hi, Gloria. You there, Gloria?
14: Yeah, I'm here.
0: Hi, how are you, Gloria?
14: Upset about the barracks.
0: Yes.
14: And I want to say I've been there twice already this year, and I hope to go back again before the end of the year, because you get a hook in your heart there. There's something that draws you back because of the history and what's there. And I think people ought to know more about how many hundreds of people are living there anyway at this present time. You've been there, haven't you?
0: Well, I'll be there on the 25th because we're going to have a big rally out the front there. So I'll be there on the 25th with a lot of significant people who are saying the same thing as you, Gloria. We've got to keep it.
14: Have you seen the museum up what they've got in the museum?
0: No, I haven't.
14: Not just some crusty little museum. What they've got that draws me back, they've got a huge white, looks like tablecloth, and embroidered on it is every name of everyone that died at Gallipoli. It's just magnificent to see. And if you had someone that passed there or died there, they pull out a drawer and they've got a card for every name and give the history of that person.
0: Mm.
14: Now, more people could go, and rows of medals and the history of the sandstone and the look, the stories are just fascinating. Pity they haven't taken high school kids through there and just hear the stories about what happened there and just so much to see.
0: Well, you've said it really well. And look, if you can get there on the 25th, it'd be wonderful to shake your hand, Gloria. I mean, what you've just said is important. I mean, look, it's a pity that the high school kids don't go through. I don't think many of them would. But I tell you what the real pity is. It's that the minister making these decisions doesn't understand what you're talking about. That's the real pity because he's the one making the call. Thank you for the call. Diane, hello.
15: Yeah, hi, Michael. How are you today?
0: Going well, Diane. Thank you.
15: Yeah, I'm really upset, mainly with what's going on with all the army bases. Everyone's talking about Victoria. I know you've talked about a lot of them, but people keep forgetting about Lancer Barracks, which is actually older than Victoria Barracks.
0: Yeah, little spot in Parramatta, hey?
15: Yeah, so much of our history, and they're destroying everything in Parramatta at the moment. They put taken a building out to put through to the powerhouse. They took an old pub out for the tram line and then they changed their mind. I just get really angry about what they're doing. There's so much history and we have so little to keep. We really need to keep it. I've signed all the petitions that I can, but I really can't do much. So,
0: well, what you got to do, Diane, is come up with some yarn about a blue-banded bee that somehow ran through the back of Paddington way back when and maybe no one can touch it.
15: They've got a lot of the ashes of the people who paraded there over the years that were scattered on the parade ground and everything. I know it's only a little thing in the middle of Parramatta, but, like, it's just got so much. And it's still being used. There's a cadet unit there. You just feel for these kids as well. We need soldiers. We need someone to carry on the history and
0: I appreciate it. Yeah, well said. Good on you, Diane. That's a very, very important call. Thank you for that. Hi, Paul.
16: G'day. How are you going, Michael?
0: I'm good, mate.
16: Listen, many years ago, I used to deliver furniture, office furniture into Vic Barracks. And one day there was a sergeant there. He sort of escorted me around the place and everything. But something stood out to me there. And there was a small sandstone square pumping house.
0: Right.
16: But that pumping house was actually a well. And that dates back to, I remember reading a plaque on it about dating back to when first settlement happened.
0: Does that access the Busby's bore? Is that the well?
16: Yeah, I think it is, but that actually feeds into the tank stream.
0: Yep, that'll be the one, yep.
16: Yeah, so Sydney Water Supply actually came from that well. Now, under heritage laws, isn't that protected?
0: Well, look, even if it were, and there's debate, Paul, around when the Commonwealth relinquishes control, what heritage laws still apply and whether then a state law has to be put in. I mean, it's all legally technical and whatever. But even if it were to apply, and even if all of these little things were maintained somehow, the overall atmosphere and purpose of the site would be lost as soon as the developers come in and put the condominiums in. And this is you get one shot at this. You know, you either preserve it and you keep it and you leave it in its working order, which it is at the moment. It's still relevant and contemporary, even with the history everywhere. Or you say, all right, well, that's the end of that, and we'll turn it into a sort of a community space and a housing space and so on and so forth. Because once you do the latter, you can't go back to the former. I mean, and I think that's why people are so nervous about where this is heading. But I appreciate your call, and you got to experience some wonderful bit of Australian history, Paul. Thank you. Hello, Lee.
17: Hello, how are you this afternoon?
0: Good, Lee, thank you.
17: That's the way. Just wanted to quickly give you a call to say thanks to yourself and 2GB and everybody else for support in holding and maintaining all the defence establishments in Australia, and particularly Vic Barracks. Now, Vic Barracks is important to me. I'm an ex-serviceman. And when I was based out at Ingleburn, I used to run either a bus service or a courier service into Vic Barracks on a daily basis.
0: Yep.
17: The bus we used to pick up defence personnel from Ingleburn all the way through Liverpool, Holsworthy, and en route into Vic Barracks, drop them off there for work, and then return again in the afternoon with the old Bedford bus back again.
0: Yes.
17: You're probably too young.
0: I never had the pleasure of a Bedford bus.
17: Mate, I drove to one to Queensland and back. That was fun.
0: Oh, you're brave.
17: and then blew a front tyre en route, so that was exciting. Ooh, yeah. But I also had the pleasure of working in Vic Barracks for quite a while. I was detached there in the VIP section. That's VIP drivers. And I had the privilege of driving some of the very well-known VIPs.
0: Mm-hmm.
17: Sir Peter Cosgrove was one.
0: Yep.
17: And a couple of others. Sir Peter wouldn't remember me at all, but anyway, he's a memorable sort of a chap. And I was also worked there prior to deployment in 1979. And it's a brilliant place to work. It's just, you're in awe of the history, the buildings themselves. It's just a magnificent place. And to know that, and to witness seeing big parades on those parade grounds there, just leaves your hair stand in the back of your neck. It's amazing.
0: Well, it would. And of course, that's something that Defence Plaza in the city can never replicate. Just can't do it.
17: I kind of get it why they have to have Defence Plaza, because it's a central, because you've got train services, bus services and ferry services all come to the centre of Sydney. But it amazes me that how much money it costs to lease Defence Plaza, as would it be to move quite a lot of those people out of Defence Plaza, put them back into Vic Barracks.
0: Yeah. Well, my understanding is Defence Plaza, the building, is, I think, about 40 to 50% owned by some Singaporean conglomerate. So, you know, all the rent, or a good chunk of the rent's going to Singapore, which is, you know, we keep hearing, oh, it's so expensive to maintain the sandstone buildings. Yeah. Well, at least the sandstone buildings are here, and at least it's an Australian asset. I mean, you know, we're sending all this rent for a very swanky office space in Sydney to Singapore, or a lot of it. I mean, what are we doing it for? We're mad. Lee, thank you. Appreciate the call.
18: Go for gold. Real gold.
0: Oh, so you've got to listen. There it is, a little earlier than normal. All these people will be calling up at about 6 minutes to three. Have you paid the kid a call? Yeah, here it is. Now, I need caller number 600. No, anyway, caller number 20, please. Caller number 20 on the prize line. That gives the digital listeners a bit of a go. Caller number 20, competition line 1-300-722-873 for your chance to be in the draw to score $20,000 worth of the finest Perth Mint gold bullion from the good people at Jaggards. All right, off you go. On to the prize line, 1-300-722-873. 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Good luck.
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0: Just before we get to James, Mary of Kingsgrove. Well done, Mary. You're going to hopefully available to join us Monday, where you're going to receive a randomly selected code number, a code that could open the 2GB safe. $20,000 in gold bullion from Jaguars on the line. Good luck. Good luck, Mary. Just don't expect huge volumes of gold. It's small these days.
1: But if you sit on it, you never know. Within a year,
0: could get piles.
1: Yeah, it could be much bigger. I think this is one of the best prizes we've had for a long period of time.
0: Well, it's one of the most expensive.
1: There's no doubt about that. And so there'll be another chance on Drive, and then we're doing it again tomorrow. And then on Friday, as I understand it.
0: Yeah, and the good thing, unlike, say, a holiday, which is great, at least if you say you sit on this, it could go up in value.
1: Well, yeah.
0: So 20,000 today could be 100,000.
1: Well, there was a prize winner once many years ago, and we said, congratulations, you're going to Africa. And the winner said, that's great, I've only been there twice.
0: There was one. I think it was on Breakfast Year, or it might have been with Ray or something years ago. They won a trip to England or something and didn't want to go.
1: They said, no, I've been there.
0: I don't want to go.
1: I was only there last year or something like that.
0: You can't pick them.
1: This is great. And it's been going off, and there'll be another chance to be in the draw to get this code word on Drive this afternoon.
0: Speaking of going off, you had Andrew yesterday. That was good fun. What do you got today?
1: From Rising Tide. Yeah, well, yeah. I think this is an interesting story. And if anyone is with AGL, you may be entitled to a little bit of compensation. There's been a class action launched today by Slater and Gordon. We'll talk to them this afternoon in the federal court. Basically, for anyone, when you sign up to your energy plan, when you change providers or when they give you the options of changing,
2: They often give you the option of an add-on, like you pay $1 or $5 or whatever it may be as a carbon offset.
0: Oh, yeah.
2: And I know that some of the airlines have done this as well. Yeah. And the whole idea is, okay, I'll pay that extra money and AGL will offset my emissions through other plans.
0: Like go and buy a petunia somewhere.
2: Correct. Yeah. Well, it's alleged, based on this lawsuit, that AGL were greenwashing and they weren't offsetting any sort of carbon emissions. And the claim from Slater and Gordon is that hundreds of thousands of households and small businesses who paid more than they should have by electing to be part of this carbon neutral plan may now be entitled to compensation. So it's a really interesting one. And of course, the Australian government has looked at this issue overall and said, look, these carbon offsets really don't work as well because there's a lot of horse trading that starts to go on.
0: That.
2: You know, people buying credits for a range of different things. It's happening with motor vehicles as well. So we'll talk to Slater and Gordon about that this afternoon. And I want to hear from people that may be with AGL to see if they signed up to this.
0: Okay, great.
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0: Just been watching Parliament Question Time without the sound on. Chris Bowen's almost blown a fuse. He's been going berserko behind the dispatch box. I'll find out what he's been rambling on about. He's really fired up today. I might share that with you. Don't say you haven't been warned. 131873. News just coming through. A pilot miraculously has escaped injury after his helicopter crashed during takeoff at Archerfield Airport south of Brisbane. The man managed to climb out of the overturned wreckage following the crash, which occurred shortly after 9 a.m. today. I'm told the helicopter was in the early stages of takeoff, the Courier Mail reporting, when it suddenly dropped. It hit the ground and flipped. Well, thankfully, the man's okay. As for Sydney, this is disturbing. Two elderly men have been randomly attacked with a hammer just hours apart in Sydney's north. The police are now on the lookout for the attacker. The Telegraph reporting the first attack happened at about 9 p.m. last night. A 75-year-old man answered the front door to his home on Doomben Avenue at Eastwood. Police allege the man was then set upon with a hammer. Before the attacker fled, he was taken to Royal North Shore Hospital in a stable condition. About 10 hours after that, a 71-year-old man was attacked with a hammer while walking through Somerville Park at Eastwood at about 7 a.m. this morning. The park's just about 300 metres from the scene of that first attack, so the second victim taken also to Royal North Shore Hospital, where he remains in a serious but stable condition. Anyone with information urged to contact Ryde Police or Crime Stoppers, 1-800-333-000.
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0: Clinton, of course, with money news tonight. Now, this federal court ruling today regarding the McPhillamys gold mine, bit of a slap in the face for the government.
11: Well, I'm wondering whether Chris Bowen has gone, as you described there, berserko in Parliament. Now, we haven't been able to hear that. We'll bring our listeners shortly with what he said. But I wonder whether that's his response.
0: They can't wait.
11: But now, I know he's not the Environment Minister. That's Murray Watt these days. But obviously, he loves the environment. Probably doesn't like gold mines. And maybe that's his response. Look, this was, of course, the work of the former Environment Minister, Tanya Plibersek, who back in 2024 blocked the plan for a $1.3 billion gold mine. Justice James Stylianos today in the federal court overturned that. Now, that doesn't mean the gold mine goes ahead. What he ruled is the decision is the declaration is invalid, is the sole consequence of material deficiency in the process of making the declaration. The provision to the Minister's Department of the information about the blue-banded bee dreaming story constituted in substance a new application. So it was blocked based on this contested Indigenous, quote, dreaming story. Does not mean yet the project goes ahead. Effectively, they have to go through a process again. The company behind the mines issued a statement to the market today, and they've welcomed the decision. After considerable delay and uncertainty and more than 2 years of time lost, we're eager to move forward. We're looking forward to engaging constructively with the department through the redetermination process to advance one of Australia's largest undeveloped gold projects, one with the potential to deliver lasting economic and social benefits to central New South Wales. That's the statement from the company's CEO, and the New South Wales Resources Minister, Courtney Hussos, has also welcomed it. The
0: state I can tell you to be a very brave federal minister that blocks it again.
11: You couldn't think they would after this federal court decision. So I think that's going to be a good outcome. The market today, the ASX 200 right at the moment, Michael, is trading down 58 points, 8,726. One of the reasons is there's been a sell-off of the big banks today. ANZ down by 0.7%. NAB and Westpac down by 1.5%. But critically, Commonwealth is trading down 2.2% at the moment, $151.12. The AGM has been held today, and I'll bring our listeners on Money News tonight details of what Matt Comyn has said. I'll be speaking with the Australian Shareholders Association as well. Some of the staff there have been at the AGM today and have voiced their concerns about the impact of AI.
0: Yes.
11: The CEO's had to address that, so we'll look at that on Money News this evening.
0: I look forward to it. Thank you, Clinton. Will be with you for Money News later tonight, 131873, that open line number. Look, as you would have heard on the show yesterday, we spoke about a new report that showed how unprepared our health system is for our growing number of older patients. Now, I was speaking with the Australasian College of Emergency Medicine, and they reported that the wait times for beds in our emergency rooms will put older patients at a greater risk of death within 7 days of presentation. Well, today, yet another report, similar bleak news, this time from the New South Wales Productivity Commission. Now, this coincides with all the reports in the news that we've heard before, that the health system is failing and it'll be turning into a crisis if governments don't step in and fix it. And, of course, the I suppose, the spearhead of this problem are the elderly that end up in emergency departments. They then are ready for discharge at some point should they get a bed, but there's no aged care facility for them to then go to, so they stay in hospital and effectively, what they say, they bed block. Now, the report found patients waiting for aged care beds in New South Wales hospitals alone could blow out to more than 7,000 in a decade. And that means the state would need an extra 2,600 beds just a year to meet future demand, with it currently projected for just 660. Well, Peter Akerstrakt is the New South Wales Productivity and Equality Commissioner. He was behind the report. He's with me. Peter, good to speak. Thank you for your time.
12: Good afternoon, Michael.
0: I think I heard you with the sort of the quotable quote earlier today, Peter, saying unless we change course and quickly, you can get rid of the shingle that says Royal North Shore Hospital and replace it with Royal North Shore Aged Care Facility. So full will it be of older people waiting for discharge to an aged care facility?
12: Well, that's exactly the risk, Michael. I mean, look, at the moment, we've got 1,100 people

0: within about 8 years. And that means there's 7,000 hospital beds which are being used for senior citizens waiting for aged care, which cannot be used for emergency and elective surgery.
1: That is staggering. I'll just repeat that. So we've got 1,100 lying around in beds at the moment. They want to get out of there. They want to go to a purpose facility in aged care. They can't because there's no beds for them there, so they stay in hospital. You're saying the forecast is it could become 7,000 at any one moment sitting in just New South Wales hospitals alone in just 8 years' time?
0: Correct. And if you think we've only got just over 10,000 hospital beds in total, then we're in a situation where the vast majority of hospital beds are just people sort of waiting. And the cost, I mean, we've got two issues here, Michael. One is the absolute terrible situation for these people who are in the hospital. Some have been there for 50, 60, 70, over 100 days just sitting, lying in the bed waiting to come out. But so you've got the people side, Michael, but as an accountant, we've also got the dollar side, because it costs over $1,000 a night to keep someone in a hospital bed, $1,000 a night, whereas if they were in aged care facilities or if they had assistance at home, it'd be a fraction of that cost.
1: Okay. Why aren't they in aged care facilities? Why aren't they getting assistance at home?
0: Well, there's a number of reasons. One is that the hospital system, under our federation system, the hospitals are provided by the state governments. Right? The hospitals are by the state. Aged care is by the Commonwealth. Yeah. So they have to work closer together to be able to solve this. Right? That's the main issue. And also in relation to preventative care, that's another thing we've got to look at to make sure that we're adopting strategies to prevent dementia, strategies to prevent people falling over at home so they don't actually get to hospital in the first place.
1: It just sounds to me almost like an insolvable mess in the short to medium term. We're talking 8 years. I mean, you know, if you said, oh, in the next, you know, by 2060 or something, okay, well, we've got some time to prepare. But, I mean, Peter, in 8 years, you and I both know we're not going to build aged care beds to house that demand. I mean, this is only obviously going to get worse. It's just how much worse? That's the question, right?
0: Well, absolutely. Look, we've got to be building 50 beds a week for the next 5 years, 50 beds. And last year, unfortunately, we built basically none because when we close some beds, under the old scheme, you might have four people in a room, and now the new standards require one to a room, etc. So when we're closing the older ones, the newer ones are not keeping up demand. So we do have to think smarter about the way we're building. But also, Michael, if we can do more assistance at home, we might find someone's finished their operation in hospital, ready to go home. They're pretty sprightly. They could go home if there was someone there to help them with the bandages and things like that, but there's not. They stay in hospital after 100 days. They're not fit to go home. They've deteriorated, unfortunately. Yep. And then the only option is for an aged care facility.
1: I mean, look, you're across your brief. You always have been, Peter. I'm listening to all of this, and aged care is reminding me of childcare, ironically, in more ways than one, in the sense that, you know, you've got this bureaucracy. Oh, take childcare. But prior to the Gillard the announcements and the changes that came, you know, everyone had to get degrees and this sort of thing. It was cheaper per head to run childcare than it is today. But we then bring in all of these well-meaning reforms, but they meant that the price per child went through the roof. And now we've got a situation where some people can't get childcare. We're subsidising it out the wazoo. I mean, it's unsustainable long term. And we've got aged care, as you said, we just had a review. Again, with all the right intentions, the right meanings, but we've got all these new staff to patient ratios and one person per room, this and that, all these laws. It all sounds good. But when it interacts with the real world, it's not deliverable. And now we're ending up with this mess, right?
0: Well, that's exactly the situation. And I think that's a very good analogy with the childcare. I think it's similar. We want to provide the best care for our children and for our elderly, but what we do have to balance is the opportunity cost, the what if. So if I were to say to someone who spent 200, 300 days in a hospital bed waiting to leave, would you prefer to do that, or would you prefer to be in one of the older style aged care, which doesn't have all the new specifications and that? They might accept, look, I'll go into one of the new ones, one of the older ones where we don't have our own room, etc. But I only want that temporary, because the elderly people, we've ridden on their shoulders their whole lives.
1: Yep.
0: We do now have to

0: walk hand in hand with them in their last few kilometres that they're going. We've got to do that. But if we over-specify, we've just got to make sure that we're balanced. We have to respect everybody, but we've got to make sure that the dollars is spread equitably.
1: So I guess, Peter, correct me if I'm wrong here, but I'm getting the sense here, Peter, the lesson is this: too much emphasis on institutionalisation from government. If we had greater choice, greater flexibility, as you say, in the case of aged care, far more services to be delivered at home instead of sending Auntie Enid off to the facility. Likewise with childcare, give people the option to have childcare at home or a sort of a supplement, which would be less than the supplement per head going to a institution or a centre. We could take pressure off the broader system, bring in some competition, get people in the aged care sense out of hospital, but also give them some treatment.
0: Look, absolutely, Michael, and you've mentioned the fictional Auntie Edith. Now, absolutely, I'm pretty sure that she would prefer to be at home getting support. Someone comes in one day, one afternoon each day for a couple of hours and helps, rather than being stuck in a hospital bed. When you talk about institutionalised, other countries like Scandinavia and those areas, they tend to have a greater emphasis on assistance at home. So the default there is not necessarily to have an aged care facility. Yeah, they've got them, but they do spend a lot of time providing assistance in the home. So Auntie Edith can stay at home.
1: All right. I mean, there's a million questions. Just finally then, because you've got to go and so do I. We look at this situation. I mean, people say to me, Peter, look, we have a census every, was it 5 or 6 years? I mean, that's basically to forecast trends. This trend was known 30 years ago. It was known 20 years ago. It was known 10 years ago. It'll be repeated again in the census that's being collated as we speak. Why haven't we acted on it?
0: Well, looking to the future, I mean, the reason we've done this report is exactly what you've said. We have got a problem. Now is the time to act. Yeah, it probably would have been nicer to act a few years ago, I guess. But let's draw a line in the sand now. We've done a major report. I'm hoping it's a catalyst for people to say, look, instead of spending $1,000 a night for everybody in hospital, much better to spend a couple of hundred for an aged care facility or for them at home. I'm confident now that we can raise the profile, and with assistants like yourself, Michael, and others, we're getting this up the agenda on the front page.
1: Well, let's hope we've played a little role in doing that, because it certainly deserves to be there. And, of course, we'll all end up in this particular predicament, God willing, one day. And so it's in everyone's interest we get it right.
0: Absolutely. Look, thank you so much for your time and also your passion on this too, Michael. Really appreciate it.
1: No, it's absolutely, it's very much justified. Thank you, Peter. Peter Akerstrack, as I said, the New South Wales Productivity and Equality Commissioner, 131873. Now, I think we've got the audio of Chris Bowen from the Parliament. It's coming in. I'll play it for you after the break.
2: 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And there's Cruising Kelly behind the wheel. 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

0: Okay, so off to the Parliament we go now. The Federal Minister for Climate Change and Energy, Chris Bowen, your favourite, he's blown up, as I said, in Question Time this afternoon. He was asked by the opposition energy spokesman, which is Dan Tehan, if that pre-COP meeting in Tuvalu, you know, the one that eight people and a dog turned up to, if that was powered by diesel generators. Fair point. Good question. Anyway, here's Chris Bowen. Have a listen.
1: This question from the manager of opposition business and the tenor of the comments from the opposition all week has underlined two things. The coalition does not support climate action domestically or abroad, and they show utter contempt for the Pacific. They show utter contempt and arrogance for the Pacific, Mr. Speaker. The member for Hume called pre-COP boring. Well, tell that to the year eight student at Tuvalu, who spoke to the Prime Minister and I and ministers and prime ministers and presidents about what's at stake for her and her future and her country. We, Mr. Speaker, honour and respect our Pacific family and those from Samoa who we welcome to the chamber, and we welcome the President of Palau earlier this week, and we welcome the Minister for Climate Change in Tuvalu. We don't joke about climate change in the Pacific. We don't crack jokes about rising sea levels. We work with our Pacific family. And you should be ashamed of yourself.
0: There's Bowen, and he's fine. I mean, you know, the opposition, I don't know if you picked up, they were shouting at Bowen, well, you were asleep. You know, when he said, because they said, well, it was boring. Well, it must have been terribly entertaining because Bowen was nodding off. Well, that was what the reports were, reportedly falling asleep at the pre-COP. So, I mean, all that sort of cheap theatrics in the Parliament today. And, you know, as I said, Chris Bowen said, I rest my case. You should be talking to a year eight girl from Tuvalu because she'll tell you what, I mean, look. But next, you'll drag Greta Thunberg out. Oh, Greta, can you leave the Paris protests? I need you back here. I've got to convince a couple of recalcitrant Liberals and Nationals and One Nation over there about the dangers of climate. Fair dinkum. So, you know, this is now, you know, Custer's last stand. Bring the girl from Tuvalu from year eight out. Drag her out and say, now, you set the record straight, you know, Molina or whatever her name was. You tell the Liberal Party about climate. Look. At no point, the answer actually went on for about 2.5 minutes. I couldn't put you through that. The hospital emergency rooms have enough inpatients as it is. But we have a situation where there was a simple question about were there diesel generators backing up the power in Palau or Tuvalu or wherever they had this thing. Didn't answer it. Went on a rant. I suspect the answer is yes. I can't confirm this, but I was told by somebody that the hotel in which the conference was held does have diesel generator backup. And when the lights went out during Zali Steggall's address, or whoever it was, because the diesel generator didn't kick in, didn't work. Anyway, that's Chris Bowen for you. Absolutely blowing his top. 131870. If only he could harness that sort of energy, he could probably keep the lights on. He could be our Snowy 2.0. He could be our big battery. If only he could harness that sort of energy and release it when the wind isn't blowing or the sun isn't shining. But, of course, it's a little more complicated than that.
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0: Now, I've got a double pass to the Robertson brothers on the line. They do wonderful things, of course, so if you want it. 131873, but you've got to answer the question. Sir Roger Moore was born on this day. He played Simon Templar in which 1960s British television series? Doesn't get much easier than this. Here's the clue.

0: Roberts. If you want to go see the Robertson Brothers, 131873. Sir Roger Moore, born on this day. He played Simon Templar in which 1960s British TV series? Australia's number one vocal duo, the Robertson Brothers. They joined forces with the world's greatest Roy Orbison tribute artist, which is Dean Bourne, of course, for an unforgettable two-hour variety show featuring hits of the Everly Brothers, the Beatles, the Hollies, Simon and Garfunkel, and Roy Orbison.
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0: Good on you, Patrick at Guildford. Of course, the answer was the Saint, Chris Bowen. Speaking of Saints, still going at it in Parliament. I'll be back with you tomorrow.
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11: I'm Harrison Freeb. Every gas exporter will be required to play their part in Labor's push to boost domestic supply. The National Gas Reservation Scheme is due to begin in January 2028, requiring exporters to keep a portion of their gas in Australia. Resources Minister Madeleine King acknowledging some companies, including South Australian producer Santos, face constraints.
12: As we go through this year of setting up the domestic supply obligation, that is something we'll work through with each and every exporter after they get their licence and how that demand supply obligation works.
11: On the ABC, the PM under pressure from the opposition over the government's handling of its credit card ban for tax bills. Angus Taylor has used question time to target Treasurer Jim Chalmers over what it's labelled a botched plan.
13: Today we learnt the Prime Minister was forced to step in and clean up the Treasurer's botched ban. How much more humiliation does the Treasurer have to endure before the Prime Minister puts him out of his misery and sacks him?
11: A Queensland prisoner has scored a high court win, clearing the way to freeze her eggs while behind bars. Rachel Smith, who's serving a 10-year sentence for drug trafficking, says she wants to keep open the possibility of having children after her release. Authorities and the lower court said no, but the nation's highest court has ruled egg freezing is about protecting fertility, not assisted reproduction.
1: Wandle, Need and Feed. The name says it all. Next to Thinkwater. 994RO, your sport now.
11: The final day of the AFL trade period with several players still in limbo ahead of tonight's 7:30 deadline. The Lions and D's still hanging over Will McLaughlin. Brisbane rejecting Melbourne's latest offer of pick 48 plus a swap of future second round picks. Australia's hunting a series sweep against Bangladesh in the third women's one day in Brisbane. Beth Mooney becomes the 10th Australian woman to mark 100 ODI appearances. And the Matildas have returned to the winner's circle this morning, thumping Haiti 7-1 in their international friendly in France. And that's the latest in news and sport.
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14: Cloudy and some showers about this afternoon across Capricornia and possibly even a thunderstorm developing as well. They're saying it's likely. And a top of 33 for Rockhampton, the survey. Yeppoon 28, Gladstone 30, and Bilawila expecting a top of 33 degrees. Looking ahead for the next few days, tomorrow we'll see another day very similar to today. Cloudy, high chance of showers and chance of a thunderstorm in the late afternoon. Top of 26, although a little bit cooler with those daytime temperatures. And then leading into the weekend, Friday, Saturday, Sunday, those showers look like they're going to continue with tops in the mid-20s.
1: Nikki from Spancy's is along for the ride. Drive, thanks to Spancy's Barbershop, Musgrave Street, on the talk of Central Queensland, 994RO.

G'day, how you doing? This is Luke Cross here for The Drive Show. Thanks to Spensy's Barbershop. Step into Spensy's and step out in style. In the studio right now, but I will be heading out from 3 o'clock to broadcast from the Cap Rescue. They're having a bit of a day for some of their Cap Rescue 300 people, and we will be there broadcasting from next hour. We'll be checking out the helicopters in the hangar. Also, we'll be catching up with some of the crew members as well that do an amazing job every single day with their vitally important work. So, Cap Rescue broadcasting live from 3. Coming up, you're going to hear Tech Talk this hour. Also, music from Badfinger, Stevie Wonder, and the Rolling Stones.

0: Drive you home this afternoon on 994 Our Road. This is Luke Cross here, and it's all thanks to Spencey's Barbershop. $25 seniors cuts for guys and ladies. Hope you will today. Coming up, I'm going to play music from Stevie Wonder and the Rolling Stones. But also, if you're a bit of a true crime buff, well, Michelle Laurie's Australian True Crime goes beyond those headlines, uncovering the stories, people, and unanswered questions behind some of Australia's most fascinating cases. 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

0: Hey there, it's Brooke from iHeart's Your News Now podcast with your news headlines. The Vatican confirms that Pope Leo has been diagnosed with lung cancer. Trusts will be slugged with a 30% minimum tax hike from today. An iconic HBO series is getting the reboot treatment and a mammoth win for the Matildas in France. Get your news when you want it. 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

0: That's the Rolling Stones, Get Off of My Cloud. And actually, you can probably sing that song if you share a cloud with somebody, whether it be for a work or a personal connection, and then that, you know, breaks up and they still utilise your cloud and you say, get off of my cloud. That's kind of a tech joke. Oh, well, not really a joke, to be honest, because a joke requires it to be funny, but it is kind of a tech joke. Comment, and which is interesting because Tech Talk is coming up very soon with Jason from iAssist, to use the segue, and also music from Michael Bublé. It is getting closer to that day where Michael Bublé comes out with the old jingle bells and the Christmas tunes. We are frighteningly close to Christmas. I was literally talking to somebody today about carols, you know, which is way closer than it has any right to be. Anyway, we're not talking about it yet. We've got Halloween to get through first, but we've got Michael Bublé coming up, UK Squeeze, and later on this hour, you're going to hear from INXS.
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0: It's looking promising, but so far,
1: We need some rain.
0: Yeah, how's your yard doing? Is it green or is
1: Mate, we have just bought a property out of Glenlee, and it was when we moved in, it was so brown and dry. You walk out and it was like just walking on crispy bits. We've poured tons and tons of water and it's looking nice and green, but I have to say a good spot of rain would absolutely green things up nicely.
0: Yeah, it's my place is dead. It's just dead. Couldn't be bothered. You know, it'll sort itself out.
1: It threatened the other day. It said, you know, everyone was saying, it's going to rain, it's going to pour. We looked out and it was black as black. Anyway, we logged into the cameras on my house out at Gracemere, the one we got for sale, and I logged into it and it was pouring down. We were lucky to even get a couple of spits here.
0: Well, I'm living at Gracemere, so it was. We had one night where it rained and then that was about it.
1: Yeah, but that's better than I've got here, so don't start whinging.
0: mate, what do you guys offer small business? That's the topic for today.
1: The topic for today, so when I go to the Microsoft conferences and I go along and I see all of the other people there that own businesses, you know, they're all talking about, oh, we look after a school that's got, you know, 1,300 students, and we look after a government department that's got 600 endpoints, and some of them are like, you know, we've got 2,500 PCs, and you know, they're talking all these big numbers, and then they turn to me and they go, you know, what do you guys do? And I said, mate, we look after about 3,000 businesses with 2 PCs. And they look at me as if to say, what? You know, so for small business, you know, we have tailored ourselves to be right in that niche. You know, and in today's technology, you know, there's a couple of things, you know, security, you know, where you store your data. But one of the most important things is that all the things you do in your business, how you take your leads, how you do your quotes, how you actually process a sale. You know, what's important these days is that all the different things that you do that connect to each other so that you're not double handling data. So, you know, with small businesses, what we do is we help small businesses to understand, you know, how to connect all of those pieces together, and so that there's a flow, so that they're not spending hours upon hours or, you know, nights at 12 p.m. sitting up doing their bookkeeping because they've spent all day doing the work and then they've got to come home and do that. We try to connect all the systems together to flow automatically so that a small business person can actually focus on their business, you know, do what they do best and not necessarily have to worry about those other things. So ultimately, ISS tend to be in the Microsoft platform. So, you know, we prefer things like you use the Microsoft 365 suite, which includes, you know, your Outlook, your Word, your Excel, but now includes Copilot for your AI. And when you use the Copilot integrated with the AI, it knows what you're doing in the business and can pull data from within your business and from the web that's actually relevant to one another. So what we offer small businesses is a complete solution, I guess.
0: Making things just work.
1: That's it. It's a, you know, Tanya's just come back from conference. She's been away at one of the conferences and they're all talking AI. Everyone's talking AI. And one of the comments that got made was, you know, it's all good. Everyone's up there showing, this is how AI works. This is what it does. And one of the comments was, yes, but when's someone going to show us, the small businesses, how to actually do it? You know, everyone's talking AI does these things, but who's going to actually show those small businesses, this is how you do it step by step? You know, it's all good to have this big dream, but no good for businesses if they just simply never understand what they're trying to achieve or how to actually do it. So it's one of the big things.
0: Yeah, and mate, if people are in business around Central Queensland and they want to get in contact with you, how can they do so?
1: Yeah, they just call us on the main number, 0749-111-300. That will get you through to either store, the Rocky store at 174 Musgrave Street, or the Yeppoon store, which is Cedar Park Shopping Village in Tarangambar. Give us a call on that number, or you can pop into either store and see us, and we'd be happy to talk to you about business.
0: Thanks, mate. Appreciate it. You take care of yourself.
1: Cheers, Crossy. Bye.
0: Thank you, Jason from ISS. That is Tech Talk here on 994RO.
2: 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Yes, the 4RO, Perry's IGA, Secret Sound. 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Thanks to Perry's RGA, Wandle Dean Street and Yeppoo. 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

0: It's nearly 3 o'clock. That means it's nearly time for some news, and then I'll be broadcasting from Cap Rescue for their having a bit of a Cap Rescue 300 day for their Cap Rescue 300 members. So we'll be broadcasting from there straight up to 3 o'clock for a few hours this afternoon as we drive you home. Thanks to Spencey's Barbershop. 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
2: Never a moment to realise that a second plane had hit a tower. 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I think I've just put us into debt on this business."
1: Mornings, thanks to Bolsover Dental, creating confident smiles at 125 Bolsover Street on the talk of Central Queensland. 4RO.
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1: 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Your news now.
10: Afternoon, I'm Harrison Preeve. The federal government will need to get the Greens on side to pass its 30% minimum tax on discretionary trusts in the Senate. The Treasurer says while the use of trusts has doubled in the past 20 years, it's still only used by a fraction of the Australian population. Greens leader David Shoebridge is critical of the change.
11: Deeply concerned that there's some new carve-out for the wealthiest to get some tax lurk when they're paying their private school fees.
10: Big time, the Prime Minister's been challenged by Angus Taylor over how much more humiliation Jim Chalmers can endure before he's sacked. The opposition leader claims the PM's been forced to clean up the Treasurer's mess over the ATO's credit card payment ban. Anthony Albanese has hit back during question time, arguing Mr Taylor should be concerned about keeping his own job.
12: Now, the bloke warned who is in danger of being sacked is sitting right there. You have the member for Canning working away. You have Josh Frydenberg out there on the book tour. He's putting aside his shyness, order. Mr Speaker, Josh Frydenberg.
10: A teenage peep-eater is facing 8 more charges after allegedly ploughing into a group of Newcastle Knights fans. 10 people were injured in the incident on NRL Grand Final Eve. And 1 in 5 Aussies say their biggest financial worry is groceries. New data from Compare the Market says 20% say it's a major source of household stress.
1: First wash free. Car lovers. South Rocky and Versica. T's and C's apply. 994RO. Your sport now.
10: In the AFL, Collingwood's hopes of landing Jaden Short are fading. The Richmond defender still pushing for a move to the Pies, but negotiations remain at a standstill. The Storm could be at risk of losing one of its biggest stars after tabling a massive pay cut. Veteran Cameron Munster reportedly being offered a 2-year extension worth around $750,000 a year as he prepares to hit the open market on November 1. And the Aussies have won the toss and sent Bangladesh into bat in the third women's ODI in Brisbane. And last check, the visitors 3 for 31 in the 14th over.
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Drive Show. My name is Luke Cross, and we're broadcasting this afternoon for the Drive Show, which is all thanks to Spencey's Barbershop. Step into Spencey's and step out in style. I can see around me, I see a couple of massive fans too, by the way. They're not my fans. They're Cat Rescue's fans, in fact, and a couple of helicopters, because, of course, they have their Rescue 300 Day. I'm not, you know, there's a, it's good fun. It's lovely spot out here. Lovely and cool. Bit of a breeze. And it's all part of a, you know, come to see what Cap Rescue is all about. And we'll be catching up with people throughout the afternoon. We'll talk to those that are, you know, behind the scenes and in front of the scenes, perhaps, in some ways. And, of course, and this is something that you need to remember, too. They have their Monster Christmas Seafood Raffle. We'll talk about that as the afternoon goes on here on 4RO. Good afternoon.

0: It's 994 RO. Good afternoon. We're driving home. Thanks to Spencey's Barbershop. Step into Spencey's and step out in style. This is Luke here with you. And joining me now, the one, the only, the always lovely Kim from Cap Rescue. How are you, Kim?
1: Well, I'm going to talk to you more often if that's how you're going to introduce me every time. That's
0: wonderful. I mean, you know, clearly, didn't you say that I was a favourite when you talked to 4RO during the morning?
1: Absolutely, yeah. I always miss you when you're not on in morning.
0: You know, as I always say, flattery will get you everywhere.
1: Yeah, nice.
0: So we are in your neck of the woods, as opposed to you being coming to the station like you did this morning. We are here at Cap Rescue. Why are we here?
1: So this afternoon we have a special event, which is just for our Rescue 300 members. So basically our Rescue 300 members, we've talked about them before on the morning show with Aaron, about how they are just small businesses, individuals that want to be a part of Cap Rescue, and it's a basic level that they can come in as a sponsor. So it's $1,200 a year, you get your name on the helicopter, and there's a very special draw happening today where we actually pick one person out, or one company out, who will get their name or logo as a sponsorship size on the helicopter.
0: Does it have to be a business, or can it be
1: if I
0: paid the $1,200,
1: yes,
0: and my name came out, can I just put down Luke Cross in big bold letters on the side?
1: Absolutely can. We haven't had it happen yet.
0: Not that sounds like a massive ego.
1: I must say there are more individuals joining lately. I think it's just one of those things people like to give back to. It's obviously a very important service in Central Queensland, and you know, get your name on a helicopter.
0: Yeah, no, that'd be cool. Yeah. I'd love to see my name up there. We'll see how we go. I just need to scrape together $1,200.
1: If you could, yeah. I know you're on a radio budget.
0: Yeah. But in saying that, and you mentioned something that I found interesting there, because obviously businesses can, you know, obviously that kind of thing is a bit more affordable. But individuals are getting involved a bit more with that kind of stuff. Who are you finding is donating? Is it like people that may have had the benefit of being used by Cap Rescue, or is it others?
1: Absolutely. There's always a story behind the donations, and it's one of the things that I love the most about my job is that the people who come in and say, thank you, you did this, or, you know, because of your service, we were able to save my partner or my kid. It's amazing. I'm getting goosebumps now. I'm just talking about it because it's really why we're here. And sometimes you forget about that, and you forget about it, and you just talk about numbers and who we've rescued and things like that. But it really is those families, businesses even. So, like, you know, if somebody is in your workplace that has been unwell or been rescued by us, it affects your workplace as well. And I think that's why we do have so many businesses involved, and it's just a reflection on how important it is when we do have such a wide variety from Gladstone and Emerald and Blackwater. We have people from all around the region who are our Rescue 300 members. Obviously they can't all be here today, but we do recognise them in different ways, but obviously at the end of the day the important part is just giving back to Cap Rescue and being a part of that family.
0: Amazing. And yeah, no, not surprising that you can get welled up about that, because I imagine you hear all those stories. I got a dumb question for you. Why is it 300? Is it because there's 300 people?
1: That's our call sign.
0: That's a call sign.
1: Yeah,
0: well,
1: so Rescue 300 is our call sign.
0: So I'm going to ask the dumb questions.
1: No, it's not a dumb question, because when I first started here, my job was to attract more Rescue 300 members. It was my immediate job. And I was like, oh my God, how am I going to get 300? And I freaked out. But look, I'd love to have 300. I think there was about 80 when I started, and we're sitting at about 130, 140. So it's just gradually increasing. And I think the more people who know about it and know that entry level is available, and to be such a massive part of our community is really, really exciting.
0: Lucky they're big helicopters to get all those names on there.
1: Absolutely. It is a bit of a challenge sometimes trying to find that space to put the sticker on, but our engineers
0: right across
1: are pretty
0: the nose
1: amazing.
0: Luke Cross. That'll look good, I reckon.
1: Yeah, absolutely.
0: I mean, cross is such an easy thing. You could put cross in there anywhere.
1: You could just put Luke and then a cross.
0: Yeah,
1: or something.
0: Exactly.
1: Yeah,
0: X. Just put a big X.
1: Yeah.
0: I mean, I get called Crossy all the time. It's fine. Also, and we'll probably go into a bit more detail about it later, because we're here all afternoon. But there's today, people have come along and buy raffle tickets, but it's not just for the people here as well.
1: No, that's right. Yeah, obviously, you can come down and grab your raffle tickets while you're here. But yes, not just for the people who are here today. You can go online and purchase those raffle tickets as well. There are other people out in the community who have them available. So yeah, it's one of those things, you've got to be in it to win it. Aaron did just buy some tickets.
0: He did.
1: He tells me every year that he thinks I throw them in the bin. I promise you I didn't. I think Sharon might have, but that's not my responsibility.
0: I think you talked him up too. He was going to spend some paltry amount, and he said, you know, you've got to spend more.
1: Yes, and I think he only bought one ticket.
0: No. Oh, you got his details there? Surely you can charge
1: some
0: more.
1: I'm sure I can find his credit card details.
0: I'll get it for you. It's fine. Don't worry about it. We are here. Thank you, Kim. We'll catch up with you a little
1: Absolutely. A bit later on. Thanks, Luke. Thanks for being here.
0: We're here broadcasting from Cap Rescue this afternoon on 990 for RO.
2: You can hear it coming. 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And there's Cruising Kelly behind the wheel. The 4RO pickup is back on the streets thanks to the Keppel Bay Sailing Club with fruit and freshly squeezed orange juice from Doblo's. 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

0: It's Gareth here from iHeart's Your News Now podcast with your news headlines. Every gas exporter will be required to play their part in Labor's push to boost domestic supply. The PM has sent his well wishes to Pope Leo after his successful surgery for lung cancer. A ban imposed on a $1 billion gold mine project in New South Wales has been overturned. And Andy Lee and long-term partner Rebecca Harding have officially tied the knot. Get your news when you want it. 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

0: the Talk Central Queensland 994 RO. Good afternoon. We're driving home. Thanks to Spencey's Barbershop. Go and see Nikki in Musgrave Street. It's Luke here this afternoon. And I thought we're here at Cap Rescue for their Cap Rescue 300 for all those people that are part of the Cap Rescue 300 Club. And it's a nice little day. Just everyone's buying raffle tickets and taking a look at the helicopters. And I thought I'd grab one of the gentlemen that is here from QMag. Zane, g'day, mate. How are you?
1: How you on, mate?
0: Mate, you popped in. You're the first one to arrive, so I thought I'm going to grab him and have a chat with him. Mate, firstly, from QMag, what do you do there, just out of curiosity?
1: I'm a warehouse operator. Load all the magnesium on the trucks and load up all the containers.
0: Nice, nice. And you've come in here representing, is it just yourself or is there a few of you here to have a look?
1: Yeah, so myself, Justin and Jacob here from QMag.
0: And they clearly don't want to, you know, get onto the microphone and have a chat.
1: Yeah, they're a bit walking away and trying to avoid
0: pretend
1: it,
0: so. They don't see.
1: Exactly, yeah.
0: Your fault was that you maintained eye contact.
1: Exactly, yeah.
0: Mate, I guess, you know, QMag is obviously part of the Cap Rescue 300 Club. What makes, you know, it important to QMag to donate to this kind of service?
1: With the values we have at QMag, I think this is one of the big ones that steps up for everyone in the community, and I would say this is pretty spot on with our values.
0: Yeah.
1: Supporting.
0: Being a part of the community kind of
1: and
0: thing.
1: And then giving back to something like Cap Rescue and what they bring.
0: Mate, I saw you taking a look at the helicopter there before.
1: Yeah.
0: It's like, I don't know about you, but, you know, I try and play it cool. I think, oh, it's a helicopter. It's a piece. It's a tool of trade, as
1: exactly.
0: It were. And then I get up close and think, I've got to have a look.
1: I had a look in there before, and I didn't think there was that many instruments and controls and stuff. But it's actually amazing when you get up close and personal with it, and it's eye-opening.
0: Yeah, yeah. And imagine that they do that, you know, however high, all kinds of conditions, flying these things, and let alone then rescuing people. It's crazy when you think about
1: it. Yep. I reckon they would have a very close crew being in such a small cockpit and probably just a dynamic group.
0: Yeah. Mate, same. Thanks for having a chat with today.
1: Thank you so much.
0: Thank you to QMag as well for you know, supporting Cap Rescue as well.
1: Thank you. Appreciate it.
0: That is Zane, QMag, and plenty of businesses, as well as we just talked to Kim earlier, is individuals too are starting to, you know, get involved and get a part of it too, which is great to see. And, of course, if you are interested, you can get in contact with QMag themselves. This is Luke here. We're driving home here on 4RO.
2: 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But as we know, there's always something happening with the weather. And no one knows that better than Central Queensland's favourite weatherman, Mike Griffin. Don't miss the updates on Friday morning thanks to Thinkwater as we check the weather that's affecting us and find out what's happening on the water. 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

0: Up here on 994 RO. I got a bit of a whiff in the air before of like rain. Is there rain about? Maybe. It's certainly looking overcast. They are saying it will. We'll talk a bit more about the weather after 4 o'clock. This is Luke here this afternoon broadcasting from Cap Rescue because they have their Cap Rescue 300 Club day today, and there's plenty of people here, and it's from all ages too. We've got the young preschoolers, we've got the primary schoolers, got the high schoolers, and everyone else above that. It's great to see the turnout, and of course you can get your raffle tickets here for those 300 Club members. We'll talk a bit more about that as the afternoon goes on. Don't forget also, later on the Savo, I'll be catching up with Phil Hall from Time Safari Walking Tours. We're going to talk a bit of history, and today, I believe, I didn't know this, and this is one of those things, and all Phil said to me is there's something about the turtle soup industry in central Queensland. Anyway, more on that after 5 o'clock as we drive you home. Thanks to Spencies. Step into Spencies and step out in style.
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4: Turning the clock back on October 14, let's start with a couple of screen legends who passed away on this day. Errol Flynn died in 1959, age 50.
6: Even a man like me can find something bigger than himself.
4: And it's the anniversary of Bing Crosby's death in 1977. He was 74.
7: Let me tell you something, it's kind of dangerous putting those knights up on white horses.
4: Now, it was in 1926 that Winnie the Pooh by A.A. Milne was first published.
8: Oh, yes, I'm rumbly in my tumbly.
4: Martin Luther King was awarded the Nobel Peace Prize on this day in 1964.
9: I accept this award on behalf of a civil rights movement which is moving with determination.
4: The 10-second barrier in the 100 metres was broken for the first time in 1968. At the Mexico Games, when American sprinter Jim Hines ran 9.95 seconds.
10: And look at the time there, inside the world record, and Jim Hines takes the gold medal.
4: And in 2023, Australians overwhelmingly voted against The Voice.
11: I don't think anyone in this campaign was arguing against closing the gap. A lot of people have voted against this constitutional change.
4: Topping the October 14 birthday list is legendary singer Sir Cliff Richard. He's 86.
12: I feel great.
13: It's music I found, and I'm wired for sound.
12: Oh,
4: Corrie Lawrence is 85, coached some of Australia's best swimmers and taught us all how to be safer around pools.
12: It's alive, dinner.
4: Special one for Moody Blues lead singer Justin Hayward. He's 80, had a solo hit from War of the Worlds.
13: The small leaves lie undisturbed now, 'cause you're not here.
4: Australian singer Pete Murray turns 57.
14: I've seen better days.
4: Champion Winter Olympics gold medalist Stephen Bradbury is 53 today.
15: Stephen Bradbury of Australia crossed the line.
4: And finishing with a couple of cricketers, champion Aussie all-rounder Glenn Maxwell turns 38.
16: Maxie hits that. That's gone all the way.
4: Bowler Ashton Agar is 33.
17: Ashton Agar has added a wicket now to his runs.
4: Finally, Sir Roger Moore was born on this day in 1927, famous for playing the Saint and then James Bond in seven movies. He died aged 89 in 2017.
18: You are very suspicious, Mr. Bond.
19: Oh, I find I live much longer that way.
4: Remembering Sir Roger Moore on October 14.
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0: It is 994 RO. Here's a fun fact that it's one of those facts that you either know or you don't know. That song was number one, like on the charts when I was born. Do you know what yours was? It's like I said, it's one of those facts. It's like blood type. You either know it or you just don't. How you doing this afternoon? This is Luke here. We're driving you home thanks to Spencey's Barbershop. $25 seniors cuts for guys and the ladies. And we're broadcasting from Cap Rescue this afternoon. There's plenty of people taking a look at the helicopters right now, which is always exciting to get in. I see the kids are even getting a real close-up look into the back where I suppose in some ways all the action happens, as it were. And, you know, there's plenty of people here. There's also raffle tickets. Don't forget, it's not just those here that can buy the Monster Christmas Seafood Raffles. You can get them yourself and certainly reach out to Cap Rescue if you are wanting to buy and spend $2 a ticket. That's nothing. $2 a ticket and for a chance to win a whole bunch of seafood just in time for Christmas. So get onto it, and you know that it always goes to a great cause. And that, of course, is Cap Rescue. We got news coming up in a moment, and then we got the 4RO Awesome Foursome.
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1: 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Your news now.
7: Afternoon, I'm Harrison Freed. The federal government has introduced legislation for a 30% minimum tax on discretionary trusts. The LNP opposes the move, with Labor needing the Green support to pass the bill through the Senate. Treasurer Jim Chalmers insists most Aussies won't be impacted.
8: Even though the use of trusts has doubled in the last 20 years, it's still only used by a fraction of the Australian population. More than 95% of Australians don't get trust income.
7: Meanwhile, Labor is determined to put downward pressure on energy prices by keeping more Aussie gas onshore. Addressing the National Press Club, Resources Minister Madeleine King says from 2028, exporters will be required to keep a percentage of their gas for domestic use.
9: It is a really important part of this whole scheme that downward pressure will be put on prices that will be felt by the consumer.
7: $1 billion gold mine proposed for the New South Wales Central West is back on the table. The federal court overturning an Aboriginal heritage declaration that blocked the McPhillamys mine, finding there'd been no public consultation. The project's fate now rests with the federal environment minister. Rex has pulled the pin on two of its regional New South Wales flight routes, blaming fuel costs and a lack of demand. The airline suspending services from Sydney to both Orange and Port Macquarie from October 25. And Snezhana Wood has been seen for the first time since husband Sam was arrested for DV offences. The 46-year-old photographed without her wedding ring in Melbourne as she attended one of her daughter's dance concerts.
1: Harvey Norman Computers. Best range and cheapest prices in CQ. 994RO. Your sport now.
7: Australia considering a batting shakeup as it looks to seal the Test series against South Africa in Port Elizabeth. Matt Renshaw could be moved back to the top of the order after scoring 190 and 82 in the Aussies' dominant Durban victory. Meanwhile, Bangladesh 4 for 84 in the 27th over against Australia in the third women's ODI in Brisbane. And it looks like there could be some very last-minute deals on the final day of AFL's trade period. The Lions still working on possible trades for both Kitty Coleman and Will McLaughlin.
1: 4RO weather for Rockhampton and Central Queensland. A man's toy shop. 750mm dual-controlled industrial fans for just $189.
0: You might be wondering where the showers are. There's certainly some about. I definitely can see on the radar that a little bit north, maybe Yeppoon might get a few up to Byfield, down to Gladstone. But if you're in Rockhampton, it feels like it's going around us. There might be some stuff coming through a little bit later on out west of Emerald right now, but we will see on that. If you're feeling like it's also been a bit warm today, I can certainly say it has been. In fact, the warmest part of the Capricornia region this afternoon was in Rockhampton, which got to 34 degrees this arvo, about 2 o'clock. Bill Wheeler got to 32, Gladstone 33, and Yeppoon topped out this afternoon, or this morning actually, at 28 degrees. So how's it looking for the next day or so? Well, overnight we could still get a few showers, possibly a storm. There is a chance. They're saying it's likely, but we'll see. And an overnight low of 21 in Rocky. Yeppoon getting down to 21 as well. Gladstone 20 and below, we'll see a low of 16 before tomorrow. Showers, possibly a late storm again, and in Rockhampton, a top of 27. Right now in Rocky, it is 29 degrees.
1: This is 4RO's Awesome Foursome. These songs are all linked. Let us know when you've solved the mystery on Facebook, The Talk of Central Queensland, 990 4RO.

you worked it out. For our own. Awesome foursome. So call 49227990 or go to our Facebook page when you've worked it out. Righto, next song please. For our own.

There's a 4-hour awesome foursome this afternoon. We've had Bon Jovi, Living on a Prayer, and that is Aretha Franklin, George Michael. I knew you were waiting for me. What's the common theme between those two songs? We have two more songs to figure it out here on 994 RO. Here's the Hoodoo Gurus.

0: is Angry Anderson. We also with Suddenly and Hoodoo Gurus, What's My Scene, Aretha Franklin, George Michael, I Knew You Were Waiting For Me, and Living On A Prayer, Bon Jovi. What is the common theme between those songs? Well, they are all, well, there's nothing to a title, the artist. In fact, it's all to do with the year that they were released, which is 1987. And that is the awesome foursome for this afternoon here at 4RO. We're broadcasting from Cap Rescue. It's Luke here with you. And joining me is Adam. How are you, mate?
1: Yeah, good, thanks, Luke.
0: Mate, you're here as a part of the 300 Club, the Cap Rescue 300 Club.
1: We are, mate. We've been invited along to this afternoon, the open hanger day, and yeah, very grateful to be here.
0: I should ask, whereabouts are you from? You know, what's the business?
1: I've come in from Billawilla, mate. I work with Batch Fire Resources, Calloid Mine. Yeah, and so yeah, mate, we aren't one of the biggest sponsors, but we do sponsor the Cap Rescue. It's vital to our operations. If we ever need anybody flown out, we have any serious accidents, which we haven't, thank goodness. But
0: touch yes, wood somewhere, yes, yeah, it, yep, particularly yeah. In mining, we've seen quite
1: that's
0: a bit
1: it,
0: in the last
1: that's
0: few
1: exactly
0: years.
1: That's exactly right, mate.
0: I'm a coal miner's son. You know, my dad was an old coal miner, and you know, I certainly know how dangerous that can be and how vital
1: it is, mate. And when things go wrong, they go badly wrong. And you know, we're only an hour and a half away by car, but sometimes that's just too far away. So this is a vital service for our mine, our community. And yeah, it certainly saves lives.
0: So you made the trip down here to attend this and whatnot?
1: Yeah, I did, mate. Yeah, just came in for this afternoon just to show how grateful we are. We are, mate. We're terrible grateful for the service. Where we live in town, you know, we often hear the helicopter coming over the house any time of the day or night. It always sort of sends shivers through you because you know somebody's crook, but it's just always a relief knowing that this service is there to get people to the help that they need in good fashion and good time.
0: Yeah, they do some amazing work. Have you had a little bit of squiz in the helicopter?
1: We have, mate.
0: I always feel that these things, you know, you try and be cool. You know, you've been around big machinery yourself, but you feel like a 10-year-old boy.
1: Oh, well, and that's exactly right, mate. And I brought along two of my daughters today, and they're 18 and 17, but you never get too old for this sort of stuff,
0: exactly.
1: Mate. Yeah, no, it's, you know, they insisted on coming along with me, mate. Yeah, they love it. But as you say, it's great and big toys, but it's, you know, the serious side of things that we're all grateful for. So, yeah.
0: And introducing it to your kids and making them understand, you know, as much as teenagers would think they know everything, ask me how I know. It's always good to introduce them to these things and the importance of community and stuff.
1: Exactly right, mate. And they're going to be the ones that are going to carry on with the sponsorship to keep this in the air, you know,
0: yeah.
1: In the future. And again, touch wood, we've never had to use this service, but know people that have. And
0: yeah,
1: mate, it's from the little kids that are here right through to the oldies. You know, it's an imperative service for so many people. There's a lady here, I was talking to her before, she'd said that they've been in it, her 7-year-old son got a compound fracture out in Bluff, and
0: yeah.
1: You know, the too rough to get him in by ambulance, so yeah, they've been in the helicopter, so yeah.
0: That's awesome that they were able to have that service. And
1: yeah, you're not wrong, mate.
0: It's around for many, many, many more years. Now, mate, Adam, thanks for having a chat with me this afternoon.
1: Thank
0: I know
1: you,
0: you're going to head back to Billow. I will say this now, like, I want you to have a safe trip, and I hope you get some rain on the way back, because
1: yeah,
0: I tell you what, we need it.
1: Yeah, we do. We appreciate that. Thank you very much, Luke.
0: Thanks, Adam. This is 994RO. We're broadcasting from Cap Rescue this afternoon. Coming up, we're going to play you some music from Rod Stewart and Tina Turner.
2: 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Yes, the 4RO Perry's IGA Secret Sound. 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Thanks to Perry's IGA, Wandle, Dean Street and Yeppoon. 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

0: You are the sunshine of my life. This is 994 RO, the talk of Central Queensland. We're driving you home thanks to Spencey's Barbershop. Step into Spencey's and step out in style. How are you doing this afternoon? This is Luke here with you, and joining me from Cap Rescue, it is Sharon. Hello, Sharon. How are you?
1: Well, thank you, Luke. How are you?
0: I wish I brought some water, to be honest with you, because I just had my Lemington that you guys got over here, one of the Lemingtons, and I got, like, the coconut in my mouth, you know, in the back of my throat. But I'm fine. It's all good.
1: Okay. Well, hopefully we won't need to get the helicopter to you.
0: Yeah. It's right there. It's fine. today it's been heaps of people here. It's been really good. And, of course, you have your announcement. Tell us about what the thing that you announced today and, I guess, who won it.
1: Yeah. So every year we have a winner. A Rescue 300 member is a winner of the sponsored size logo. And today it was extremely exciting because Purcell Engineering from Gladstone was the winner. So, yeah, they have supported Cap Rescue for quite some time now. So it was great to see it going to someone like Purcell's.
0: And this is one of those things that I guess anybody who is a part of the Club 300 is automatically put into as well.
1: Yeah, that's right. So you join Rescue 300 and you automatically go into the draw for a sponsor size logo, which is it's valued at $30,000, which is
0: Wow. Amazing.
1: Yeah.
0: That's nice. And where does that logo go? Do you know where it's going to go on the helicopter yet, or is it you got to work that out?
1: I think it is just located behind the door where we've got last year's winner. So,
0: oh, right. There you go.
1: Yeah.
0: Oh, well, that makes sense.
1: It's behind the door, but when the door is shut, of course you see it.
0: Of course, yeah. Naturally. Yeah. I was hoping if I became a thing, because it's only like $1,200, isn't it?
1: It is. It's only $1,200 a year, which is literally $100 a month. So, it's a great way to support Cap Rescue.
0: Because I know I was told that you guys are getting a lot of, like, individuals as well starting to become
1: members. We do. We just got people who actually want to donate, like, you know, $1,200, $2,000 a year. So a great way for them to get recognition for that is we suggest maybe joining Rescue 300 and continuing it on every year.
0: Because I was thinking if I won it, I'd just put that Luke Cross right in the front there and see how goes, but no, clearly not this year.
1: Maybe not.
0: If people want to become for, you know, next year and obviously future, how can they become Rescue 300 Club member?
1: Just give me a call or shoot me an email and I can sign you up like that. It's extremely easy process to become a Rescue 300 member. So, yeah, just contact any of us at the office and we can sign you up to, join. Not a problem.
0: Brilliant. And you got your raffle too, which is the Christmas raffle, which are plenty of people buying tickets for today, but it's not the only place where you can buy tickets. It's everywhere you can go.
1: You can jump online. We'll be at the Pinefest Markets this weekend selling raffle tickets. I tend to go out to the Alton Downs Polo Cross every now and then and to their dinner out there and sell tickets. So there's different businesses around Rocky Feed and Sea. There's raffle tickets there to be bought. I don't know. Plenty of businesses.
0: I imagine if they called you, they could ask and you'd probably find out. There'd be a list somewhere.
1: Literally, if you ring me, I can write the tickets out for you over the phone and you can pay by card. Yeah, it's easy as that.
0: If you want to buy, you will accommodate, basically.
1: Pretty well. Yeah. We're pretty easy to get along with here.
0: And we, you know, what you guys do as well, Cap Rescue, it's been amazing work. I know the last few months have been quite busy too, haven't they? No? Yes?
1: Yes, we're always busy, always kept going. There's lots of people out there that are doing fundraisers on our behalf and lots of check presentations at the moment that we're going to. So we appreciate all the support from all the community throughout the year.
0: Brilliant. Thanks for having a chat with us. And,
1: not a problem. Luke.
0: Probably see you again soon.
1: Yep, no doubt. Thank you.
0: Thank you. This is 994 ROs. You drive you home this afternoon. Don't forget, after 5, we'll be catching up with Phil Hall from Time Safari Walking Tours to talk a little history. And also, we've got the 4RO Perry's IGA Secret Sound.
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1: 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And come tax time, your deductions can help soften the blow. 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

0: That is Leo Sayer here on 994 ROC. Drive you home this afternoon. Thanks to Spencey's Barber Shop. You get $25 seniors cuts for guys and ladies right now. And I am here broadcasting on Cat Rescue this afternoon. Kim has dropped in again. Hello, Kim.
1: Hello. It's always hard to get volunteers/victims to come and sit down with you for some reason.
0: Co-conspirators.
1: Yes, yeah. Yes.
0: Hey, can I ask a question before we get into anything serious? I didn't notice this. This is the second time I've been here, and I obviously first two things I noticed is two massive helicopters, but I just noticed there's a set of stairs here to the right as you walk in, and they go up to what look like the shape of a helicopter. I don't know, is it made out of wood? Explain.
1: So it's amazing the number of people who do ask about this. So what it is, it's basically a simulator. So we have a lot of training we need to do on winches. So that's our paramedics and our doctors and our RCO, our rescue crew officer as well. That requires usually flying the helicopter and doing that training from the winch. That is a stationary winch so that they can actually practice on there instead of having to take the helicopter out.
0: No,
1: so,
0: fair enough.
1: Yeah, it's just an alternative training method.
0: I got like a Microsoft Flight Sim at home.
1: Yes.
0: And a little hot ass, as they call them.
1: Yes.
0: Which is the joystick. So, yeah, so it's not the same thing, I imagine.
1: No, probably not quite the same thing. But it is, I think it looks like a lot of fun, but I'm not allowed to go up there.
0: No, if you're not allowed, I probably won't be allowed
1: either. No, but, you know, there's not many people around at the moment, so let's see what we can get away with.
0: Who would know?
1: Everybody's gone home now that we've drawn the winner.
0: Yeah, yes, exactly. Which was, by the way, who was that again?
1: Purcells Engineering in Gladstone. I know that they've been a long-term supporter. As long as I've been here, they've been a Rescue 300 member, so it's wonderful to see them going to be up in the big sky on the helicopter right next to the 4RO logo.
0: Nice. Awesome. And you guys got a lot of like long-term kind of supporters as well.
1: We do. We have some wonderful long-term supporters, which we just couldn't do it without those partners just to fulfill that gap of the funding we do need to make. So big thank you to Glencore, ConocoPhillips, Powerlink, Jellinbar, Orica, Santos. I know I'm going to forget one, but
0: nobody would regret you. Totally a question without notice.
1: Thank you to everybody who is a supporter, and of course also our very, very valued Rescue 300 family. It's just a lovely community. I hope you saw that today, Luke, being out here. Everybody's so happy to just support such a wonderful cause, and yeah, it really is just like a family.
0: Yeah, I mean, the gentleman I had here before, you know, took his daughters out. His daughters aren't like, you know, primary school age or young ones, but they just follow dad around or mum around. They're like, you know, teenagers. One's 18, so you know, to take him out to something like this to show them what this is and what its community and things like that.
1: Absolutely.
0: That's incredibly
1: important. I think I definitely take it for granted that we have these amazing machines out here, and it's days like this that give you that reminder of just how incredible the service is that we do. And, you know, young and old, it's amazing how excited they get about the helicopters.
0: Yeah. I mean, when you see the things, we see some gentlemen over there working on the other helicopter servicing that. When you see it up close, it becomes very real, I find.
1: Absolutely.
0: You know, there's the beds and that over there that they use, I imagine, in the rescues, and becomes suddenly, no, this is a real thing. This is actually saving people's lives.
1: It is, and it is a big machine, and I think that's one thing people do. You know, they see it in the sky, and then they come next to it, and they're like, wow, now I can see how we can fit two people in there to rescue and that sort of thing. And yeah, well, I do have a moment. I am going to give a big shout-out to our wonderful engineers who are working around the clock at the moment and doing an amazing job. And really, honestly, you know, we couldn't fly without them. So they are the backbone of our industry and what we do here. So a big thank you to our engineers.
0: Absolutely. And also, you want to mention Pinefest.
1: Yes, very quickly, we've got Pinefest this weekend. Sharon did mention that we're going to be down there selling our raffle tickets, but in fact, on the night of the ball, on the Friday night, they are doing their own raffle, and they are donating some of the funds to Cap Rescue as well. So wonderful to be on board with Pinefest again. Definitely get along to all of their wonderful events. I love pineapple, so I'm going to definitely be down there.
0: Yes, very
1: and,
0: good.
1: It's going to be a great great weekend, and it's such a big part of our social calendar in Central Queensland.
0: Yeah, I wonder if everyone going to that likes pineapple on pizza.
1: Ooh,
0: that's a question.
1: Yeah, I do. I don't mind.
0: I don't think anything.
1: When
0: wrong
1: I was
0: with
1: a kid, though, no pineapple. As an adult, I must have acquired a more refined palate, maybe.
0: I don't know. Refined is a very loose word to be using here.
1: And on me.
0: Yes, awesome. So great day. Lots of people came out.
1: Yes.
0: And thank you to everyone who dropped by as well. Thank you for having us as well.
1: Yeah, no, well, thank you again to 4RO and to 4CC just for being wonderful supporters as well. We can't do what we do without people knowing what we do, and we can do that through you. So thank you so much to you and to Aaron.
0: Brilliant. Thanks, Kim.
1: Thanks, Luke.
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0: This is the Go-Go's here on 994 RO. We're talking Central Queensland. Good afternoon. It's Luke here. We're driving you home thanks to Spencey's Barber Shop. Go see Nikki Musgrave Street and $25 seniors cuts for guys and ladies. We are here. This is we're finishing up here at Cap Rescue. It's been great here this afternoon. Thank you to the team of Cap Rescue, the crew, and of course all the people from the Rescue 300 Club for coming out this afternoon. And if you would like to become one of those club members, get in contact with Cap Rescue. They do some amazing work, and everything is appreciated. And don't forget also their seafood raffle, Christmas seafood raffle. Tickets are pretty much, you know, give them a call. Tickets available everywhere. I am coming up to the news, and then after 5 o'clock, we have the 4RO Perry's IGA Secret Sound, and we'll catch up with Phil Hall from Time Safari Walking Tours to talk history, all thanks to the Oxford Hotel.
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6: Hi, I'm Harrison Preve. A recording device found inside a female-only cabin on a Navy ship has sparked a military police investigation. The device was discovered aboard the HMAS Leeuwin on Sunday while docked in Cairns. Senator Jackie Lambie claims it was found in shower facilities, with allegations footage may have been uploaded online. An Australian man is in a critical condition after reportedly being kidnapped and stabbed in Colombia at the weekend. Frank Stephen Ramirez was on holiday attending a music festival when he was forced into the back of a car, robbed and stabbed 25 times before being thrown from the moving vehicle. The federal government is cracking down on discretionary trusts, introducing a bill to impose a minimum 30% tax. Treasurer Jim Chalmers says it'll close a loophole by wealthy Aussies to legally reduce their tax bills.
7: We know that there are legitimate reasons to use trusts, including succession planning and asset protection. But the flexibility provided by discretionary trusts allows some people to plan their tax affairs in ways that aren't available to most workers and families.
6: And overseas, some red faces at the White House after the US President's new press secretary made her debut. Katie Zachariah replaced Caroline Levitt, who resigned in August to spend more time with her family. She spent just 15 minutes at the lectern during her gaffe-filled briefing.
8: The idea of not spending evenings with my kids is completely unacceptable. So my president, excuse me, my husband, that's a good one.
5: 4RO Sport. Galactic Donuts, Glaze of Glory. Classic glazed donuts, $2.90 each.
6: Brisbane isn't budging on Essendon's latest offer for Kitty Coleman. The Lions knocking back pick 27 and a future third round selection in exchange for the defender. West Coast is still chasing Melbourne pair Jack Viney and Trent Rivers ahead of tonight's AFL trade deadline. In the NRL, a boost for the Dolphins, signing England captain George Williams on a 2-year deal from 2027. And Bangladesh 6-4, 142 in the 42nd over against Australia in the third women's ODI in Brisbane.
5: 4RO weather for Rockhampton and Central Queensland. Signal Rockhampton. Kmart entrance to Stockland. Lotto. Scratch it. Skipped items.
9: It's cloudy. There are showers about Capricornia this afternoon, and that's going to continue on into tonight. There is a chance of a thunderstorm as well, and getting down to a low overnight of 21 degrees. Before tomorrow, we'll see another cloudy day. Pretty high chance of showers and even a chance of a thunderstorm in the afternoon and evening, and it's going to be a little bit cooler. 26 expected for Rockhampton tomorrow. Yeppoon 21 to 24. Gladstone 20 to 25. And Billawheeler expecting 15 to 27, and then we're going to get into the weekend after that. Friday, Saturday, Sunday, all expecting showers and tops around 24 degrees.
5: Here's another song you can sing along to from the days when it was all short back and sides. Thanks to Spencey's Barbershop on the Talk of Central Queensland, 994RO.

Good afternoon. This is Luke Cross here. We're driving you home thanks to Spencey's Barbershop. 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I have the jackpot to give away to spend at Perry's IGA just by telling me what the secret sound is. That is the sound. It still remains a secret. So if you think you know, 4922-7990, give me a call. What is the secret sound? Do you even know? 4922-7990, give me a call right now.

0: back and sounding better than ever. The 4RO Perry's IGA Secret Sound. Thanks to Perry's IGA, Dean Street, Wandle and Yeppoon. Like bacon and eggs, steak and chips, sausages and mash. It's Aaron Stevens and the Boodles Big Breakfast.
1: Fantastic if there was a place that all the clubs could sort of put memorabilia on display. 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

0: Hey, it's Erin Rowan from iHeart. Your news now with your news headlines. An Aussie man fighting for life after being kidnapped while at a music festival in South America. Data shows one in five Aussies named the weekly food bill as their biggest financial worry. Some red faces at the White House after the US President's new press secretary made her debut. Dating app Bumble sells, but its valuation has slumped. And a huge win for the Matildas. Get your news now when you want it. 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

0: How are you doing this afternoon? This is Luke Cross here. Thank you to Kim and everybody out at Cap Rescue this afternoon for hosting me. It's good fun. They do amazing work. Coming up, we're going to catch up with Phil Hall from Tyne Safari Walking Tours and talk a bit of history. And I believe it's got something to do with a big, you know, Rockhampton and the turtle soup industry, which I didn't know was a thing, but apparently it is. So stand by, more on that in a moment.
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0: is the home of the most fascinating history lessons with Phil Hoare from Time Safari Walking Tours. Thanks to Rocky's Historic Hotel, the Oxford, home of the $20 300 gram rump on the Talk of Central Queensland, 99400.
1: Time to talk history with Phil Hoare from Time Safari Walking Tours. G'day, Phil. How are you, mate?
2: I'm pretty good.
1: Awesome to hear. And what are we talking about today?
2: So, yeah, I always look for a historic story for the Central Queensland or Rockhampton region.
1: That's the brief.
2: So I've got a question to ask you. What does Arthur C. Clarke's 2001 have to do with Central Queensland?
1: I don't know. There was riots in the school when they took it away and burnt it. I don't know. I'm making stuff up.
2: No. Nothing at all.
1: Nothing.
2: No. So we're going out to the Capricorn Caves.
1: Okay.
2: Not the caves.
1: Oh, caves. Oh, right.
2: Yeah,
1: caves.
2: As in the caves. K-A-Y-S.
1: What's the caves?
2: So it's like a series of reef islands.
1: Okay.
2: You know, I guess you could say keys, but that's not the way it's spelled. It's specifically spelled K's. Now we're going out to Heron Island and also Northwest Island, and they're just off of Yeppoon. They sit off of Yeppoon and Gladstone. So we're going back to the 1920s and the Barrier Reef Trading Company, which lasted for about 4 years. And what did they make? They were a turtle soup cannery. And for a short time, we were the biggest producer of canned turtle soup in the world. Because think of all the turtles that were breeding on all these islands around here.
1: Yeah.
2: And how easy are they to catch when they come on land to lay their eggs?
1: I imagine very. And they're turtles.
2: Incredibly. And they went, and we're talking the green sea turtle, which went from millions to almost none.
1: Wow.
2: In 4 years, they almost wiped them out. And they were boasting. They were saying, you know, between 1924 and 1928,

0: take off the shell, there's a layer of fat just underneath the turtle shell, and it's even just sections, different sections of that fat, which is making the turtle soup. So
1: it must have been delicious.
0: Oh, they
1: you
0: say
1: think
0: it
1: about
0: is,
1: that, like whales as well. It must be.
0: It's kind of like the MSG
1: delicious.
0: Of the day, because they said they'd also use that kind of fat to enhance other things. And it was a huge thing. And like an American came in and went, "Oh, New Yorkers will go crazy for this stuff." And so now we've got a market in New York. We had a market for London. They were the main markets for this stuff because it was high quality, very expensive. It's basically the caviar of the day, and just massacred the turtle. And so they had a cannery on Heron Island. Then they had a bigger cannery, so they just catch the turtles, throw them on a boat, take them to Gladstone.
1: Wasn't it the Darwin or someone like that when they went to the Galapagos Islands and they got those big Galapagos tortoises? And
0: they were called meat boxes.
1: They got five of them, thinking, "We're going to take these back and stay. We'll eat a couple and we'll take them back and study."
0: Yeah.
1: And none of them made it back to Britain because they just ate them all.
0: So that's the myth.
1: Okay.
0: And one made it back.
1: Well, one made it back, yeah.
0: And that one only died about 15 years ago at the Australian Zoo.
1: Oh, really?
0: Wow. So Steve Irwin got maybe it wasn't Darwin. Maybe it was Cook's, Captain Cook's turtle. So I think Captain Cook collected one of those tortoises, and it lived that long that it only died just a couple of years ago. Yeah, I think I got that wrong. I don't think it's Darwin. I think it's Cook.
1: Yeah, because I think they didn't believe anybody as to what this turtle was.
0: No, I think you're right. Yeah, because and that's true.
1: Because
0: the rest of them, they just started eating, going, "Wow!" And that's why they were literally called, because they just live forever. They don't need to eat often.
1: Yeah.
0: So you could just put them on your boat and just sail away, and 2 months later, the thing's still alive.
1: Mm.
0: So that's why they were called meat boxes.
1: Yeah.
0: So it's this turtle industry, and what's that got to do with 2001?
1: Well, that's the next question. What?
0: So Arthur C. Clarke in 1957, he wrote a short story, and that was based on Heron Island, and it was all about, like, based around the not just the turtle industry, but also the guy in this, he was herding whales. So he's a whale shepherd, and he's herding his whales, fattening them up until they're slaughtered, and that's when a thing comes out of the bottom, like the Kraken comes out of the deep and starts attacking his flock of whales. So there you go. Arthur C. Clarke actually wrote a story about Heron Island.
1: There you go. What was the name of the story?
0: Deepest Impact, I think it was. Sorry, I just had it in my head and it completely disappeared. Deepest something.
1: Something like that.
0: Yeah.
1: Thanks, Phil. What do you got coming up?
0: So, you know, it's back to a normal. School holidays are, you know, done now and gone. So we're back to our, you know, cemetery tours Saturday night and the ghost and murder walks on this. Cemetery tours Wednesday night, ghost and tours Saturday night. And Halloween's coming up. So we've got a lot of special things coming up for Halloween. So keep an eye on that.
1: To be advised.
0: Thank you.
1: That is Phil Hall from Time Safari Walking Tours, talking history. Thanks to the Oxford Hotel here as we drive you home. Thanks to Spencey's Barbershop on 990 for Arrow. Good afternoon.
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1: Hi, I'm Sally Pearson. The Matildas have thrashed Haiti 7-1 in this morning's friendly in France. Letitia McKenna bagged a brace for the Aussies with Caitlin Ford, Daniela Gaelic, Claire Wheeler and Holly McNamara also finding the back of the net. Australia is hunting a series sweep against Bangladesh in the third women's one-dayer in Brisbane, Beth Mooney becoming the 10th Australian woman to mark 100 ODI appearances. Dons duo Matilda Dyke and Alexandra Morecambe have signed one-year contract extensions, keeping them at the AFLW club until the end of 2027.
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0: All right, it is nearly 6 o'clock, so I'm going to say goodbye. Thank you so much for your company this afternoon. Thank you once again to the team at Cab Rescue. Really appreciate what they do, both hosting me this afternoon and also just broadly speaking, they do amazing work. And so all the crew and men and ladies do some good stuff, and thank you for having us out there. You take care of yourself. Enjoy the rest of your Wednesday. Stay dry if you're out in the rain. Try and avoid it as such. And I will talk to you tomorrow afternoon. Bye.
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5: Oh. Hi, I'm Colin Boyce, Federal Member for Flynn. According to the Institute of Public Affairs, our region will be hit the hardest in Australia if it continues down the path of net zero by 2050. Over 16,000 jobs, or 24% of the workforce, in the electorate of Flynn will be put at risk due to these emissions targets which are destroying Australia's prosperity while lowering our standard of living. Enough is enough. I'm Colin Boyce, and it's time to put Australia first and ditch net zero. Authorised by Colin Boyce, LNP Gladstone.
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7: Hi, I'm Harrison Preeb. Defence is investigating a disturbing discovery aboard the Navy ship HMAS Leeuwin. A recording device has been found in a female-only cabin while the ship was docked in Cairns. Military police now working with civilian authorities amid claims footage may have been posted online. A blow for the federal government with its proposed changes to private health insurance voted down by the Coalition and the crossbench. The changes would see the rebate for those over 65 wound back from April. The PM is under pressure from the opposition over the government's handling of its credit card ban for tax bills. Angus Taylor has used question time to target Treasurer Jim Chalmers over what it's labelled a botched ban.
8: Today we learnt the Prime Minister was forced to step in and clean up the Treasurer's botched ban. How much more humiliation does the Treasurer have to endure before the Prime Minister puts him out of his misery and sacks him?
7: There's been a spike in violence and sexual abuse against children in the past 10 years. The research conducted by the University of Sydney, Dr. Lucy Grummett, has told the ABC violence against boys has more than doubled in recent years.
9: We found a steady increase in sexual assaults among girls over the whole period. And then for boys, we see sort of stable rates with a strong increase in the last 3 to 5 years.
7: And briefly, millions of Aussies have delayed paying a power bill so they can pay their rent or mortgage.
1: Boost Fuel. Still consistently the cheapest fuel prices in Rocky. 994RO. Your sport now.
7: Starting with NRL, where Cameron Munster's camp is puzzled after the Storm offered the star a drastically reduced contract. Power brokers apparently tabling a two-year extension to retain their 5/8 worth around $750,000 per year. The Pies have called off their pursuit for Richmond's Jaden Short ahead of tonight's deadline in the AFL trade period. Collingwood's list boss Justin Lepich says a lack of list spots and a tight salary cap has led to the deal to fall through. And Australia's been set a target of 173 runs for victory against Bangladesh in the third women's ODI in Brisbane.
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10: Showers and storms forecast across Capricornia again tomorrow. Rocky 26 tomorrow after an overnight low of 21. Yeppoon 24, Gladstone 25, and Billawilla expecting a top of 27.
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0: the biggest secret in town. 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And you could be spending up big at Perry's IGA, Wandle, Dean Street or Yeboon. It's the 4RO Perry's IGA Secret Sound. 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Yes, the 4RO Perry's IGA Secret Sound. 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Thanks to Perry's IGA, Wandle, Dean Street and Yeboon. 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

0: 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Thanks to Antonio's Express. It's for people who want a slice of the action, for those who work for a crust. It's a competition for listeners who need the challenge. And it's not about the dough. 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Just vote for the song that's topping the other. So if you want a pizza, the excitement, join 4RO's Clash of the Chords. 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
11: Good evening, I'm Jamel Wells. The New South Wales government's promising to set up Australia's first rollover relief scheme for discretionary trusts if it's re-elected. State Treasurer Daniel Mookie says trusts that opt into the federal government rollover relief won't have to pay stamp duty. He's told Money News it will clear up ambiguity.
12: We want to put this question beyond doubt so this doesn't feature in the debate going forward. We're going to make it very clear that if we're re-elected, we are going to change the laws to make it clear that if you choose to become an EET, you will not pay stamp duty as a result of that election.
11: The opposition, Greens and Crossbench have joined forces to block changes to the Medicare rebate for over 65s. The federal government planned to wind back the measure to save the budget $3 billion. Critics claim it would put more pressure on the public hospital system. Liberal Senator Dave Sharma has told the ABC the government was trying to make budget savings from seniors.
13: 3.2 million Australians were going to be affected. This was going to materially impact people on low incomes, older Australians on low incomes. It was also going to put more pressure on the public sector, because if you can no longer afford private health insurance and you're an older Australian, you're going into the public hospital system. That's why we opposed it.
11: The federal government claims an East Coast gas reservation scheme will lower prices. It's introduced legislation forcing exporters to keep up to 20% of their gas for domestic use. The move is supported by industry groups who argue it will help manufacturers transition away from coal. A man's been charged with attempted murder after trying to set fire to three patients in a Sydney hospital. Police called to the Prince of Wales in Randwick last night say the 48-year-old patient poured accelerant on three others. A 54-year-old man sustained minor burns. A 63-year-old man and 64-year-old woman also have minor injuries. An 18-year-old woman injured in an e-scooter crash at Caboolture in Queensland has died in hospital. A 20-year-old thought to be her sister remains in a critical condition. Police are appealing for witnesses or dashcam vision. A trial looking at caffeine as a treatment for premature babies is underway in Melbourne, led by the Mercury Hospital. The research is looking at how the drug can help children breathe. Professor Brett Manley says it could be a game changer.
14: We're hoping to identify the best dose of caffeine for very preterm infants. If we do this successfully, this will change practice in all of the hospitals around Australia and New Zealand that are taking part in the trial. But we also think this will change practice very rapidly around the world.
11: The Kangaroos say they're tired of hype about New Zealand's all-star forward pack. The Kiwis side for tomorrow's World Cup opener includes premiership-winning props James Fisher-Harris, Moses Leota and Nufahu White. Australia coach Kevin Walters is instead praising his team.
15: Well, it's a strong New Zealand side, certainly. But I feel like the guys that we have picked in the Australian squad, they're not mugs, you know. We've got Origin players, Test players, Premiership winners.
11: In AFL, Jack Viney and Trent Rivers are joining West Coast after the Eagles secured a trade with Melbourne. Josh Goethe is leaving North Melbourne to join Hawthorn. Brisbane's Kidian Coleman is heading to Essendon. Nick Murray staying at Adelaide after a deal couldn't be reached with North Melbourne. And Alex Dimonor has beaten Karen Khachanov in straight sets at the Shanghai Masters, setting up a quarterfinal with top seed Alexander Zverev. That's news and sport.
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1: Showers and storms forecast across Capricornia again tomorrow. Rocky, 26 tomorrow after an overnight low of 21. Yeppoon, 24. Gladstone, 25. And Billawilla expecting a top of 27.
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22: Good evening, everyone. Welcome along. Welcome to Wednesday night. There's a lot ahead of us tonight. We'll talk cars in the next hour. We've got a little bit of nostalgia for you, as we always do on a Wednesday night. And we have a news hour guest tonight that can be across, well, everything. Political commentator. She might be able to give us an insight into the big racing coming up this weekend. There's actually a lot we'll be able to talk about in this next hour. And a lot has been happening in Canberra today on a number of different fronts. The ongoing problems the government's having with small business and grappling with small business legislation. You've had this move, and again, I've been highlighting this to you over the last 6 months, the Minns government doing everything it can to be different to the federal government. And so now they're saying they're going to waive stamp duty on individuals and businesses. You heard this, and the New South Wales Treasurer was on our Money News program announcing all of this. So people have to restructure their trust arrangements following the changes to the trust laws introduced by the government, that they won't have to pay New South Wales stamp duty. Now, I'm not sure what sort of a hit that's going to be, because governments are reliant on stamp duty. But again, there's that one. And then you've had this quite extraordinary story today, as both the Treasurer and the Prime Minister seem to be at odds as to who made the decision to backflip on the tax office, imposing the surcharge on people paying their taxes to the tax office. And it's not getting away from the broader question of the surcharges, the impact, the rising prices. And we said last night, you have got this situation now where the surcharge is gone. A lot of you are saying, well, there are businesses that might have been imposing a surcharge of, say, 1.5%, but their price has gone up by 10%. And the reply to that would seem to be, from anecdotal evidence and from business lobby groups and umbrella groups, that these are businesses that have been absorbing increases left, right and centre for some years. Inflationary impacts, energy costs going up, delivery costs going up, all the things that they have, all their inputs have gone up and they've absorbed them. And now they've figured, well, this is where we can get some of that back to try and keep our heads above water. And then you've got this, I'm not sure this is such a surprise. What is surprising about it, and we flagged this for you last week, what is a surprise is that the Greens have got involved in killing off this over 65s health rebate. Now, if you'll remember, the day after the budget, we talked about this on our program, because it was actually devised by one of our news, our guest Terry Barnes, when he was working with the Howard government going all the way back then. And it was devised as an opportunity for the 30% rebate that people get. So private health insurance is 30% subsidised by the taxpayer. And the idea was that once you get to 65 above that, the rebate goes up as you get older. And so the people, as they get older and their income starts to slim down and they're essentially trying to make ends meet, they want to hang on to their private health cover. And so anyone who applied any ounce of brains to this knew that it was not going to be saving the taxpayer money, because if you're paying less of a rebate, a lot of those people are going to be switching over to the public hospital system when they give up their private health cover, and that's where they'll be going. The argument is, in fact, you'd be paying the taxpayer even more. So it's now been killed off, but it is extraordinary that it's the Coalition lining up with the Greens to stop this going through. The Greens have always been opposed to the notion of private health cover, but they've also been talking about the number of people on very low incomes who are going to be affected by this, numbers that came out from the health department. And so all of that has happened today. The question of where the government is on the issue of anti-Semitism, and then in New South Wales, we have this extraordinary 24 hours where there was a $300,000 plus grant discovered to an organisation that was preaching some pretty miserable stuff, and following pressure, front page story in the Telegraph today, the minister, midway through today, decided that the funding's being pulled. It still raises questions about that whole program. We'll look at that with our NewsHour guest as well. You want to be part of it? You're welcome to give us a call, 131873. 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And of course, if there's something you think we should be talking about that you haven't heard right through the day, you're welcome to bowl it up to us over the next hour or so in our news hour. 12 past 8, past 7 if you're in Queensland.
5: 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And there's the one we spin each morning on 4RO, thanks to Harvey Norman Electrical and Computers. 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
22: Quarter past 8 is the time, 131873. Just a note here, one of our listeners making the point, I talked about the Greens, the Coalition and all the crossbenchers have all got together in the Senate and opposed the decision to scrap the over 65 health rebate, the higher health rebate. If you go back to when this was first announced earlier in the year, we had Terry Barnes here who devised the policy, and Terry was very, very sceptical that there'd be any way of it not going through, because he was saying, well, there's all this other stuff creating all this hullabaloo, and the government's view is, well, these are just older people that don't vote for them anyway. And I said, well, what about the crossbenchers? Well, they don't vote for them either. So the view was that, you know, any people would be very cynical and go, well, we don't need their votes, we'll let it through. But what's happened is crossbenchers, Greens, Coalition have all gone, no, this is wrong. And they've looked at it and it's wrong. Jamie Rogers is our Wednesday night news hour guest. She has her own program, of course, on Sunday nights on News 24. She's a political journalist, commentator. She's on the board of the North Sydney Bears in Sydney, but she's also part of the Bears organisation. Of course, it's coming to the rugby league. So you've got a lot. You've got a lot of irons in a lot of fires, and you're also someone who knows a bit about horse racing. We'll borrow that knowledge later. Jamie, good evening.
2: Good evening, John, and good evening to all of your listeners.
22: Just on the health rebate, it's one of those ones that isn't all that sexy and wasn't really as big and didn't get as much coverage as all of the other stories out of the budget. But you did it on your show, we did it on our show, and when you do it, you start to get the feedback from the people who've done their sums and worked out that's going to torpedo their chances of sticking with their private health cover.
2: Well, that was the concern for me, John, is that, first of all, older Australians have done everything they've been told to do throughout their life, have your private health insurance, and at the time that you need it the most is when the rebates were going to be getting cut back, and it was going to save the budget around $3 billion over 4 years. But the issue that I had with this is the government are trying to find savings. That's not finding savings. It is literally shifting one cost into just another area onto older Australians. If you're trying to find savings, go and cut the government waste. And so I just kept thinking, you're just literally putting this issue onto older Australians. You're expecting them to pick up the brunt of your reckless spending. So I think that this is a really good move that the Greens and Coalition, along with the likes of Jackie Lambie, have worked together to effectively throw out this idea of the private health changes. In saying that, though, according to an article I was reading before with the ABC, Mark Butler is going to continue pushing for this legislation, and he will likely try and put it forward again tomorrow.
22: One of the worrying parts of this is that they're saying the money that that they'd save would be going into aged care. Now, as we've said, it's not going to save taxpayers any money because people who drop their private health cover will move into the public hospital system, and that's being funded by the states, and that's already overflowing. It's that old thing of the federal and the state governments going back and forth on this. And the thing that also worries me is if you're saying, all right, well, we won't put this extra money into aged care until you pay for this. Well, there are people in limbo in hospital beds who should be in aged care. There are people who can't.
2: Many people are dying waiting for their aged care packages.
22: Yeah. And every week for those people is crucial. And every week someone waits on the wait list for home care, that's a week that maybe puts them over the edge and they can't stay in their home. It's just wrong.
2: It's wrong, and it's an absolute mess. And I've called this out on my program before in Where is Sam Ray? He is the Minister for Aged Care. He needs to be standing up and sorting out what's going on. Because there's been articles in the Daily Telegraph where people are getting care over in places like Thailand and Bali versus waiting in Australia because the wait could be 12 months to be getting your aged care package or to be going into an aged care service, and you're better off just fleeing Australia and going overseas. That's not a solution either. That's not how it should be working in Australia. So it's a huge mess, and I think it is the right thing to make sure that these private health changes don't go through, because to your point, they'll stop having their private health cover and end up going into what's already an extremely overstretched public system. And that's not going to be viable either. Yeah,
22: and I did mention this last night, but I'm loath to raise it again, because when you've heard year after year going all the way back, they say, need to do something about the way we fund health in this country, where you've got the federal government, state government, they're shifting the blame back and forth, shifting the costs back and forth, and they talk about trying to rationalise it. Kevin Rudd talked about it. Tony Abbott talked about it. Malcolm Turnbull talked about it. For various reasons, it's never happened. And so you wonder if we could ever resolve it, because it's a real mess.
2: Well, especially in New South Wales, the spotlight's really been on at the moment, and 2GB's been really good covering it, because a lot of your listeners are calling in after being in the waiting room for 24, 48 hours. And there was just recently that story where the federal government had withdrawn some of the funding that was going to be allocated to more beds in New South Wales. Yep. And so then the state government are left scrambling to try and solve that gap there. And so you're right, it is a complex issue that needs to be sorted out.
22: And I do remember, and look, and again, I think we might talk about it later in the hour, we're getting to a more rational discussion about immigration. It's about simply numbers and how we can accommodate people and having people in the right right place, because the country's been built on immigration. But I remember when Bob Carr was Premier, and I remember Bob Carr 25 years ago was saying Sydney is full, and he was being criticised for saying, well, you're using that as an excuse for the hospitals, because at that time the hospitals were struggling. But I looked and pretty well every hospital was being upgraded, expanded, but could only be expanded enough to deal with the increase in the number of people using the hospital. And so that's the game, isn't it?
2: What we're seeing now, John, is mass immigration and the lack of planning around it playing out in real life. We're seeing public schools are stretched to capacity where kids are having to get on the bus and going to other suburbs because their local schools are full. Hospitals are full. There are wait times that are through the roof. Yep. Traffic on the road is constantly congested.
22: Yep.
2: And this is what happens when you bring a mass influx of people into the country and don't plan appropriately for it. We see queues of people waiting to go and look at rental apartments. Mm. We've got a housing supply shortage, which I know also there's other issues with that too. But this is what's happening when you bring in way too many people than what you've planned for.
22: Yeah. 131873 is the number. Look, I want to get to that because there's been an entry into the immigration debate by the Australian Hotels Association, which represents the hospitality industry. I want to get to that a bit later on because I think it's a nuanced campaign, but the ad they've run is actually very much in your face. But Rod's called in with a thought on private health cover. Hello, Rod.
3: Yeah, look, I just want to make a comment about private health. To me, there should be an incentive-based system. Like, obviously, a lot of people, unless you have an accident or misfortune, you don't use your private health. I've been in private health for years. I didn't use it much in my 20s and 30s and 40s and 50s. And it should roll over like a super fund where it obviously accumulates. And as you get older, the fund's growing. So when you get to old age, there's funds available to look after your health. And not only if you have an incentive-based system, you go to the doctor each year and get all of your health, get a basic health check, you know, your blood pressure, your BMI.
22: Yep.
3: And not only are you encouraging people to look after their health, if you get a tick in the box, maybe your premiums are actually lower. It should roll over each year as you don't use it, and it accumulates. And when you get to old age, you then draw on it, and you wouldn't be having this issue that they currently have.
22: Yeah, it's an interesting point because you have this idea, and I might actually talk to Terry's. You know, it's so complicated, and Terry's with us tomorrow night. But they have this notion that you don't discriminate, so you can't say, well, this person gets charged a higher premium because they're a smoker or whatever it is. You have this notion, and I guess what he's saying there is, if you got to the age of 60, you've put all this money into your private health cover and you haven't used it, you should have lower premiums. But then the person who has been using it's probably going to use it more once they get to 60. It's really problematic.
2: It is problematic. And to Rod's point, you know, we do have private health insurance and don't tend to use it as much as you would in the younger stages. I mean, we use it for the dentist and all those sort of things, but you certainly need to be tapping into it as you get older in your life.
22: Yeah, and the other thing is, it's about preventive health and actually putting more money into GPs and actually getting people checked out so that when they're younger, they actually look after their health.
2: Well, which is extremely important. You know, Healthy Harold was at my kids' school yesterday to try and teach all of those healthy habits and healthy eating, which is all things that we should be taught at home anyway, because that also can help you later.
22: Because always talk. I talk to people about this. It's also not a bad idea. You have all these campaigns saying you've got to save for your retirement in terms of money. This is what you're going to do. You save for your retirement. We never do enough to say, well, look, when you're in your 40s, when you start working on your super, you should also start working on your health, because when you get to 60, 70 and you decide to retire and you think, I've got all this money, if you can't move around and you're not feeling very well, I mean, get your health in order as well.
2: Yeah.
22: So you can enjoy it, I would have thought.
2: Isn't there a campaign that's going on around now with a former Olympian that's telling everyone to eat healthier,
22: well,
2: be fitter?
22: Yeah.
2: To try and encourage that longevity.
22: Yeah, Duncan Armstrong, who actually had a heart issue, he's one of our great Olympians. I want to talk to you about that because that's another of your bows that I'm going to tap into.
2: Okay.
22: You're passionate about that as well in terms of people remaining healthy. Let's just look at 26 past eight. There's so many things to talk about here. We've got this $308,000 grant given to a Western Sydney Islamic media organisation, One Path. It was on the front page of the Sydney Daily Telegraph today. Now, by the time we got to lunchtime today, the Minister, Anne Ali, confirmed that they'd They've given the organisation a notice of intention to terminate. They're in the process of revoking the grant. I think there is all these grants. We talk about the grants for the golf clubs, all these grants that are being sprayed around the place. I reckon people are now at a point where they're thinking, we've got to do something about this stuff. Why are they given? What's the basis? Can we play a bit of Alex Rifkin from the Executive Council of Australian Jury? He was on with James Willis on The Drive Show early today on this one. Have a listen.
8: The minister has done the right thing, and we commend her for acting so quickly after seeing the fantastic reporting by the Daily Telegraph, but this should never have happened. To have a sum of this vastness given to an organisation that's been responsible for torpedoing social cohesion in this country. And then, of course, more funds are needed to unpack all that and to stitch society back together. So on the one hand, you have the government financing this disinformation and conspiracy theories, which makes us all unsafe as a society. And then the government has to then fund social cohesion problems to make us whole and better again. And this is really the tip of the iceberg. There's been this wave of what they call independent journalists that trade in these sorts of lewd conspiracy theories and denial of anti-Semitism. And some of them are receiving government funding. So we hope this will serve as a massive wake-up call and will lead to a prompt investigation and the revocation of other funds given to those bad actors in this field.
22: Yeah. Okay, when you've got funding, and I know going all the way back when I think Malcolm Fraser was, I think it was the Fraser government, set up SBS, and SBS provided English language programs, which then do help people in this country. And I think it's actually been a real positive. But you look at these programs and these grants, especially today, when it's pretty easy to get your message out. You know, your government funding, do you? You can set yourself up and put yourself up there. And so, and the stuff is pretty ordinary stuff.
2: Oh, the stuff is horrendous. And I think it just puts all the cultural grants need to be in the spotlight, or to your point, every single grant, because This is taxpayer money. And at a time when people, we're all having to tighten our belts, and then you look at the government, there's just splashing the cash as if it's monopoly money. And, you know, even Chris Minns has come out saying that the government needs to be spending it on organisations that bring society together, not ones that go and actually cause an issue within society. But some of the stuff that this group was coming out saying was done before they were given these grants. So all it would have taken is for the minister, because Jason Morrison, who's the one that had broken this story on the front page of the Daily Telly, he said that they'd spent 20 minutes and uncovered so much information about what this organisation had done and said.
22: Yep.
2: So surely someone in the government does like a quick little Google search on a business before providing $308,000.
22: Well, seemingly not, because and you've got to go back to remember there were controversies over bookshops in parts of Sydney, and so you'd have to find out who'd been borrowing the stuff, and the trail was pretty hard. These days, as you say, you do a quick
2: and
22: tap
2: John
22: of the
2: with
22: keys.
2: The amount of people that are now hired by the government. Someone can go and do that. Albo himself has a team of 60 staff, and they still can't get the policy right. Like, you know, they've got lots of staff, so it's not like they've got lack of manpower to be able to sit down and investigate.
22: Yep.
2: So, you know, it is a win, and it is good that Anne Ali did come out and say, look, we have in the process of revoking the grant, but it should just never have happened. It shouldn't have gotten to the point where it was up to the Daily Telegraph to uncover this.
22: Yeah, and the extremes, and I know people of the Islamic faith who've been fighting this stuff for years and asking for help in fighting this stuff, hate preachers and others, because it's a real problem, and we don't talk about it enough. And then to have this stuff being funded is extraordinary, as you say.
2: It's extraordinary.
22: So I guess the question now is, everything's got left to trail these days. You don't think there's more keys being tapped over at the Telegraph to investigate now and find out what else is going on.
2: Yeah.
22: Are they doing it in the government to try and get ahead of it?
2: I guess
22: we'll find out. There's also at 8:30, just after 7:30 if you're in Queensland, one of these ongoing stories in relation to the gold mine in the central west of New South Wales, this Aboriginal dreaming story. There were conflicting stories about which Aboriginal group was believed in the story. With all
2: did
22: of
2: it
22: that.
2: Actually? Yes,
22: it was a really bizarre story. and the Heritage Protection Order has now been lifted. The federal court's overturned its decision. And this is Stephen Galilee. He was on with the James Willis Drive Time program in Sydney this afternoon talking about this one as well. Just have a listen to what he had to say.
9: Well, it's a good outcome, but it's bittersweet because it just shows how many opportunities there are for people to game the system and for activists to, you know, lodge objections and challenges to these sorts of approvals. And when we think about what has been lost, I mean, this has taken 2 years and the mine was actually approved 3 years ago in New South Wales. And without the minister's intervention, which today has been found to have lacked procedural fairness, I think that was pretty self-evident at the time to almost everyone else, we would have now a $1 billion gold mine producing in New South Wales, paying taxes and royalties, employing hundreds of people and spending money in that region. So while we hope the mine will eventually proceed, this is what the activists do, James. They disrupt and delay these projects. And, you know, we've seen it once again in the case of this mine.
22: Yeah, the court, though, upholding that decision. But and this is one of the problems, isn't it? Regardless of your position on anything, to get anything done,
2: it's slow.
22: It's really slow.
2: But this also highlights another issue that we were just talking about when it comes to aged care, as in the federal versus state, because this is a perfect example where Chris Minns had openly criticised the federal government's decision. And he said that New South Wales needed that investment. Mm. And he was very much saying that Tanya Plibersek had made the wrong call. So he was up against it, fighting his federal colleagues with that. And it was approximately a $1.3 billion proposed investment when it came to this gold mine. But you have to also ask, you know, where's the accountability? What follows when a major ministerial decision is overturned because a proper legal process wasn't followed? Tanya did not, according to the court, follow the correct process. We've now wasted 2 years going through the courts. We could have had a gold mine up and running, making the most of how high the price is of gold right now. So where's the accountability? And this is what I think we find really frustrating with government, is that they can do a really bad job or make these mistakes, and then it's just like, oh, well, we can just move on to the next thing.
22: Move on to something else.
2: But I think it's probably going to cause another headache for Anthony Albanese, though, because at the moment, he's got a lot of his MPs in the headlines for all the wrong reasons. Let's not forget Annika Wells was back in the other day for more spending. Matt Keogh, he should be standing down. Jim Chalmers, there's lots of rumours and sharks circling him that he should be standing down. And Ali, like, it's just one thing after another at the moment. And now Tanya Plibersek can be added to that list.
22: Yeah, all right. Well, there's a line of them. And then, see, I keep hearing people talking about the notion of Anthony Albanese. He could be in some political trouble in terms of his position. But there's no one there. There's no one there that you'd... it's not like in the UK they brought in a popular mayor of Manchester, who's actually lifted them in the polls, whether that'll hold. But there isn't really. The only options for the Labor Party if they're going to change leader would be Minns or Malinauskas, you think, from the outside.
2: Yes.
22: But I can't see anyone inside that you're going to see change. Anyway, and they're still leading in the polls. Go figure, but they are. They're leading in the polls.
2: They are. But the polls aren't changing that much. I think what we're seeing now is just a real set-in for the numbers. But what's interesting, though, John, is when you look at the preferred prime minister and the popularity and where people are seeing Labor doing well, now it's the only area that they think Labor's doing best in is healthcare.
22: Yeah.
2: Everything else is trickling away. So whilst they're still doing well in the polls, everything else around it is showing that they are struggling.
22: Yeah, and the healthcare issue is just a bit is warming, yeah, if we could put it that way. 25 minutes to nine, still a lot to cover, including we're going to get your thoughts on horse racing. Mm-hmm. And I don't know if you've done a lot in the media, but I don't know if you've sat on one of those talent quests and, you know, held up a score or something.
2: No.
22: But we might have a little mini talent quest in a moment and see who's the best singer out of a couple of potential starters. I'm not involved. At 25 to 9 or 8 in Queensland.
10: Oh, no. The engine light's come on. What does that mean?
11: Nathan will know.
10: Oh, yeah, right. So I'm just going to drive over to Johnson's four-wheel drive and Nathan will look at it for me, eh?
11: What are you saying it like that for?
10: Well, I'd have to book in.
11: Nah, that's the great thing about Johnson's four-wheel drive. 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
12: 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Remember, no one knows like Nathan knows.
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22: 21 minutes to 9 to 8 in Queensland. One of our texters saying to have a primary vote in the high 20s shifting only within the margin of error, it's not correct to say Labor's doing well in the polls. Didn't say that. We're saying they're ahead in the polls. And all of the polls are saying, and that's where they ask people where their preferences are going, and there's a presumption that a lot of the One Nation votes, enough of them, will be giving their preferences to Labor in an election. We'll find out in Victoria at the end of November, because everyone has to distribute all their preferences, so we'll find out where the One Nation preferences are going when we get to Victoria.
2: Yeah, and depending on whichever way you vote, if you don't want Labor to get back into government, then you just have to make sure that you put them last, and then you don't need to worry about figuring out your preferences.
22: It is going to be a fascinating election, because in Victoria you've got people have drifting away from Labor, but the Green vote's going up around 15% or more. And the Greens, some of the things they've done, like in the private health insurance, they're looking at a few areas where Anthony Albanese is trying to position himself in the centre, and he's not and everyone's upset with him. So that could be a real problem.
2: Look, it's going to be an interesting one that we will continue to watch and talk about until the next federal election. But you are right. It'll be interesting to see what happens in Victoria, but also in New South Wales, because recent internal Labor polling that was leaked last week showed that One Nation was going to be the official opposition, and that Minns would still win, but that it would be Mike Newman as the official opposition leader.
22: Of course, just something on that at 19 minutes to 9 or 8 in Queensland, because Mike Newman was actually in the parliament today, and he was actually on the floor of the parliament, and he was removed. Now, the notion that that One Nation, because at the moment there's only three candidates in New South Wales, and there's a conga line of people who are putting their hand up because they know they might get elected. But in New South Wales, it's optional preferential, so a lot of those One Nation votes won't give any preferences, and that's why there's a view that Minns probably wins easily. But if One Nation, say, was elected, say their vote kept going up and they got elected and they had a parliament of people no one ever heard of, Bob Carr pointed this out a few years ago. He said, under the New South Wales Constitution, you don't actually have to be in the Parliament to be a minister. In Canberra, you do. But in the New South Wales, and he talked about how you might just have a Premier, Treasurer, maybe a Finance Minister. And a lot of these other portfolios, like someone, say, Police Minister, you find someone who's who can be the Police Minister. Maybe you bring people in from private interest, mm-hmm. like they do in America. And he was saying, under the Constitution, they'd have to turn up to Parliament and answer at question time, maybe stand behind a bar or something to answer the questions. But it's interesting, we are in quite weird times where anything's possible.
2: But I must say, I did think that the recruitment of Mike Newman to be the leader of New South Wales for One Nation was very smart on their behalf, because I'd actually had Mike Newman on my program quite a few times before he put his hand up to run for One Nation. And he's incredibly intelligent, former investment banker. He's bilingual in Japanese. But it was also interesting when he did his press conference, we're going back a few months ago now, but when he was announced, immigration wasn't even mentioned. It was all around the economy, how to make New South Wales growing again, how to be the productivity to increase. And so the whole narrative changed around One Nation and what they're offering is. And he's looking at addressing payroll tax, which so is Kelly Sloan with the Liberals as well. But he is very much economy focused. And I think that was just a stroke of genius for One
22: Nation. Yeah, of course, and people might say, oh, well, he going to the Parliament, could he, you know, what's his background? Well, no one had ever heard of Chris Minns, really. Most people hadn't heard of Chris Minns before he ran in an election campaign. And we all think that everyone's following politics really closely, but he was the opposition leader. And I think he had an approval rating of, I think when they asked for preferred premier, he was getting a 20 or 25, and there was a 20 or 25 for the, I think, Dominic Perrottet. 50% of people didn't know who either of them
2: was. I mean, Chris Minns did handle the situation quite well today when he said, oh, Mike Newman must have got the tip off from that. You remember the protester yesterday? He goes, oh, he must have seen how the protester got in here yesterday, and how that's how Mike Newman managed to figure in how to get in here when he wasn't supposed to be.
22: Yeah. I've got this one here saying, if I vote One Nation first, Liberals second, and definitely vote Labor last at the Victorian election, how does my vote end up with Labor? Well, I think people don't understand. You distribute your preferences. So a lot of One Nation people are saying when they're asked for their preference.

0: vote for them.
1: Yes.
0: So there's enough of them. But I think people think that their preference is being distributed for them. They're not.
1: No.
0: They're not.
1: And that's why it's important to follow the how to vote card.
0: Well, yeah, but you don't have to. That's the
1: no,
0: point.
1: No, you don't have to.
0: You don't have to.
1: If you, yeah,
0: and a lot of people won't. That's the point, isn't it?
1: Which is why the messaging should just be, if you want to get rid of Labor, put Greens and Labor last.
0: Yeah, well, let's wait and see. It'd be very interesting to see what happens. There's actually another aspect I'll raise with you in a moment at 16 to 9. Just on immigration, the Australian Hotels Association, they've put together an ad. It's just started. I think it was launched last night, this ad, and I heard, in fact, it was being discussed by Tom Elliott in Melbourne earlier today. So look, this is the ad that they're running, which is pretty well in your face. And I think it's modelled on some ads that are running in other parts of the world as well. Have a listen.
2: What's a bloke have to do to get a coffee around here? Where's Sven?
3: Gone back to Sweden, half the kitchen too.
2: Where the hell's all the fruit?
4: Still on the trees.
5: Pop, can I get an apple?
2: Maybe for Christmas. Kitchen open?
6: Yep. Through there.
2: You want me to cook it?
6: Yep.
7: What do you mean my room isn't clean?
8: We're short-staffed. You'll need to clean it yourself. Room 508. Good luck.
9: Hi, Mum.
7: Oh, good. Can you give me a hand?
9: Yeah, what with?
7: The nurse has gone home. Be a love and wipe my bottom.
0: Well, now, that's the Australian Hotels Association. Their national boss is Stephen Ferguson. So he appeared in Melbourne on our sister station today. And this is a little bit of what he had to say about the ad and what their motivation is. Just have a listen.
10: First thing I'd say is nearly every employer I talk to wants to hire Australians first. It's so much easier for us to bring in a chef or any skilled worker for any business in Australia. Costs about $35,000 to land them here and takes 12 months. So if you can find someone locally to do the job and start tomorrow, that's our preference every day of the week. I can tell you that any unemployed person that wants a job, if they went to their local pub, club, cafe, restaurant, meatworks, farm, nursing home, they'd be able to get a job. We don't control people's motivation, and businesses, you know, we don't control the unemployment benefit rules if they're the ones that are sort of, you know, people are thinking that, you know, people are getting paid too much to stay at home. We can only play the game that's in front of us. There's plenty of jobs out there, especially in the hospitality industry and a stack of other industries as well, Tom. Where we struggle, and working holiday makers are a great example, where the government wants to chop 40,000 of those back. We need those people in seasonal areas, especially in places like far north Queensland. And they'll go up there to work in hospitality when the sort of tourist season's on, or they'll go up there to help, you know, pick avocados and mangoes. And that's real. I was with people from far north Queensland in Canberra yesterday talking to parliamentarians. They're really, really worried about what they're going to do for workers.
0: Yeah. So, look, that's some of the interview, and you can find it up on the 3AW in Melbourne, their website, the interview, and I might play a bit more of it later in the program, but it's interesting because he's saying that there are workers they need and there are people not prepared to do it here.
1: And I've heard this before. There was Drake Supermarket CEO. He was on Kenny's program a couple of months ago, and he had a similar story where he was bringing in workers from Vanuatu because he said locals didn't want the job, that he would hire an Australian and then they would figure out and say to him, oh, actually, no, you know what? I get paid more on the dole. I'm not going to come in and do that job. So he was having to fly workers in. Look, we have to do something, John, about immigration. It is something that is an extremely contentious issue. It is coming up all the time that people are genuinely concerned about the numbers that are coming through. It's just incredibly important that we ensure that the skilled workers are the focus that are coming through in the immigration policy, which is something that the Coalition have said that they will be looking at and addressing. But I also think we need to be changing the welfare system to ensure that there's an incentive, you know, whether it's go back to work for the dole or just ensure that you're not getting paid more to stay at home than to go get a job. Yeah. That's another fundamental issue.
0: It is problematic. And I don't know how it's worked in the past, but you think of someone who's running a really quality business, hospitality, but they need, and you know how it works in hospitality, your staff, they're advertising what you do. That's why people come. So if someone's there because they have to be there to get the dole or whatever it might be. You wonder whether that's the how
1: that
0: works.
1: All the uni students, like remember like when I was at uni, all the uni students were the ones that would had all the hospitality jobs and you know, you'd work the long shifts and then you'd roll into uni the next day. But it's just interesting and timely about this article because tonight I was just reading that in the UK they're having a similar sort of issue.

0: where in the past decade, 4 in 5 new jobs have gone to migrants, and that those that are locals, Britons, are actually on welfare instead.
1: Yep.
0: So you just don't want to get into a situation where that's what happens here.
1: And look, the problem here is that post the pandemic, there was this surge of people, and it's the uncapped schemes that go back 25 years that we've got uncapped programs now. And you've got, I think the number I saw was between 25 people aged 25 to 29. I think over 30% of the 25 to 29-year-olds in Australia are on temporary visas. Not their temporary visas. That's the number of people in this country on temporary visas, different styles of visas, bridging visas, graduate visas, all of those different visas. And I notice this is how complex it is. Abel Rizvi published this tonight on one of his Independent Australia, he put it up. There's a thing called the Designated Area Migration Agreement that the New South Wales government is putting together for regional New South Wales, where you'll actually be able to they'll move people with these visas into these areas depending on what is needed. And that's what regional areas have been saying. Mm. Now, I look at that, I think, first thing I think of, apparently if you read the story, there's one of these in South Australia. The state governments are organising some of this stuff. It sounds to me like in the last couple of years, they've started to look, gee, this is right out of control. And they're all scrambling now to work out how they can get it under some level of control through arrangements like this that do seem logical to me. But again, it's, if you read this, your head will spin. Subclass 2, different visas, it's all over the shop.
0: Yeah, it is all over the shop, and that's half the problem. But we do just have to ensure that when we are putting into place these new immigration policies of whoever wins the next election, because let's face it, it's out of control at the moment, is just to ensure that the workers that we need are going into the right places, and that skilled migrants are the ones that are being brought in. Yep. And of the, whether it's construction or whatever it is that we need, that's who we should be bringing into Australia.
1: Yep. All right. 131873 is the number. A lot more feedback coming through, and we'll finish things up. I do want to get your thoughts on a lighter matter straight after this at 9:30 to 9, 18 Queensland.
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1: There's a lot we have to deal with here. I might save some of this for just after the news because I promised I'd do a couple of things here with Jamie Rogers. We've had the Shadow Treasurer, Tim Wilson. Of course, you were the candidate for the Liberal Party a couple of elections ago. But the Shadow Treasurer, Tim Wilson, he's been out singing, getting a lot of attention. So what do you think of this? Have a listen to him.
15: Do, do, do, do, do, do, do. The Treasurer did start the inflation fire. The inflation's burning while the Treasurer's squirming. The Treasurer did start inflation fire. Yes, he put debt petrol on it.
1: And that's contestant number one. And contestant number two goes back a few years to when Craig Emerson was singing that No Whale or Wipeout. Have a listen.
16: No whale, a wipeout there on my TV. No whale, a wipeout there on my TV. No whale, a wipeout.
1: So if you, there was a show. Oh, there's red faces with.
0: Oh,
1: with,
0: yes.
1: Yeah. Would you have gonged both of them by then?
0: I would have gonged both of them.
1: Yep.
0: Leave singing to the experts. It takes the focus away of the topics that you were talking about.
1: We have got a number of very high-profile athletes stressing the idea of trying to get fit, particularly once you get to the age of 50, really looking after your health. You would advocate that as well, would you not?
0: Absolutely. I think it's really important.
1: Swimming,
0: walking, running, whatever you want to do to be outside, getting fresh air, move your body, I think it's incredibly important.
1: Okay, and you, of course, were very much involved in horse racing. Not so much now, but we have got the Everest coming up on Saturday. Ka Ying Rising, regarded as the best horse in the world by many people. A lot of people saying if the track gets wet, we don't quite know what will happen.
0: Well, it hasn't raced on a wet track before. So if it's a heavy track, I certainly wouldn't be backing it, but that's the very short price favourite at the moment.
1: I think breeding suggests it can run, but we don't know till it does.
0: But you don't want to be testing it out on the Everest of all days.
1: And look, for people that follow horse racing, when you were right into this, you used to go out on the track with a
0: track walker, and I would walk around the track with Mark Hunter. So anyone that does follow racing, I'd go out with Mark Hunter, and we would walk around the entire track with your stick to see where it was the heaviest, so that you would know where you want to be in the run. And you would assess your form based on that.
1: All right, so still a budding...
0: I don't do that anymore.
1: Still a budding politician because you weren't prepared to put your... Because why would you? Go and watch the race.
0: Well, I can't. Back in the day, I spent so many hours and hours and hours and hours doing my form, and unless I can put that much work into it, I don't really get
1: Next time,
0: tips.
1: I'll put you to the test. All right. Okay. Thank you. Jamie Rogers here. Thanks. And we have the news coming up very soon.
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1: Good evening, I'm Jamel Wells. A man's been charged with attempted murder after trying to set fire to three patients in a Sydney hospital. Jake Batrick reports.
2: Police were called to the Prince of Wales Hospital in Randwick on Tuesday night and say the 48-year-old patient poured accelerant on three other patients. They say he set fire to a 54-year-old man before it was quickly extinguished by hospital staff. The 54-year-old is in a stable condition with minor burns. A 63-year-old man and 64-year-old woman also have minor injuries. The 48-year-old is charged with offences including attempted murder and common assault. He's due to face a bail court tomorrow. Jake Batrick reporting.
1: The federal government will press ahead with a key budget measure after it was blocked in the Senate. Labor wants to wind back the private health rebate for over 65s to save $3 billion in 4 years. The opposition, Greens and Cross Bench blocked the bill, arguing it would make cover more expensive for older Australians. Health Minister Mark Butler says the legislation is essential to fund aged care.
3: I think it's time that senators in particular faced up to their responsibility to recognise the need for hard choices to fund a rapid expansion of aged care services that is demanded by the demographic shift that we're all witnessing.
1: The Greens are concerned a proposed new tax on trusts won't close loopholes used by wealthy Australians. The federal government has introduced a bill imposing a 30% tax on trusts. The move has been opposed by the opposition, arguing it will hurt small business. Greens leader David Shoebridge says the change should be scrutinised by a Senate inquiry.
4: Deeply concerned that there's some new carve-out for the wealthiest to get some tax lurk when they're paying their private school fees. We want to make sure that this is closing these loopholes and not opening them.
1: A Queensland man has been extradited to New South Wales, charged after a drug raid in the Northern Rivers. Officers seized six rifles, ammunition and Queensland police uniforms after stopping two vehicles at Benora Point. Four other people charged remain before the courts. The Queensland Premier has brushed off claims his government pushed the Brisbane 2032 Organising Committee chief out of the role. Cindy Hook will step down early next year when her contract expires. David Crisafulli denies influencing the decision.
5: I wish you well. Contracts come to the end and the opportunity now is for the organisation to go to the next level.
1: Checking sport in AFL, West Coast have landed their two trade targets of Jack Viney and Trent Rivers, securing a deal with Melbourne. The Eagles give up pick 45 this year, second round picks next year and in 2028, as well as a 2027 fourth round selection. West Coast also get in return the Demons' 2028 second round draft pick. Kangaroos debutant Jack Bostock is expecting to face one of the strongest World Cup fields in history at his first tournament. The 23-year-old will run on against what's being described as one of the best ever New Zealand sides tomorrow night. Bostock says it's a credit to the standard of modern NRL.
6: It was anyone's comp with a couple of weeks to go there, so I feel like it's probably a reflection of that. And then obviously the Pacific Nations, they've all got great sides as well, so it's going to be a good World Cup.
1: The Matildas have bounced back from their 4-2 loss to Germany, beating Haiti 7-1 in France. And in MLB, the Tampa Bay Rays have beaten Aussie Travis Bezanza's Cleveland Guardians 3-1. That's news and sport.
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12: Showers and storms forecast across Capricornia again tomorrow. Rocky 26 tomorrow after an overnight low of 21. Yeppoon 24, Gladstone 25, and Billawilla expecting a top of 27.
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14: Good evening, everyone. Welcome along. 7 minutes past nine is the time here on this Wednesday night. Welcome if you're listening in Queensland and just joined us. Of course, we've got network stations all over the country. I hope it's going well for you here on this Wednesday. We've got a bit coming up. We'll keep across all of the breaking news for you. We've got cars coming up shortly, post-Bathurst. So I don't know how our car experts are going to brush up after a very, very big weekend. There's a bit of car news as well, which we'll get to. If you are with us in the hour where we talk news, many of you were. We were talking about some of the ramifications of the polls and what's going to happen in Victoria, and there was an argument over whether One Nation voters are going to give their preferences, and in Victoria they have to preference whether they're going to give them to Labor. One of our correspondents is saying at the last federal poll, 3 in 4 One Nation preferences went to the coalition, which means that 1 in 4 went elsewhere. And if it's not going to the coalition, it would most likely go to Labor. And there is a lot of evidence that a lot of cheesed off Labor voters are saying, well, we're going to vote for One Nation, and then they'll preference Labor. And we can argue it back and forth, and I've got someone here saying it's crap, that media makeup. We'll find out in the last week of November, because there'll be an election where millions of people in Victoria are going to be given ballot papers and they'll have to fill them out. And then at the end of that, we'll see how many of them give their preferences to who. So that's where we are with all of that. I've got one person, because we had the Tim Wilson one about Jim Chalmers starting the inflation fire, and we gave a bit of a gallop to the old Whyalla wipeout as well. One of our listeners saying the Whyalla wipeout, that was Craig Emerson, wasn't too bad after a few beers. So there you go. So there's a lot happening tonight. And, of course, on the question of immigration, it's quite nuanced. And we're going to have a bit more on that tomorrow night because I'm intrigued, and I mentioned this briefly and it was brought to my attention that the New South Wales government's setting up some migration zones in regional areas, and other state governments are doing it as well to try and ensure that people on certain visas get to those areas where they are needed. So I'll try and flesh that out for you tomorrow night. And if you've just joined us as well, we have been doing this since the day after the federal budget, highlighting this this decision to scrap the higher subsidy for people over the age of 65 for private health cover. We went through it, and it's pretty simple, that if people who are over 65, they lose the subsidy, they can't stay in private health cover, then they'll go onto the public hospital system, and ultimately the cost of the taxpayer will be even higher. It's just that it'll be the state governments that are paying for it. So you've had the Coalition, the Greens and the crossbenchers and the Senate all combining to knock that on the head. Government's pressing ahead with it. I think that's stubborn, but we'll see what comes of that. But there is a win on that one, which we've been talking about a fair bit on this program. But right now, at 10 minutes past 9, past 8, if you are in Queensland, let's kick off. Here we go.
15: And now on Nights with John Stanley. Drive.
14: Yes, Trent's here, and we'll have Sean Mackle joining us very shortly from costacar.com.au. It's a big hour this hour, but we can't kick it off without hearing my theme as well. Here it is. Roadhog! And I will say, in relation to Mr. Magoo, and I saw a fair few of the Mr. Magoo cartoons, I think there was even one or two films, I don't think on any occasion Mr. Magoo ran out of petrol, ever. Did Mr. Magoo ever run out of petrol? And yet there I am watching the Bathurst on the weekend, coming to an exciting conclusion, and the bloke leading's just run out of fuel.
16: Yeah.
14: I think, Nicholas, what happened?
16: Good evening, John. Good evening, everyone. The one thing I could say as a bit of a joke is that the cost of living crisis hit the Bathurst 1000 and they couldn't afford the fuel, and therefore the fuel was a lot cheaper per litre in Mr. Magoo's time. But I'll tell you something that hasn't probably yet been reported, but
14: just
16: I reckon...
14: Just so people know, look, I'm sure there everyone is aware of it.
16: Sorry, if you didn't know, Anton De Pasquale was leading the last lap, few laps of the Bathurst 1000 after 150-odd laps. I think the safety car came out with 5 laps to go. Chas Mostert put his car into the wall up the top of the mountain. Safety car comes out. Basically, De Pasquale's team had miscalculated the fuel load that they'd put in, and he ran out of fuel leading on the last lap, and Brody Kostecki went past him.
14: Yep.
16: Anton actually ended up not finishing. I don't think
14: he
16: made
14: the lap. Stuck on the road.
16: Yeah. So I would almost be certain that a strategist will be looking for a job at some point soon from that team because they miscalculated the amount of fuel. That's what happened. It wasn't a mistake. Mm. It wasn't they thought they put more in than they did. It wasn't that they didn't have enough time. Somebody said we need 10 litres when they needed 11, basically.
14: Okay. Was it someone from Federal Treasury or something? Or possibly?
16: No. Someone from Federal Treasury would have said we've predicted that we need 10. We've put the forecast in and then realised they needed 300.
14: Yeah. Someone's saying here drove the Chevy to the levee, but the Chevy was dry.
16: Well, that happened, unfortunately.
14: Very, very good line. Also, just on that, because I am Mr. Magoo, but I'm assuming that the fuel is rationed in such a way that you don't ever carry more than you need
16: because of the
14: weight. Yeah. The weight issue.
16: Yeah, because of the weight. And what I think was probably the saddest part for the team was that had the safety car stayed out for one more lap to clear the track, they would have had enough fuel to make it. Because a flat-out race lap obviously uses a lot more fuel than coasting around behind the safety car. But, they just fundamentally got it wrong. And look, I guess the hard part about it is, and you hear this a lot in motor racing, and a lot of these sort of trite lines are a little bit annoying, but out of the 161 laps, the only one that it matters that you're at the front of is the 161st.
14: That's right.
16: Nothing before that matters.
14: I'm aware of that. That's very good.
16: And they say that a lot, and it's a bit stupid, actually true.
14: It's very
16: like
14: good. The only time you want to be in front in the football game is in that last well, if it's American football, the last 2 seconds,
16: it can be.
14: Yep. Because I mention it because, and I've said this before, my very first car was a Volkswagen.
16: Oh, it didn't have a petrol
14: and
16: gauge.
14: And it was a standard because the standard model did not come with a fuel gauge.
16: That's right.
14: If you wanted to get a fuel gauge, you had to have the deluxe model.
16: Correct.
14: So what there was a lever.
16: Yep.
14: So you would drive along, and when you ran out of fuel, you pull the lever
16: that then
14: accessed the last half a gallon
16: get
14: or something.
16: Get you to the petrol station.
14: Get you to the local servo.
16: Yep.
14: They needed to do that, didn't they?
16: I've actually got a Volkswagen that's still got one of those in it. I've got one that's still got one of those in it. But, yeah, again, I mean, when you said they only carry absolutely as much as they need, that's the reality. Most of the cars after lap 161 would have gotten back to the pits on fumes.
14: Mm.
16: They would have been almost run out.
14: Yeah, so there's an art in
16: there is.
14: Doing it.
16: Yeah, there is.
14: And someone got it wrong.
16: Yep.
14: Now, at a quarter past nine, look, if you want a car valued, if you've got an exotic car, you want to find out what it's worth, Sean will be joining us shortly. But just a couple of bits of motoring news that you've got here. And of course, Trent is our weekend host. He's a broadcaster now on the network. And he's also, of course, our motoring editor. I've named him that. Mazda.
16: Yeah.
14: Now, they're developing cars in China.
16: Mm.
14: Everything's being made in China these days. And they're insisting it's not going to affect quality.
16: Yeah, I found this fascinating, not least because at the moment, this week, I've been driving an electric Mazda. So I've been driving the Mazda 6e, which I know you know the Mazda 6 sedan. This is effectively the electric Mazda 6. Now, it looks, it feels, and it behaves very much like a Mazda. So it is built in China by Geely, but it's got Mazda finishing and Mazda badging on it. Now, it does look and feel like a Mazda. If I bought it, would I be okay with the fact that it was made in China? I think so, even though Mazda's got a very strong reputation for the cars that it's built over decades in Japan. But there are little things like the window switches in this one I've got are a little bit dicky. They're a little bit sticky. They sort of come up all the way and then they don't go back down. And it does a few minor things, which I'll tell Mazda about when I drop it back just for them to have a look at. But it does some little things like that that appear to me to be little final elements of quality control and fit and finish. Now, according to Mazda, it's one of a growing number, as you said, having its electric cars engineered and built in China because it's the only way it can sell them competitively.
14: Mm.
16: Otherwise, they'd be too expensive and no one would buy them. So Mazda is saying that developing the cars in China is not compromising quality. I agree with Mazda up to a point.
14: Okay. And just the other bit of news, Toyota Kluger. Now, I remember when I was getting my, it's 4 years now since I've had my
16: RAV4
14: hybrid.
16: Wow.
14: But I remember at the time the Kluger hybrid was coming out and people were falling over themselves for it. And I think my memory was that Toyota was in trouble because they assumed it might be 60 or 70% of people would want the hybrid Kluger, but everyone wanted it. So there was a huge list. So now we're talking about there's a new model coming and possibility of it being all electric.
16: Yeah,
14: possibly.
16: That's right. So you made the point there about how popular Kluger's been. 23 years on sale in Australia, more than 240,000 of them sold over that time. Current hybrid Kluger production wraps up in the US in December this year, so only a few months away. And the discussion is that it's going to be replaced in the US by an electric vehicle, but that vehicle is A, not locked in for right-hand drive, and B, not confirmed for Australia. So there are alternatives for Toyota to do if they want to bring that vehicle to Australia, and they don't necessarily want it to be electric. But I tend to think, John, that for a manufacturer like Toyota, it's got a BZ4X, which is fully electric, and it's effectively an electric RAV4.
14: Mm.
16: They have that. I reckon a large SUV that's pretty luxurious, that's electric, would make a lot of sense, because if you want to buy a Toyota and you don't want it to be electric, you've got your hybrid RAV4 with the new version of that, or you've got a Prado in there as well. So there are other options in the Toyota stable if you don't want a full EV. So I think it's an opportunity for them to explore.
14: Okay, very good. Now, look, we've got calls waiting. We'll wait until Sean comes in. We'll get rolling with you and Sean, because I always love the banter between you two. We have a lot of fun here on a Wednesday night.
16: We do.
14: And we love hearing from people who've got a car that they want valued, particularly when it's one that you two are looking at and going, I wish I could get my hands on that one.
16: Yeah,
14: so if you've got any car, whatever it might be, You can get on the phone right now, 131873. But before we go to the break, you debuted your new weekend show on our network on Saturday and Sunday. Yeah. I listened to a fair bit of it. There was one little hiccup through the afternoon, and it was that I didn't listen to the whole.
16: Yeah,
14: but I listened to most of it.
16: Did you have something better to do with?
14: No. I didn't listen to. I heard enough of it to hear you. You were called Tom.
16: Yep.
14: Terrence.
16: Yep.
14: Tracy. Yes. I think I heard a Cyril.
16: Trevor.
14: It was a Trevor. I think I think someone called you Trish, which is a bit weird. It's so many different names, and I thought, well, you know what?
16: Yeah.
14: I'm going to make you feel a bit better because I've been doing this for decades,
16: I like it.
14: And this is what you can expect. Here it is. No, it's not. It's actually John here.
17: What's your name?
14: John Stanley.
17: Who?
18: Yes, Peter. How are you?
14: No, it's John, actually.
18: John, that's right.
17: Hi, Alan.
14: John.
19: Hi, Stan. Oh, John.
14: John. John it is.
17: John Stanley. I'm sorry.
14: That's me.
17: Yes, I rang you yesterday.
18: John.
17: Danny. John, is it?
14: Yes, it is.
17: John Stanley.
14: Yes, it is.
17: Alan, John.
18: G'day, Mike.
14: No, it's John, actually.
19: Yes, what's your name again?
14: John it is.
17: Hello, Michael. How are you?
14: No, it's John, actually. You're Michael. Don't worry.
17: I'm Michael. Well,
14: I'm John.
17: Are you sure that's John?
14: Yes, it is.
19: Lewis, is it?
20: Hi, Stanley. Yeah, Stan.
14: It's John, actually. Same as yours, but go on.
21: G'day, how you going, Ian?
14: Yeah, good, mate. It's John.
22: Yeah, there you go. That's what you're...
16: How are you going, Ian?
14: Look forward
16: I had a funny email to someone who'd obviously listened, and he said, hi, Trev, I heard someone got your name wrong and called you Todd. Really enjoyed listening to the show this weekend, Thomas. Keep up the good work, Tim, and then sign
14: that's right. There you go. There you go. Brilliant. It becomes a game.
16: Brilliant.
14: So anyway, by next weekend, you can add a whole lot more names to the list.
16: So good.
14: So Sean Mackle's coming in shortly, and Cyril will be with us as well, or Terence, I think we'll call him, at 21 past 9, 8 in Queensland.
23: It's the biggest secret in town, but don't keep it to yourself. 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It's the 4RO Perry's IGA Secret Sound. And right now, it sounds like this. Yes, the 4RO Perry's IGA Secret Sound. 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Weekday mornings after 8 and again after 5 each afternoon. Thanks to Perry's IGA, Wandle Dean Street and Yeboon. On the talk of Central Queensland, 990 4RO.
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14: 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It is a Wednesday night. 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
14: Yeah, look, and with respect to Mr. Magoo and the theme from Cars, I think that I prefer that music.
16: Yeah, that's way better. Why does he get... He's the newest entrant to the party. Why does he get the better entry thing?
14: Well, because he got it. Luke Combs. He's cool.
16: Is it now, Shane Mackel or Sean Mackel?
14: I said Sean Mackel.
16: No, I'm
14: I?
16: Just asking though. Is it?
14: Sean Oh, yeah, oh, that's the name thing. It's Sean. All right,
16: see,
14: now
16: John
14: listen.
16: Worried for
14: we
16: a
14: got,
16: second.
14: We got him. We got a lot of people lined up here, so we're going to get right into this. Sean, costacar.com.au. That's what you do. You bring people together very often. It's like a dating agency. And you've told us before, sometimes you get a call within an hour. Oh, I'm looking for this car, and an hour before, someone's contacted you saying, "I want to sell this car." And you get that joyful moment of saying, I can
4: facilitate that for you.
14: I can help you out. So look, and that could be you. So 131873 is the number, 0460873873. You can talk directly to Sean and Trent. But before we go on, I just want to get Andy, who was ringing us just a moment ago, just about, this is a general question about headlights, which I think is a really problematic one for a lot of people. Look, see, Sean's looking across at Trent. Yep. I think this might be one of Trent's hobby horses. Andy, what did you want to say, mate?
5: Yes, I'm an interstate truck driver. Oh, thank you for taking the call, by the way. And this is obviously directed at Trent, because I think he needs to go to the government and ask him to take a look at the regulation of standards about the headlights, because as a truck driver at night time when I'm driving, I'll often get vehicles with high beam on, I'll flash my high beam and they didn't really turn it off. But sometimes they don't. So obviously they don't have their high beam on. And it's more to do with the modern lights. Some are good, some are well designed, but others are just really bright and they look like they're on high beam. So I think that's starting to become a real issue.
4: I wonder how much of that is the auto lighting functions that they all have now. So basically a lot of, particularly European cars, have auto headlight functions where they basically, the car picks up the light coming to you and it turns the high beam off just in that specific area.
16: Some of them,
4: but you get the glow.
16: Some of them have that tech. Where Andy's point is interesting is that I'll often be on a dark road in one of these new cars and I'll think to myself, I've got the high beams on, and I don't. They're on low beam. Mm. They're just incredibly bright. Where Andy's got a point, and he says I need to speak to government. I don't know who we would actually get to functionally do anything, to be honest, at the moment. But I've asked manufacturers about it before, and it would seem to me that you can't retrofit a lot of this crazy lighting technology into an older car, but it is available standard on a new car that's gotten through all the ADR, the Australian Design Rule approvals. So there's absolutely something to it, because there are some now that are so bright that if they reflect off your rear view mirrors, they blind you.
14: There
16: absolutely is. And I think more than just the type of light, it's the way that the light is filtered out. And how high up and how wide it goes, I think, is part of the problem.
14: Andy, look, thanks for your call. You're obviously on the road there.
16: I'll ask some questions.
14: And look, we will take that on notice, because my wife's got an older Corolla. Mm. So if I jump in her car to go up the shops, I'll go.
16: That feels dark, doesn't it?
14: Well, because it's
4: compared to you've got a couple of candles in front of it.
14: Seriously, that's the way it looks compared to the new car.
16: Yep.
14: And I have on occasions, because I've got the automatic high beam.
16: Yep.
14: So I'm driving on the M1 sometimes in the middle of the night after midnight. I'm going up the coast. And there have been the odd occasion where a truck's flashed at me.
16: Yes.
14: And I've thought, well, you know, I did have the high beam. It just goes down, but maybe it's gone through a tree or something.
4: If you think about what they're looking at, though, when they're looking in your direction, they can still see the high beam that's on. right? So there's a portion of the high beam that will still stay on. Yeah. It's quite clever lighting stuff. It's fantastic if you're driving. Mm. Not so fantastic if they're coming towards you.
14: And for the for the truckies, we all know what it's like on the roads. There's the cars and there's the truckies. And but the truth is they're carrying all the stuff that's in the shops for
16: us.
14: We
16: need them.
14: We'd be
16: stuffed without them.
14: We need them. So have a safe trip, mate. Let's take some of these calls. Let's go to Joanne, who's on the line now. Hello, Joanne.
0: Yes, hello, Joanne here. I've got a 2005 Ford Fairlane, the gear. Mm. I'm an older person. I might be coming to the end of my driving, but it's still going quite strong. I just wondered whether I would get any money for it if I sold it.
4: The V8 or the six-cylinder?
0: I'm not sure. Six-cylinder, I think.
4: Okay. How many Ks?
0: V8, yeah.
4: V8, sorry?
0: It's a BA. They call it a BA,
16: yeah,
0: I think.
16: BA is the...
0: Does that refer to that?
4: Yeah, how many Ks were on the car again, sorry?
0: 200. It has 200 Ks.
4: Look, you definitely will get something for it. There's a bit of a renaissance coming out with those Fairlanes. If it's a six-cylinder at 200,000 Ks, I'm kind of going to go around the... Probably worth retail 10 to 15,000. If it's a V8, it could be sort of 15 to 20. I know that's quite a broad spin, but yeah, there's definitely a market for it depending on the condition and the history.
14: So would you sell it privately, Joanne, or what would you do? What were you thinking of doing?
0: I've never done anything like it in my life. I wouldn't have an idea how to go about it, but I'm just wondering. I'm a bit of a planner. I'm just wondering how I would go about it. Mm. I don't know.
4: Joanne, why don't you get in touch with me after this and I'll explain your different options to you in a little bit more detail, just at your leisure. No rush. My details are available.
14: Okay, what we'll do, we'll get Joanne's details, pass Sean's details on to Joanne. You can have a chat with Sean. And the other thing is, who knows, there might be someone listening to us right now.
16: That's going,
14: I like that. Because it's got 200,000 Ks.
4: Barely right.
14: Probably been looked after quite well. So there you go. All right, so that's Joanne. And let's go to Peter, who's on the line with us now. Hello, Peter.
6: How you going, boys?
14: Good, mate.
16: Hello, mate.
14: Hey, Pete.
6: Hey, mate. Been a retired truck driver. I understand what Andy's talking about.
16: Hey, hang on a second. Mate. Hang on a second, Peter. When did you retire?
6: July, mate.
16: Because last time we spoke to Peter, he was still driving.
14: He's on the verge of retirement. He's retired. He's retired.
16: Congratulations,
14: he's
16: mate.
14: He's retired. But have you got a car you've got now that you want to ask about? Is that right?
6: No, John. I've just come back from New Zealand. I've driven New Zealand about 30 years now with the mother-in-law and all over there. I've driven different cars across New Zealand, but the dangerous one I think it is, being a driver, a Kia Sonic. I hired one of them, at Auckland, drove down halfway through North Island, and their steering assist around the bend.
16: It's quite invasive.
6: And, mate, I grabbed your bloody hand. Grabbed your hand, sorry for swearing. Grabbed your hand, mate, and I thought it took control of me. I thought, bugger that, a truck's coming on the other side, like B-double, whatever, not B-double, dog and trailer, and they're in your lane, you're trying to move over, just pulls you back. I thought, this is dangerous.
16: Yeah, you're right, Peter. A lot of these cars with their steering assist, they're not great. And I also, too, John, because we've spoken to Peter before, I'd suggest Peter's one of the Australians who's not even remotely upset that a Chevrolet ran out of fuel on the last lap of Bathurst and a Ford one.
14: Okay. Yeah, because he's a Ford man.
16: He's a Ford man.
14: He's a dyed-in-the-wool Ford man, Peter. Yeah, I think I can't remember which of the commentaries I was watching, but they were saying that it's going to be a long, slow drive home for the Ford drivers, and then, of course, it turned out to be the opposite.
16: The opposite.
14: Well, thank you, mate. Good on you. 131873. Let's take a break. Come back in a moment. We've got some comments on the headlights. We've got a few cars for you to value as well, Sean. And, of course, 131873 if you want to get on the phone and get a valuation, costacar.com.au. And he's got some maybe good news for you if you're looking for one of those classic muscle cars. We'll do that shortly as well at 27 minutes to 10 or 9 in Queensland.
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14: 23 minutes to 10 to 9. If you're listening to us in Queensland, we're talking cars here with Trent Nicklich and with Sean Mackle from costacar.com.au. Let's just go through some of the calls we've got here. There's plenty of calls on cars. Let's go to Simon. He's on line two there. Simon, in relation to a particular car you're looking for, this is a E250. What's that? Is that a Merc?
16: Merc.
14: Yeah. Okay. Yeah. Simon, go ahead, mate.
13: Yeah, now I've had it for about 4 years. I've rang up once before, just hoping they might go up in value. They've seemed to have plummeted.
14: Well, since we last spoke.
13: pretty much, yeah.
4: Probably actually got worse since we last spoke.
13: Yeah. Really? 2011.
4: Yeah, older European cars are not going up in price, and I would suggest to you, Simon, that that's not going to change anytime soon, if at all. Unfortunately, you know, we were just having a conversation off here. There's so many cheap Chinese cars that are brand new with 8-year warranties that kind of class of, you know, older European car is becoming more and more shied away from, especially with repair costs. Like, I had to do tire pressure monitoring on an E63 this week, and it cost me $1,500 to do three sensors and have them recoded. Mm. Like, it's just, unfortunately, no.
14: All right. Tell you what, Simon, call us every month, because one night someone who's looking for exactly that car might be, and Sean's going to remember this as well.
4: How long have you owned it for, Simon?
13: Time's getting away, about 3 years. I bought it from Lexus in Brisbane. The guy was trying to sell me a Lexus, but I was keen on the Mercedes, and it's been a good car, but I had a 150 mil boulder come off a truck, and it hit the underneath, and I don't think it's been the same since, and it's a little bit stressful at the moment. I'm going to do with it, but it'll work. I still like it, and I'm speaking to Shannon's about it at the moment to see if they can sort of come up with something. But I don't know. It's a bit disappointing the way it's all sort of ended. But always get a service at the Mercedes dealerships, Trent. One of the
16: problems you've got with these cars, and this is to what Sean is saying broadly about European cars, is 20, 30, 40 years ago, a second-hand Mercedes like this that was, say, 10 to 15 years old was still quite a status symbol that you would buy as a second-hand car and park it in your driveway. But as Sean said, people are looking at it going, it doesn't matter how much it is, whether it's 25, 30, 40 grand, whatever it is, people are looking at it going, well, hang on, if I buy a brand-new Chinese car, look at what I get. 7-year warranty, cap price servicing, or et cetera, all of this new stuff that a 10 or 15-year-old car doesn't have. And Aussies seem to be less inclined to worry about the badge, and they're more looking at what's on the spec sheet for the price.
14: Yep. I tell you what, Simon, we'll keep you in mind. Give us a call in a month. You never know. And Sean, who knows, Sean might get a call, get a message in the next day or so. Looking for that car. That's how this works. So thank you for your call. I want to go to Paulette, who is in Parramatta. Hello, Paulette.
15: Hello.
14: What have you got?
15: I've got a 2001 Toyota RAV4 Edge.
14: Mm-hmm.
15: One owner, 167,000 kilometres on it.
4: So that was 157,000?
14: 167, I think she said.
4: Yeah.
15: Yeah, I'm just wondering, because I just find that insurance companies, the main ones, don't want to insure it for a lot of money, even though...
4: What do they want to insure it for?
15: Like 4,000 maximum.
4: I would have thought that it's probably retail is $6,000 or $7,000, so $4,000's a bit hard, but it's sort of not completely out of the ballpark.
14: Yeah.
15: Right.
14: Are you looking to sell it, Paulette, or are you trying to get a valuation for insurance?
15: Just, evaluation for insurance.
14: Right, okay.
16: I'd keep pushing to find an insurer that'll do it for agreed value, because the problem is, John, is that if Paulette, if somebody writes that car off, runs into it and writes it off, Paulette's then got to go and buy a car with $4,000 when she should really have six.
14: Yeah.
16: So with stuff like that, and I've seen this a lot in the last few years since COVID, insurance companies have not kept pace, and it doesn't matter whether it's gone up or down, to be honest, they haven't kept pace with what the car's actually worth. So I would absolutely keep shopping around.
14: I'm assuming, hearing that low mileage for a 2001.
16: It's not crazy.
14: If it's been looked after, so it's a good car, is it, Paulette? You're still going strong?
15: It's a very good car, yes. Yeah. Like, we love it.
16: And one owner too, right?
15: We know that that's the risk, and we wouldn't be able to replace it, exactly. We wouldn't be able to get a car that could run as well as this car. You'd be spending at least $20,000 to get a car.
16: Yeah, absolutely. And that's also from that period of Japanese car manufacturing where we use the term bulletproof, but they're as close to bulletproof as you can get. They weren't too technologically complex. They were very good mechanically. They're efficient, and they just keep going.
14: So Paulette should
16: shop around.
14: Shop around.
16: Absolutely,
14: but also,
16: shop around.
14: Look, Paulette, thanks for your call. Keep listening, because someone may have gone through a similar situation like you and may send us a note, someone who works maybe as a broker or something that wants to, you know, perhaps hear. Sean, I'm looking at you. What are your thoughts?
4: I agree. I think, though, realistically, this is the market we now live in, where you can go out and buy a Chinese car that has everything that opens and shuts for $20,000. All of this older stuff is resetting in the marketplace. And the reason insurance companies are putting cap values on it is because it's just not economic to fix them. Right? Like, you can't get the parts. They are, like, it. I don't mean to sound, you know, the sort of dark cloud, but it's just kind of the fact of where we are with a lot of this stuff, right?
14: All right. Okay. They've got one here. I want to get a 67 Chev Impala four-door from Australia. I found one in America, but no idea how to import it. Do you have any idea or any information on that?
4: You should say that, actually, because I had a caller on the weekend about a Capri, which I'm helping with. Get in touch with me after the show and I'll explain it. There is a way of doing it, but it is a pretty convoluted process. And asbestos seems to be something that we need to really keep an eye out for something like that.
14: Okay, all right. Get Aaron's details, and the two can get together on that one. That's Aaron, who was there in relation to the 67 Chev Impala, four-door. Just a couple of calls on headlights. We talked about this before, and Tony's with us now. Hello, Tony.
17: Yes, good evening, gentlemen. Great program. Just before I go and say what I was going to say, John, it's only right that I should let everyone know that your actual real nickname is John Stanky.
14: Yeah, look,
16: we call him
14: Tony,
16: that all the time.
14: I actually, funny enough, I referenced this last night, and it was because someone...

0: It wouldn't be fair if I didn't mention it, John, so I thought I'd just mention it. Just on the headlights, look, I'm guilty of it myself because I do a lot of driving and I drive a Toyota Land Cruiser, a new one, LC300. But what it is, it's got to do... One, the last caller was right. It's the auto dip. I find the Chinese manufacturers, maybe the sensors aren't as good as the Japanese or the Europeans. That's number one. And number two, Trent would be aware of it, and Sean, it's the auto levelling. Yeah. Basically, when I drive, I can adjust the headlights. I think it's from 0 to 5. But if I adjust it on the highest, I can basically have it have them on normal beam, but it will be like high beam.
1: Yeah.
0: But
2: and they point up.
0: Believe it. Yeah, and unfortunately, in the last couple of weeks, I've had to adjust them down because the bogon moths have been getting attracted to the headlights.
1: That'd be painful to clean off the front of the car.
2: That's part of the problem. You factor that in with a lot of people leaving them on auto. They don't dip as quickly, which Tony said, and the fact that modern cars, they're just multiple times brighter than they were with old cars.
1: Do they, though? But do we actually... Are they being set up when the cars have been delivered, right?
2: Don't
1: like
2: know.
1: I know there's an ADR
2: and
1: compliance,
2: I don't know if you can
1: but
2: set
1: I don't
2: them up.
1: If I do a pink slip on a car, which you don't do on a car until what, it's 5 or 6 years old, right? They don't check the lights.
2: They just check that they work.
1: They check that they work. They don't check the level.
2: The other thing too
3: Let me just say, I've got a note here on this. Years ago, I worked in a Toyota pre-delivery department.
2: Yep.
3: One of the items to check was the headlight adjustment. Mm. Surprisingly, direct from the factory, they're aiming above the road and needed adjusting to cover the roadway. Now, he's saying that these days it's often overlooked and
2: but I don't know what I need to understand, and I'll speak to a couple of manufacturers about this, is to what extent you can adjust them. With old cars, you just got a screwdriver and you could adjust them up and down.
1: You can adjust them, right? The other thing I'm just thinking
2: what
1: about
2: with
1: is...
2: a brand new Mercedes-Benz?
1: Yeah, you can. So the Xenon headlights, you can adjust them, right? So those DRL lights, you can adjust them. And I tell you why I know that, because I've had some that have been facing too low and I've actually had them brought up. I think the other thing is that with all these monster caravans that are getting attached to the back of four-wheel drives, I reckon that might be part of the problem as well, because they're lifting those headlights up.
3: They're lifting the headlights up.
1: Yeah, because think about it, it's pulling the back of the car down.
3: Well, one of the things we've talked about with the Duck when we do our regular segment there, and a couple of his mates as well, they do, you know, at the moment, me, Mr. Magoo, I've got a tow bar on the back of my RAV4, and it's a two-wheel drive. Mm. Now, I could go and hook it up tomorrow to a very large caravan and drive off with no idea how to set it up.
2: Correct.
3: There's no regulations.
2: No,
3: there's
2: no training.
3: And there's
2: required.
3: No training.
2: Yeah. No.
3: So there's that point. And then the other point is, Trent drives a car the size of a block of flats. Where are the headlights on that massive thing that he drives? I mean, high up off the ground.
2: Do you know something seriously that I've spoken to our man Dr. Ross about, which our listeners are not going to like, but I say this as someone who turned 50 this year. The older we get, the more sensitive to light our eyes become. So maybe the lights aren't as bright as we think they are. We're just getting older.
3: Yeah. Mm. But your car is very big.
2: I'm in a Mazda 6 electric sedan.
3: Okay. All right. Very good. 12 to 10 to 9 in Queensland.
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5: 9:30 to 10:00 to 9:00 in Queensland. We're talking cars with Sean Mackle from costacar.com.au and Mr. Trent Nikolic. Now, this one here from one of our listeners. I've got a 2010 STI hatch. What's that? Is it STI?
6: It's Subaru.
5: Okay.
6: Yeah. Subaru.
5: Oh, yeah. Why would I know?
7: Listen, we're in Australia. It's a Subaru.
5: Subaru.
8: I knew that'd get a response.
7: Yeah, exactly.
5: 2010 STI hatch. It's got 110,000 Ks on it. I don't want to sell it. Your thoughts on whether, whether they'll be desirable in the future. So thoughts on that?
8: There's always going to be a market for it, but you just got to keep in mind, and this is very similar to Holden and Ford stuff, the age demographic of people who can remember Subarus going around the rally tracks is, you know, kind of aging, right? So they've probably got another 10-year shelf life. It's very sensible Ks for the age that you've got. Also, probably something else that I'm just thinking about as I'm talking to you is once they get to 25 years old, there will be a flood of them come out of Japan because they're very easy to import when they get to 25 years old.
5: Okay, this one from a listener says, my second car I ever owned was a Ford Capri Lotus.
7: Ooh.
5: After 3 gearbox lives, I sold it for peanuts.
7: Yep.
5: Duh. Yeah, how stupid.
7: A Lotus Capri now. Oh.
5: What year was that?
7: 63, 4, 5-ish.
5: And what would that be worth now?
7: A lot of money.
5: Okay.
7: Because the engine was built by Lotus.
5: All right. Okay. Mm. Very good.
7: Yep.
5: Brian's on the question of headlights again, because we're going to do more on this. I think it's worth looking into. Brian, what do you want to say?
9: Yeah. Evening, John. I'm Trent. 2 points. I do a lot of driving at night as well. And I find that if the vehicle is approaching you on an incline, say coming up at you, if you know what I mean,
7: yep.
9: The lights are very bright. And secondly, if it's wet and raining, these headlights, they're deadly.
7: Yeah, they reflect a lot off the road surface. Yeah, that's true too. Yeah, that's a good point as well. It's a really good point.
5: Yeah, I just don't think it's one of those ones there's not a lot of thought given into it. And can I just throw a little hobby horse in here?
7: Depends what it is.
5: Well, under the road rules, bicycles have to have a light that is visible.
7: Correct.
5: Now, how do you determine that?
7: Yeah.
5: Because you can go to a $2 shop or the reject shop and buy a really cheap front light and back light, and they are like they twinkle. You can barely see them.
7: Does that count as visible?
8: I think you've got to have a death wish if you want to go out on the road.
7: Here tonight, this is something John's been talking about for years. The back of Pyrmont, delivery rider on a bicycle, no lights, all in black gear, nothing reflective, riding down the middle of the road.
5: Ridiculous.
7: Couldn't see him.
5: And then the only reason I mention that because I'm always whinging, coming here, there was a guy, when I was coming to work early today, there's a guy, and as I'm going across, and you've got a pedestrian crossing, and you look and you see whether the traffic, so you move out, and then this kid on a lime bike has sort of shot onto the crossing as I'm going across. And I looked across and I wanted to stop and say, mate, first of all, you're not wearing a helmet. And second of all, if you ride a bike onto a crossing, you are then shooting out onto that crossing.
7: Well, you're not allowed to,
5: drivers,
7: are you?
5: I've raced it once. I think in some states maybe you can, but you can't here. Yep. And you shouldn't. Logic tells you.
7: Yep.
5: People are looking for, is there someone standing near the crossing?
8: Use that word again, logic.
7: Logic, yeah.
5: But logic tells you that if you are shooting out, the driver's not expecting you to come out there.
8: Yeah, but John, you summed it up. He didn't have a helmet on, so
7: if you're riding a line bike, you're stupid. And if you're riding a line bike without a helmet, you're even more stupid.
5: Yeah, 5.5 to 10 to 9 in Queensland. Look, let me see. I've got, here we go. Where are we? The Simon guy that bought the Merc should have listened to the salesman and bought the Lexus instead.
7: He probably should have, actually. Yeah, unfortunately.
8: Well,
7: unfortunately.
8: I think the Lexus would be worth less.
5: We're only got about 30 seconds. We get Brian just on headlights. I think, Brian, in relation to, you reckon it gets worse when it's raining, do you, Brian?
9: Yeah, mate, yeah.
5: Worse when it gets raining.
7: Yeah.
5: Okay.
7: Yeah, that's what he said. Yeah,
5: in the rain. Yeah,
7: it's just because it reflects off the rain and the windscreen and the road.
5: Because that fits. See, you talk about the when it's raining. What about last night? You could barely see. And
7: it was horrendous.
5: There should also be that protocol where you put your flashes on. You know, and that's you put your flasher lights on, your hazard lights, don't you? Mm. You think?
7: Yeah.
5: Yeah. Someone's saying he's meant a latest Cortina. He was saying.
7: Yeah. Yeah.
5: Yeah.
7: The engine was built by Lotus and it's a Ford Cortina. Yeah.
5: Actually, with 4.5 to 10 or 9 in Queensland, didn't you get a call from someone on the weekend wanting to buy a Ford Capri?
7: Last week we did.
5: Was it last week? Ford Capri sports car, which came out around the same time as the MX-5. Remember the Ford? I think that was about the same time. And my memory of it was a friend of mine got one. A friend of mine got one and it was actually really cool, but it was seen as a bit of a lemon. But I was told that they eventually stopped making them. But once the last series of them, they got it right. But by that stage, everyone was not buying them.
7: John's talking about late 80s, early 90s Australian front-wheel drive one.
5: Yeah. Okay. All right. Look, really quickly here. This is, we can't do it now. No, we'll have to do it later. All right. Sorry. I've got so many things going. What are you clowns carrying on with?
8: So what are we doing?
7: I think he's got to go to an ad break.
5: We're winding things up.
7: Yeah, that's right.
5: Sean Mackle is, of course, from costacar.com.au. He's with this clown on weekends as well. So you can
7: we're
5: talk
7: cheating
5: to him
7: on you
5: weekends.
7: On weekends.
5: And Trent, whatever name he's going to be carrying into the weekend as well, you ought to be back with us next week as well.
7: I will, mate.
5: Please.
7: I will.
5: And there's a couple here that we didn't get to. We'll try and get to them off air. Thank you so much. 3.5 to 10, 9 in Queensland.

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6: 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We'll get to some of your messages we didn't get to before. I'll deal with those after the news. We'll also have, of course, the brain game, a little bit of nostalgia and Peter Ford. But the news is next.
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7: Good evening, I'm Jamel Wills. The Coalition and the Greens have joined forces to block Labor's changes to the private health insurance rebate. Federal politics reporter Nelson Scott.
8: The Albanese government sought to wind back the rebate Australians aged over 65 receive on their private health cover. Labor expected to bank around $3 billion from the move, but critics warned it would heap pressure on public hospitals. The opposition, Greens and Crossbench have teamed up to block the bill in the Senate, arguing it's unfair on pensioners. The government will reintroduce the legislation on Thursday, but it doesn't appear to have a pathway through the Parliament. Nelson Scott, Canberra.
7: The opposition has accused the Small Business Minister, Anne Allee, of trying to distract from her performance. Liberal MP Angie Bell told Parliament Dr. Allee should be shamed and stoned over her handling of credit card surcharge bans. Dr. Allee says the remark is misogynistic and racist, revealing she's received 19 death threats in a week. Liberal leader Angus Taylor says it doesn't excuse her handling of the portfolio.
9: Can I say, the Small Business Minister shouldn't distract from her failures, and she has failed. She's failed on the ban for credit cards for the tax office.
7: The New South Wales Health Minister has asked for a full review after a patient tried to set fire to three others in a Sydney hospital. Police called to the Prince of Wales Hospital on Tuesday night say the 48-year-old man poured accelerant on the people. The 54-year-old man sustained minor burns, while a 63-year-old man and a 64-year-old woman also have minor injuries. The 48-year-old man has been charged with offences that include attempted murder. Police are investigating reports of shots fired after a road rage incident in Melbourne's northwest. Emergency crews were called to Tullamarine after a two-car crash. No injuries have been reported. Firefighters have been working to contain two major fires on the Gold Coast. One fire's burning close to homes at Wongawallen. A fire that's been burning for days in Norwell intensified this afternoon due to strong winds. Around 300 operational jobs will be cut at BHP in the Pilbara. A spokesperson says people will be redeployed where possible. And a man's been charged with stabbing eight people at a shopping centre in South Korea. Witnesses say he had knives strapped to his hands. Police are investigating the motive for the attack. Checking sport, the AFL trade period has wrapped up for the year with a number of last-minute deals. Alex Riddell reports.
10: Jack Viney and Trent Rivers are officially Eagles players after West Coast and Melbourne reached a deal in the final stages of the trade period. Kadeen Coleman has landed at the Bombers, signing a four-year deal with Essendon. Josh Goda, who is coming out of contract at North Melbourne, is headed to Hawthorn. Hawk Bodie Ryan is moving to the Demons. Lion Will McLaughlin departs Brisbane for Melbourne. Port Adelaide's Luke Pedler has been traded to Port Adelaide. But Nick Murray is staying at the Crows after they failed to reach a deal with the Kangaroos. Alex Riddell, Melbourne.
7: The Kangaroos are preparing for a bruising encounter with a giant Kiwi forward pack tomorrow night. Debutante back rower Jacob Preston says the Aussies are ready for a fierce challenge in the World Cup opener. Captain Pat Cummins isn't ruling out Matt Renshaw opening the batting in Sunday's second test against South Africa. You're up to date. That's the latest news and sport.
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0: Showers and storms forecast across Capricornia again tomorrow. Rocky, 26 tomorrow after an overnight low of 21. Yeppoon, 24. Gladstone, 25. And Billawilla expecting a top of 27.
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16: Now it's back to John Stanley, right across Australia.

0: Look, Jeff's come back in relation to the Ford Capri Lotus, which we talked about a moment ago with Trent and Sean. Says it was built by Frank Maddich Racing, lightweight with a cage, had a run with it on a track, and it beat an XU1, he is saying there. So there you go. That's a little bit more. And look, we had a few other people with either suggestions or questions, which we are passing on to Trent and Sean. And for those of you who can't get enough of them, they're back on the weekends with Trent's new afternoon program, Saturdays and Sundays. And do the right thing by him, ring him up, call him Sue, give him all the different names, and he'll certainly feel welcome. 1318 73 is the number. Now, in the program tonight, we will have our bumper entertainment report later on from Peter Ford, and we aren't going to have Frank's Treasure Trove, a full version of Frank's Treasure Trove tonight. What we are going to do on the program is I'm going to bring you a little snippet which relates to what we do with Frank's Treasure Trove, and I think you'll enjoy that because it does relate to something that some of you have asked whether we could play. So it's a very, very famous piece of radio history I'll bring you, but there's an angle to it which I think does highlight one of the great tragedies in terms of the record keeping in the entire media industry. So that's coming up later. I won't give you any more than that. I'll keep you in suspense. And we're also going to touch on something that I know I've got a very good friend who's dealing with a very serious kidney condition. There are other people who are suffering from kidney disease. And I think it might have been last year or the year before when we talked about this, and I was quite staggered to realise that kidney disease just sneaks up on you without any symptoms, and it can be devastating. So we're going to touch on that in terms of awareness and the campaign that's being run. It's pretty important. 1318 73 is the number at 10 past 10, 9 in Queensland.
1: 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Call now, 131 873.
0: Yes, we have a double pass to go along and see the movie Pressure with Brendan Fraser and Andrew Scott. That's in cinemas from the end of the month. Also get the John Stanley Mr. Magoo mug. We might even work on a new Mr. Magoo mug with Trent and Sean hanging off the back of the jalopy. That might be one for the future. But we've got the John Stanley Mr. Magoo mug as one of the prizes tonight. And I'm going to go to the Believe It or Not files, because it's one of my favourite stories, this one. One of those ones that people just don't believe. And here's the question. In 1932, the Australian Army sent soldiers into the wheat fields of Western Australia, the wheat belt region of Western Australia, where there'd been an invasion of what? Because they were in there, the army, and they were sent in there with Lewis machine guns to deal with an invasion into the wheat fields of what? It's quite a famous and, in the end, perhaps slightly comical part of Australia's military history, but it was in 1932, Australian soldiers in WA, they're into the wheat fields with their Lewis machine guns trying to deal with something. And it seems the something was a bit too fast for them, a bit like the Cody and the Roadrunner. But anyway, you tell me what it was, what they were after. What was it that they were targeting in 1932 with those Lewis machine guns? First person to call through with the answer we're looking for, which is the correct answer, of course, you'll win the prizes tonight at 11 after 10 or 9 in Queensland.

0: Chucky, much smoother than the voice of Dean Martin. But let's go to Alison. Alison, what's the answer we're looking for here?
1: Emus.
0: It was emus. Quite remote. They called it the Great Emu War of 1932. Hey, well done. You've got yourself the double pass to go and see that movie Pressure. Brendan Fraser, Andrew Scott. It's in cinemas from October 29, so the end of the month you can go and see that one. Also, we're sending you one of the famous John Stanley Mr. Magoo mugs. And the emu stories, the reason I mentioned the Roadrunner, the story was apparently that they went over there. It didn't last very long. And the way the story is told, the emus were very fast, almost like John Williamson. They were very, very fast, old man emu, resilient and masterfully evasive, scattering into small groups whenever fired upon. So they've got these Lewis machine guns. The emus were too fast for them. And they abandoned the military effort after a few weeks. I'm not sure what they did after that because they were causing real problems in the wheat belt there in the 1930s. But the machine guns in the army had met their match in those emus. 131873 is the number now at 14 past 10, past 9 in Queensland.
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0: 17 past 10 past 9 in Queensland. We won't have a formal version of Frank's Treasure Trove tonight, but look, a little later in the hour, I've got a little bit of nostalgia, and it's actually something that you've asked for, which is a very, very famous long-running radio segment, but there's a context to it in terms of how we've lost so much of our history. So we'll do that for you shortly. But at 18 minutes past the hour, I want to touch on something. This is a month. There's all sorts of things. Every organisation, every charity organisation that advocates for people with medical conditions, they have campaigns. And this is one that I really did want to highlight, which is October is a month where there is an effort being made by Kidney Health Australia to highlight the issue of kidney health. They're calling it the Red Sox Challenge. So what they're asking you to do is get online. Maybe you donate, you might get some Red Sox, and there's a purpose to the Red Sox, which I'll explain in just a moment. And then over the month, find a way to do some 60Ks. And this is about trying to raise awareness. Now, I can't remember whether it was last year, the year before, we had a conversation along these lines. I was quite staggered to find that the kidney disease that does affect well over 2.5 million Australians, and that most of the people who are affected by kidney disease aren't aware they have it. And in fact, you can start to lose your function in your kidneys, and you could lose significant proportions of the function in your kidneys, 70-80%, and no symptoms occur. So when the symptoms start occurring, you're in real, real trouble. There's significant numbers of people in Australia on diet.

0: dialysis. There's the question of treatment, and there's also the question of kidney donations and transplants. There's a lot to cover, but I think the notion that you can lose 90% of your kidney function before symptoms appear, I think that's something that we all need to think about very, very seriously. And it's what I began when I had a conversation about all of this with the man who heads up all of this, the man who I've spoken to a couple of times, Chris Forbes, the CEO of Kidney Health Australia. I touched on this with him earlier tonight.
1: Hi, John.
0: Is that right?
1: That's right. Unfortunately, it's a symptomless disease. So you can actually lose 90% of your kidney function and have no visible symptoms. So people are seemingly well one day and unwell the next.
0: Yeah. The kidneys are a remarkable thing because we know that you can donate one kidney and survive on one. So plainly, you can function with most of your kidney going, the rest of it keeps working really hard to do what it has to do, but eventually it gives out. Is that what we're saying?
1: Yeah, so people actually fall off a cliff, and they talk about that they present to the doctor and they might have swollen ankles or frothy urine or headaches and feeling a bit off, etc. They have a blood test or a urine test, and the doctor says, you're approaching kidney failure.
0: Incredible. So in that early stage, because I see talking about people who there are no symptoms, so they haven't got anything that tells them there's something wrong, but their kidneys are progressively failing. Is there something you can do to identify that? Is that something people should be asking about when they have their regular checkup? And again, if you do discover it's happening, can you then slow the progression of it?
1: Look, the best thing to do is to look at risk factors. Because there's no symptoms, you have to understand whether you're at risk of kidney disease and then maybe have a chat to your GP. Mm. So those sort of things. By far, the two of the greatest things that cause kidney disease are diabetes and high blood pressure. If you've got one of those, then you should be talking to your GP and getting, regular kidney health check. But there are other risk factors. And unfortunately, 3/4 of our population have at least one of them, and that's if they've had a stroke or a heart attack in the past, if they've smoked or these days vaping, any family history. If you're overweight or obese, it's a really strong indicator that you may have some kidney damage. And for those of us who are getting older, if you're aged over 60, you should be keeping it as part of your normal health routine.
0: Of course. And so people spend about 60 hours every month connected to a dialysis machine. These are people presumably who would be waiting for a kidney transplant?
1: Yeah, so there are about 15,000 people in Australia now on dialysis. Unfortunately, As it's one of the kidney diseases, one of those diseases that's linked to other things. It's linked to the heart system as well. So most people don't even make kidney failure. They actually die prematurely of a heart attack. So one of the ways of reducing cardiovascular deaths is to control your kidney disease. But if you do, you'll need dialysis. And many people, it's 5 hours at a time, 3 times a week. So that's 15 hours a week. You're tired before and afterwards. Some can do it at home, and then you're looking for a transplant, but not everybody qualifies for a transplant. It's a significant workup progress. There's a shortage of kidneys. So therefore, our aim is very much, it's not all doom and gloom. There are new medications on the PBS that if you can diagnose kidney disease early, then you can slow or even stop progression of the disease. So that's what we're really pushing. And the Red Sox Challenge is about bringing it out of the cupboard and making people aware of kidney disease. And luckily, we now have the opportunity to hopefully get in front of it.
0: Okay, so you want people through the month of October in any way, maybe ride a bike, walk, whatever it is, try and do 60 kilometres over that period of time, and that is linked to that 60 hours people spend on the machine every month in those five-hour blocks. And also, cleverly, you've got the Red Sox as part of this because the people, when they're on dialysis, apparently their feet get very, very cold. Is that right?
1: That's right. So we invented sort of the Red Sox because people on dialysis do. They get cold feet, etc. So 60K your way is what we're trying to say. And it can be walking, it can be swimming, it can be spread it across your family, whatever you'd like to do. because the funds are really needed by Kidney Health Australia, and it's all about supporting patients living with kidney
0: disease. Look, and it's as simple as redsockschallenge.org.au. People can find all the details there. They can get involved. They can buy some socks and contribute. Just a final one, if I can.

0: Is there that awkward conversation? Because if you're looking for a transplant, it can be obviously within your family members. We have all those stories of people who donate kidneys to members of their family, siblings and the rest. So is that something that it's delicate, but that should be perhaps being broached?
1: Yeah, look, there's two types of donors. It's an incredible generous gift of life. So, but there is a wait list at the moment of about 1,500 people waiting for a transplant. So,
0: 1,500, you're saying, is the wait list?
1: Yeah,
0: okay.
1: Yeah, that's right. And many more who are not on the wait list that could do with a kidney as well. And so, you know, it's a difficult time often with a deceased donor to make that gift of life. And it's, as I said, really, really generous. But also living donation with kidneys is possible. And so if you're interested in that, then, you know, talk to your GP. Yeah. There's support there, or give us Kidney Health Australia a call, because it is something that can transform somebody's life.
0: Obviously. All right, Chris, nice to talk to you. Good luck. And let's hope one day down the track there's this massive breakthrough and we're not having these conversations. Thank you.
1: Thanks so much, John.
0: Chris Forbes, the CEO of Kidney Health Australia. One of our listeners making a note about long-term use of lithium, which is for treatment for other conditions. And yes, I was speaking with Chris earlier tonight, but I think there's obviously, I think there's a lot of evidence that that does have an effect on your kidney health. So it's something that I think most people, GPs, would be aware of if you speak with them, and it is a problem. 131873 is the number, and I should also mention I've got a couple of people I'm quite close to who are going through some serious health issues. They're in hospital. One's been in hospital, one is in hospital, and the people who are in those hospitals looking after people with serious conditions, and we talk about how strained our hospitals are, but we'd be a long way away from any sort of sanity if we didn't have all those people doing that work, working really, really hard, working long shifts. Many of you perhaps even heading off to start a shift now, or maybe finishing a long shift. We're very grateful that you are there. 26 minutes past 10 past 9 in Queensland.
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0: Coming up to 10:30, 9:30 in Queensland. Look, every Wednesday night we have Frank's Treasure Trove. You can find them online. They're wonderful little snippets of mostly radio from the past. A lot of it, though, has come from you, listeners who've recorded radio programs, particularly during that era when there were cassette tapes. So people were able to record radio programs on cassette. And what we discovered in doing this with Frank is we get a lot of material comes in, but there's a lot of material that's missing because radio stations, and we know television stations as well, because all of this stuff was on big reel-to-reel tapes, they just didn't keep records of their programs. Channel 7 used a lot of the classic television programs of the past as landfill for a tennis court at Epping. So because Frank's not here today, I thought, well, let's try and find something else. And I discovered a cassette that I've got, and it's, in fact, it's a series of CDs of Alistair Cook's Letter from America. Now, many people know this. It's just famous. The BBC used to have a weekly letter from America from Alistair Cook in a very distinctive style, and he'd just deliver a verbal letter from America going all the way back to the 70s. So you're talking about going through the Watergate era, the Vietnam War, all the things that happened during the 70s, the 80s, and then into the 90s. But what I did notice was I actually went to the BBC website where I found a particular one, and I thought I'll play you a little bit of this one. We'll give you a sample of what it is. But in the introduction on the BBC website, they've belled the cat on what happened there, because even the BBC doesn't seem to have kept records of some of these classic programs, because their archive and the archive of programs from this famous Letter from America has come from listeners who recorded it. So you'll hear that in the introduction to this. And this one was in 1988. It was actually in April of 1988. And in April of every year in the United States, there's a very, very famous event at a very famous golf course. And it's the Masters. It was won that year by the Scot, Sandy Lyle. Greg Norman was in the field. He actually finished with a wet sail, but started off too badly in this particular year. But all of the magic of Augusta, Georgia, even non-golfers hear people talking about it. And so this was the Letter from America that Alistair Cook did on that Augusta of 1988. I'll play you a couple of minutes of it, but what's particularly resonant is the introduction, which suggests that even the BBC hadn't kept this wonderful treasure in its own records. Have a listen.
12: Hello, I'm Paddy O'Connell. This is an archive edition of Alistair Cook's Letter from America. It was recorded by one of two listeners who between them taped and labelled more than 650 Letter from America programmes from 1973 to 1989.
13: Good evening. I've just had for me the most extraordinary experience of living outside the real world for a whole week. No television, no newspaper that reported anything but the matter in hand, which we'll come to in a minute. No contact with people who talked about the real world or anything going on in it. Perhaps I'm being a little snobbish in using that phrase, the real world. I suppose I mean the world you cannot help rubbing elbows with once you are home from your job. And even on your job, you have to contend with traffic, telephones or tractors, a crop not coming along as you had expected. And in the evening, unless you're a monk or a nun, you see and hear about the Cyprus hijacking the patrolling Israeli soldiers in the occupied territories, about the French election, about Prince Charles and modern architecture, about Mayor Koch in New York saying that any Jew who voted for the Reverend Jesse Jackson would have to be, his word, crazy. I learned about these things last Monday on my return from Shangri-La. I should say that Shangri-La, which is way down yonder in Georgia, has newspapers and television with all the regular national stations and a flurry of cable stations too. But there was never any time to read or listen. This was my daily round in Shangri-La. Wake, breakfast of various fruits and juices, scrambled eggs, country sausage, that is, sausage patties, no skin, no bread, crisp bacon, grits with pepper and butter, and hot southern biscuits, which are an unsweet, floury scone. Back to the motel room, grab a badge and a shooting stick. The telephone rings. The car is there. Whisked off. The last glimpse of the real world of supermarkets, petrol stations, lunch counters, pancake parlors and the like. Into a long driveway bordered by magnolias. Down to a circular lawn with flower beds. And into a small white southern colonial plantation house. Flanked by what once were slave quarters, and are now on one side suites for the older members of this club, and on the other side the locker room for the players. There, the word is out. The word is golf.
0: Yes, that was the beginning of his letter from America, and then he talked about the Augusta, Georgia Masters of 1988. But that description, and that was the nature of what he did. He talked about Watergate. He'd give a weekly letter. But like so much of what we play with Frank's Treasure Trove, it came from BBC listeners because the BBC hadn't even kept it. Quite remarkable. And I haven't played it all because it goes a lot longer than that. You can find it on it's on the BBC website, a lot of this material, in the way that we're now trying to honour our heritage by gathering information. And so, as I say each week when Frank's here, if you've got some old tapes, old material, you can send it to us. We can digitise it, we can send it back to you, but we do need to make sure that this history is preserved. And as we say each week as well, if you've got some stuff that's on, it may be your own material on any tape or videotape or VHS tapes, get it digitised soon, because the longer you wait, the more it will deteriorate. And Frank is one of many people that do it. Frank Euston, I-U-S-T-O-N 2, frankeuston2@gmail.com. You can contact him if you want him to do some of this digitising or preserve your own material. But that's my little nod to what we do here on a Wednesday. Frank's not here. He'll be back next week. Right now, 22 minutes to 11 or 10 in Queensland.
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0: Every Wednesday night we speak with Australia's leading entertainment reporter, Peter Ford. 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
23: Good evening to you, John.
0: Now, Powderfinger, they're back, they're selling their shows, and the tickets are going like hotcakes, apparently.
23: Through the roof, absolutely. I mean, this time last week, we didn't quite know what was going on. I mean, we pretty much thought they were getting back together, but we didn't have any details. And those details were only released on Monday. So what happened today? The tickets went on sale. If you had already pre-registered at the Powderfinger website, that gave you a code. You could then go and buy some tickets. Remember in the old days, we used to have fan clubs. I used to run some fan clubs when I was a kid. But these days, of course, you know, everyone has their own website, and that's how you get involved and keep up to date. So just based on those people alone who had registered, so far they've added extra shows in Brisbane, Sydney, Melbourne, well, everywhere basically. They have added extra shows based on that demand. Worth noting too that unlike a lot of really hot tickets that go on sale in recent times, there's no dynamic pricing. They have set the, and this is up to the artist to say, I don't want that. And that's what Powderfinger have done. So if the ticket is meant to be $200, when you go to buy it, it will still be $200. They're not going to suddenly say, oh, that's actually $430 now, because that really makes people angry. So the demand today has been extraordinary. There's a Telstra pre-sale on Friday, and then it's not until next Monday that anybody can just go online and buy tickets. So purely based on today and the limited way people could get into the sales today, it's already through the roof. So there's no doubt this is going to be a massive success.
0: Huge success for them. You kind of buried the lead there. Can I just circle back to use one of those horrible cliches? You used to run we used to run fan clubs, you say, as a kid. So what can you give us a little bit of a direction on that? What were your fan clubs? I'd love to know.
23: Well, you've got to remember, this is in times when if people were wanting information about their favourite stars.
0: Yeah, I know.
23: So at various times, I did, I'm even admitting this, I did run the Colleen Hewitt fan club. I did run the Alison Durbin fan club. And I did run the Liberace fan club. That's a sad admission, I know.
0: No, but this is the whole thing. As you say, in those days, people who wanted to know, there was no social media. You had to look through the entertainment pages to get information. And if you heard something on the radio, it might be a little bit of a snippet. So people who wanted to know would join the club, and the club, that was your start as an entertainment reporter, wasn't it, really?
23: Well, I guess it was, or a stalker, one or the other. But Yeah, and, you know, there would be a monthly newsletter, which I would, you know, type up, and then I would go to, yes, it wasn't a cassette, now I did have access to a photocopier, and send these out. And, of course, people had to pay a yearly fee to be a part of this fan club. Why are we even talking about
0: this? No, I'm interested. But you know why? Because
23: you're not interested. I am.
0: You know why? Because when I first started as a reporter in Canberra, I was a very young reporter. I shared an office with a fellow who was older than me, and he used to send out a weekly newsletter in the Post on politics. It was called the Laurie Oakes Newsletter. So, you know, everyone was doing it in their different fields. Yeah, exactly.
23: Yeah, I didn't know that. Well, of course, weekly, that sounds like far too much of an effort to me. Monthly was bad enough. And, of course, eventually I did lose interest, not necessarily in the artist, but in running the fan club.

0: In the meantime, this this huge music star, who was shot in a drive-by shooting some 30 years ago, Tupac Shakur, is that what we're saying?
1: Yeah. Well, yeah, I mean, a lot of people won't know him, but he was a big rap star back in the day. It's going back 30 years now.
0: Yeah, I'm pretending that I knew him, but honestly, I saw the name, I looked it up. Massive, massive star who died in a drive-by shooting all those years ago.
1: He did. And up until today, it's been kind of one of those unresolved stories with no ending because they didn't have anybody who they knew was responsible or could take responsibility. But today they did get somebody. I mean, he was actually found guilty a couple of months ago, but today was his sentencing. And he's in his 60s. He's been sentenced to a minimum of 40 years to life. So, you know, most unlikely that he's ever going to be coming out of prison. So it's taken 30 years to reach this point where this chapter can be closed. Now, he actually didn't pull the trigger. The man who pulled the trigger died in another drive-by shooting a couple of years later, unrelated to Tupac Shakur. But this man, now this man should be in jail anyway for being an idiot, because what he decided about 10 years ago was, yeah, I'm going to start talking about it now because the statute of limitations has passed, so they can't get me. So I'm going to write a book about shooting Tupac Shakur. I'm going to do a documentary about shooting Tupac Shakur. And of course, foolishly, he was wrong. It turned out they found a way to get to him, even though technically the statute of limitations had passed. But they got to him, and today he's in prison, will be there for the rest of his life. So the man was a complete idiot to do that. But then again, at least finally, he's, you know, Tupac's family were in the courtroom today for their victim impact statements, and you know, they at least feel today they've got some kind of justice.
0: Peter Forbes with his weekly entertainment report here with us now. Selma Blair, if we go back, she was a really big star alongside the likes of Cameron Diaz and others in a lot of movies. She's had a lot of troubles over a number of years, and it seems to have come to a head now.
1: Yes, look, she had a lot of credits for movies and TVs. It's one of those careers that didn't sustain. She kind of kept on getting work, but she never really became A-list. Then she got a lot of publicity a couple of years ago when she revealed that she has MS and it was really taking a terrible toll on her. In fact, in her very interesting list of credits, she actually played Kim in the American version of Kath and Kim.
0: Right. Okay.
1: That didn't take off, but that's a little Aussie, you know, connection there. But she's in the news at the moment because she had this kind of meltdown or breakdown on a flight from Los Angeles to New York, and she tried to open the door of the plane midair. The flight attendants tried to calm her down and sedate her, and she punched one in the face. She bit another one. Then when they got onto the ground, they managed to restrain her. When they got her onto the ground at JFK Airport, suddenly she assaulted three other people. The weird part about this is that she does have MS, as I say, her symptoms do seem to have regressed a little, but when you see her, she seems very frail. She walks very carefully and slowly. So where this kind of manic strength came from to be assaulting these people is quite weird.
0: Yeah, yeah.
1: Obviously, something went wrong. Now, whether she mixed medications and alcohol, and that's a possibility, because 10 years ago, something not dissimilar happened with her as well. Wasn't as dramatic, but she did admit on that occasion that she'd mixed alcohol and medication. That was before she had MS. She is an alcoholic. She's talked about it and written about it. So, look, it's a sad story, but what do you do with someone like that? She is a woman with a teenage kid. She is somebody who does have MS. Does she go to jail? I don't know. Yeah. It's one of those things where, of course, you can't go around biting people unless you're Dracula, I guess you can. But you can't do that. And there've got to be consequences. But, you know, I don't know where that'll land. And her celebrity should not play any role in that whatsoever. You know, sometimes for better, sometimes it makes it worse. People feel like they have to make a display or an example of you. So I don't know where it's going to land. I mean, the interesting twist also is that she has to face these two legal battles because what happened in the air comes under the jurisdiction of the FBI, but what happened when the plane landed comes under the jurisdiction of the NYPD. So she's got very, very troubled times ahead of her.
0: All right, let's turn to a really big star of the United States.

0: That's Kelly Clarkson, won the first American Idol there and has had a big, big career. But she tried to turn herself into a modern version of Julia Roberts in Pretty Woman after a visit to a store in Brooklyn, one of these art stores, one of these stores that sells artifacts and knickknacks and the like. It looks like it's pretty upmarket. But, Pete, for those who haven't followed this, this has been quite a circus.
1: Look, it's one of these ridiculous stories where people somehow feel they have to get emotionally invested and take a side, and it's all over a $15,000 US sort of automaton, I think it's called, like a bird puppet. You pull a string and it sings. Now, this bird is called Molly. It's nailed to a wall. It is like the mascot of this store in Brooklyn. And then along comes Kelly Clarkson and says, I want to buy that. And they supposedly say to her, no, that's not for sale, I'm sorry. She claims they gave her what they call the elevator look, where they looked her up and down, and like Julia Roberts in Pretty Woman, as if to say, you don't belong in this store. And so she got very angry, apparently, and other items that she was going to buy, she put back on the shelf and she stormed out of the shop. She goes onto her social media and says, I've been treated terribly, to her 8 million followers. And suddenly this store is in chaos.
0: Yeah.
1: Because
0: and
1: people
0: she did describe it, didn't she, as a Pretty Woman moment, like Julia Roberts.
1: Yeah, she did. And it's, you know, that is a great moment in that movie.
0: Yeah.
1: But, you know, people have been debating this and arguing this, and she should have done that, and, you know, why didn't, and I must admit, I'm one of the people who says, well, why didn't she just ring the manager or the owner of the store and discuss it and find some kind of resolution? Why do you, you know, you must know you're going to cause havoc and chaos to that store by getting your 8 million followers, you know, ringing up and harassing all the staff there. And they've revealed they've been getting death threats, etc. But the interesting twist here is that earlier today, there was CCTV vision that finally came out. It's odd it's taken so long. And an independent news outlet got hold of it, not one of the major ones. It doesn't really indicate a lot, except it does indicate she did seem to leave in some kind of huff, where she put the stuff down that she was going to buy, and she seemed to call out something to the staff, and other customers are turning around and looking at her. So I think this is very bad for her image. I think she needs to desperately find some way to backtrack. I don't know how you do that, because, I mean, apart from anything else, you know, when she's got this very loyal, almost feral fan base, and they're the ones ringing up doing the death threats. You
0: death,
1: only need
0: how,
1: one crazy
0: death threats.
1: Person.
0: I mean, how crazy is
1: I know,
0: that?
1: Over the $15,000
0: yeah, and just on the image, because it's a quite smallish store. I saw the CCTV and it looks cluttered, but she was dressed down with a yellow shirt and a backpack and a cap on, but she wasn't dressed any more down than anyone else in the store. It wasn't like it was an upmarket boutique and she was walking through looking like she didn't belong. She was dressed like everyone else. It's a bizarre story.
1: Yeah. And look, I would be surprised if any store, if your credit card, you know, goes through, they'll take your money.
0: Yeah.
1: The complication here is that there was a little price tag kind of next to Molly. Now, they say that was not a price tag for Molly. That was an indicator that the artist would make another one similar or the same for $15,000. But Molly herself, or I guess it could be himself, was literally nailed to the wall and is the store mascot and wasn't for sale. So is this a story of a star who has never heard the word no, who basically got angry and decided to unleash her flying monkeys on the staff of this store? Or was she treated badly? Plenty of people get treated badly in shops. We've all had terrible, similar or the same, for $15,000. But Molly herself, or I guess it could be himself, was literally nailed to the wall and is the store mascot and wasn't for sale. So is this a story of a star who has never heard the word no, who basically got angry and decided to unleash her flying monkeys on the staff of this store? Or was she treated badly? Plenty of people get treated badly in shops. We've all had terrible attitude to unleash her flying monkeys on the staff of this store. Or was she treated badly? Plenty of people get treated badly in shops. We've all had terrible story of a star who has never heard the word no, who basically got angry and decided to unleash her flying monkeys on the staff of this store? Or was she treated badly? Plenty of people get treated badly in shops. We've all had terrible... Is the store mascot and wasn't for sale? So is this a story of a star who has never heard the word no, who basically got angry and decided to unleash her flying monkeys on the staff of this store? Or was she treated badly? Plenty of people get treated badly in shops. We've all had terrible... And decided to unleash her flying monkeys on the staff of this store? Or was she treated badly? Plenty of people get treated badly in shops. We've all had terrible... For sale. So is this a story of a star who has never heard the word no, who basically got angry and decided to unleash her flying monkeys on the staff of this store? Or was she treated badly? Plenty of people get treated badly in shops. We've all had terrible...
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0: Two minutes to 11, 10 in Queensland. Steve just saying, just the lady, well, she wasn't actually saying, don't you know who I am? It was Kelly Clarkson who was suggesting she'd been treated like Julia Roberts in Pretty Woman. And that's a big story, of course, in the United States. And I was just observing that the don't you know who I am thing is rife everywhere. I'm sure it's been said by some politicians, but that did not involve a politician. Also, Tommy says, the woman who ran the Beatles fan club in the UK, Frida Kelly, was famous through the 2013 documentary called Good Old Frida. We're actually continuing our Only Fans series on Friday nights with fans of other things. Horse racing it is tomorrow night, giving the Everest is on the way. And we're going to be moving into a whole other areas, and probably fan clubs of bands will come into the fray. We're doing it all through the off-season. That's 10:30 Friday nights, 9:30 in Queensland. 11 o'clock news coming up soon, 10 o'clock in Queensland. That fantastic invention, the Bed Easy, we talk about here, where, of course, it makes it easier to change the sheets on the bed, particularly people who have trouble doing it and need someone to come and help them. Well, this is so good, because no matter who you are, the very heavy corner mattress getting it up is so difficult. Well, you press the bed easy, inflates in about 40 seconds, lift the mattress. You've got both hands free to tuck everything in without the backache or the aching fingers. It's an Australian invention. It works a treat, and it means that it just goes down, and it makes it so easy for you to change the sheets or for someone who's having trouble with it. It's an Aussie invention, a family-owned business. The whole story is on

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2: Good evening, I'm Jamelle Wells. The federal government has criticised the Greens and opposition for rejecting its changes to private health care. Labor sought to reduce private health insurance rebates for people over 65, using the savings to fund aged care. Critics warn it would put more pressure on the public system and make health cover more expensive for older Australians. Health Minister Mark Butler says he will reintroduce the legislation tomorrow.
3: The government is committed to pressing ahead with this budget measure. Older Australians deserve better aged care services, and we're determined to do everything we can to find the money necessary to deliver those services.
2: The government has introduced legislation to create an East Coast gas reservation scheme. The bill will force exporters to keep up to 20% of their gas for local use. Producers argue it will create an oversupply of LNG in the domestic market. Resources Minister Madeleine King has told Parliament it will lower prices for households and industry.
4: Australians expect our resources to serve the national interest. Australians expect a reliable supply of affordable gas at home, and that's what a domestic gas reservation scheme delivers.
2: A man's been charged with attempted murder after trying to set fire to three patients in a Sydney hospital. Police called to the Prince of Wales on Tuesday night say the 48-year-old patient poured accelerant on three other people. They have minor injuries. An 18-year-old woman injured in an e-scooter crash at Caboolture in Queensland has died. A 20-year-old thought to be her sister remains in a critical condition. Police are appealing for witnesses or dashcam footage. The AFL Integrity Unit is now investigating what led to the hospitalisation of Carlton players Lockie Cowan and Will Haywood on Sunday morning. They required medical treatment after a night out. There's no confirmation drugs were involved. A trial looking at caffeine as a treatment for premature babies is underway in Melbourne. The research is looking at how the drug can help children breathe. Professor Brett Manley says it could be a game changer.
5: We're hoping to identify the best dose of caffeine for very preterm infants. If we do this successfully, this will change practice in all of the hospitals around Australia and New Zealand that are taking part in the trial. But we also think this will change practice very rapidly around the world.
2: And BHP's cutting around 300 jobs at its Pilbara iron ore operations. Checking sport, the Kangaroos say they're tired of hype about New Zealand's all-star forward pack. The Kiwis side for tomorrow night's World Cup opener includes premiership-winning props James Fisher-Harris and Moses Leota. Australia coach Kevin Walters is instead praising his team.
6: Well, it's a strong New Zealand side, certainly, but I feel like the guys that we have picked in the Australian squad, they're not mugs, you know. We've got Origin players, Test players, Premiership winners.
2: A number of deals have been made at the end of the AFL trade period. Melbourne duo Jack Viney and Trent Rivers have landed at West Coast. In that same deal, out-of-contract Lion Will McLaughlin is leaving Brisbane for Melbourne. Adelaide and North Melbourne haven't been able to agree on a deal for defender Nick Murray. The Crows will keep the contracted player. And Alex Diminor has made it through to a quarter final at the Shanghai Masters. He'll take on top seed Alexander Zverev. That's the latest news and sport.
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17: Showers and storms forecast across Capricorn here again tomorrow. Rocky 26 tomorrow after an overnight low of 21. Yeppoon 24, Gladstone 25, and Billawilla expecting a top of 27.
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always get a bit of a lift when we hear that music to kick off the final hour of our show for this Wednesday night. It's just after 10 o'clock if you are in the northern states in Queensland, just after 11 o'clock in the southern states. 131873 is the number. A lot of notes coming in. One of our listeners talking about the fellow that was going back some decades that was being discussed there, Tupac Shakur, was also a poet. A collection of poetry from the late 80s and 90s. Thank you, Mark, in relation to that. I might have a look at that. And Mark's also sent me a note. I did get an email from Mark not that long ago. His daughter's a musician, and I am going to have a look at that because I have referenced her before, but she's very talented. So anyone who's got someone that's doing remarkable things, you want to tip us into it, and we are always willing to hear from parents, grandparents and people who've got amazing things that they are doing, and we're happy to highlight that on our program. We'll try and do that maybe even tomorrow night. Mark, I'll be in touch with you. 131873 is the number. Bit coming up, just still on the question of there's immigration. I want to play an interview later in the hour because there's this campaign that's been launched by the Australian Hotels Association. This is the hospitality industry talking about immigration, and they're running a campaign, and this is something that's happening almost under the radar, where it's one of many business groups that are saying, well, if you're going to take a big cut to immigration, there are areas that you really need to be very careful of. And so they've run a really quite blunt campaign. So I'll let you have a listen to that later in this hour. And Phil O'Neill's going to continue his education on horse racing leading up to the Everest meeting in Sydney this weekend. And, of course, over the next 4 or 5 weeks, we've got all of the big races being held in Sydney and Melbourne, culminating, of course, in the Melbourne Cup. 131873 is our number. 0460 873 873. 10 past 11, 9 in Queensland now.

0: Now, front pages tomorrow, the Courier Mail in Brisbane, their headline is says, Sippy Cats. Now, it's a headline, Sippy Cats, and the reference is to the City Cat Ferries. So, City Cat, and the play on words, Sippy Cats, because the Brisbane City Council is going to investigate putting licensed bars on City Cat Ferries, with the Lord Mayor saying it would be a fantastic addition to the popular river service. He said half the fleet already had a service desk, could easily be converted into a food and drink sales area. So, he's backing the idea of bars on the ferries. There'll be people think it's fantastic. Others might have some questions. I'm sure there's going to be a fair debate about that one across tomorrow on 4BC and through our programs. So that's one to look out for. Bars on the City Cat services. That's the proposal from the Brisbane City Council. And the Sam Wood issue, of course, they've got the... His wife, who's of course involved in the charges that he's facing, they've got a picture of her. Snezana is her name. Steps out ringless with a picture of her and some exclusive pictures. They're put there on the front page of the paper. Now, the Telegraph in Sydney, they've got a picture of Reece Walsh. Reece is the word. This is a preview, of course, of the opener of the World Cup Rugby League with Australia playing New Zealand. That's tomorrow night. They've also got a reference to the story we touched on earlier, which emerged earlier today, where the Federal Court has stepped in and overturned the decision made by Tanya Plibersek to stop that $1.3 billion gold mine from going ahead in the central west of New South Wales, or placing conditions on it that they said prevented it from going ahead. Was to do with a blue banded bee, if you'll recall, the conversation about different groups and Aboriginal groups in that area that were saying that there was a bee that was being threatened. So all of that's in the Telegraph. Their main story, though, on the Telegraph, and I don't have much more detail, but it says this is in relation to Ann Arley. Now, remember, Ann Arley is the small business minister, and Ann Arley in the Parliament a couple of days ago, when the business of the surcharge that the tax office was, of course, planning to impose on people. The fact that the tax office was going to prevent people paying their taxes by credit card if they couldn't impose a surcharge. That was the decision that was made. We did learn earlier in the week that Ann Arley, the small business minister, only learned about the tax office's decision when they made that decision, the tax office. And the treasurer had said, well, he had notice of it earlier. And we know there's now this standoff as to whether Anthony Albanese overruled the Treasurer, and I'll get to that shortly because there's coverage of that in the Australian newspaper. But Ann Arley is the small business minister who I think we can now officially say she's embattled. So when you have a minister who's on the back foot, Ann Arley is now the embattled small business minister. So the story says, meet the small business minister who's been travelling the world while Aussie companies crumble. And they've got details of the last 12 months and a fair bit of money being spent on travel around the world. Now, I had a quick look at this. Obviously, the story's inside the Telegraph. She's Minister for Small Business, Minister for International Development, and Minister for Multicultural Affairs. So when I did a quick search, I found statements. She went to Vietnam and Cambodia in July. This is about international development. She also went, as I have a look here, and this is not comprehensive, but this is where you can find out what's going on. She went to Bahrain, Jordan and Qatar at the end of last year. This is talking about, I guess, some of these partnerships, not to do with small business, but to do with the other portfolios of international development. But she's been flying around the world, and so they've got that one on the front page. Plane Wrong is the headline, and she's been travelling the world while Aussie companies crumble. So that's the Telegraph's front page tomorrow. Sydney Morning Herald, they have... This is the situation where, and I haven't got the whole story, but they're talking about the Aboriginal Medical Service in Redfern asking the Catholic Church to hand over control of its rented premises. So there's a standoff there in relation to this service and the Catholic Church. The details there in the Sydney Morning Herald. They've also got this story. This is the trust tax. This is the change to the taxing of trusts. It's on the front page. It says business groups are warning years of expensive turmoil will be unleashed by the federal government. Plans for a minimum tax on discretionary trusts, as Jim Chalmers warns that without reform, the nation's tax revenue will be eaten away, leaving working Australians exposed to even higher taxes. So this is the third key budget change, imposing a minimum 30% tax on the net income that flows out of the estimated 1 million discretionary trusts every year. Minimum tax rate on trusts expected to raise more than $40 billion over the next decade, about the same as the budget's overhaul on both negative gearing and capital gains tax combined. New South Wales government did move today and announced it on our Money News program earlier. It won't hit the trusts with stamp duty if they are rearranged, so that the arrangements are rearranged. And so when an arrangement's made like that, it can trigger the imposition of stamp duty on a transfer of the title. New South Wales government say it won't do that. Some of the other states are still talking about that one. So that's gone into the parliament today, and the business group's saying there'll be years of expensive turmoil as a result of this one. That's their warning on the front page of the Sydney Morning Herald. Now, the Australian newspaper, their headline says, "Sting in the PM's Tail." And this is the story that's emerged where it appeared, first of all, that Anthony Albanese was saying, well, I was the one who intervened and made a captain's call to get the tax office to back off from not accepting payment of tax by credit card. And then this seems to have been a story over the day, has turned into a story of Anthony Albanese versus Jim Chalmers. The story here is, and this is the headline in The Australian, Anthony Albanese has drastically watered down his boast of being personally responsible for reserving that tax officer's credit card ban, as he denied undercutting Jim Chalmers, with Labor MPs privately complaining that internal morale is at its lowest level since being swept into government more than 4 years ago. The government's midterm blues escalated today when a key budget savings measure was defeated in Parliament, with the Coalition and the Greens striking down Labor's proposed $3 billion rebate hike on private health insurance for over 65s. Just on that one, it was expected. It was expected for the last few days. We've been on this since the day after the budget. It was a move to remove the increased public subsidy of private health insurance for people over the age of 65 to make sure they don't drop their private health cover as their budgets get tighter and move across into the public system. The government said that that was going to save $3 billion, that they'd move into aged care. Anyone with, I think, mathematics skills would know that what would happen is that people would drop their private health cover, they'd then move across into the public system, and so it would probably cost more. But that, of course, is the public system being run by the states. And once that became very clear, and huge numbers of those people who get the private health subsidy, the extra subsidy, were on very low incomes. And so the Greens came in, combined with the Coalition and all the crossbenchers, to knock it off. The health minister's saying, well, we're still going to proceed with this. We need this money to increase spending on aged care. Well, if he starts to say, well, if you don't pass this, we won't put the money into aged care, that would be disgraceful, because there are people who are in dire straits in aged care. That funding needs to be put in there now, then they can work out what they're going to do and where they're going to find the $3 billion, but don't find it from here, because they're not going to get the support across the country. This is interesting, because you've got the election coming up, of course, in the last week of November in Victoria. It says, this is The Australian, Victorian Liberals will hold off on preference negotiations with One Nation until nominations close next month, as Jess Wilson seeks to sideline Pauline Hanson's party and make the election a straight contest between the Coalition and Labor. Preference talks with all parties will start after nominations closed on November 9, describing the timetable as standard practice. Well, don't need to do anything before November. They don't even know who the candidates are. So I would think that would be a reasonable thing to do. At the moment, the Coalition is in the box seat. They are leading on preferences. They are expected to win the election. And, of course, in Victoria, unlike New South Wales, with optional preferential, people who vote for instance, if they vote for One Nation and One Nation does not finish on top, those preferences would presumably, most of them would be going to the Coalition. So we'll see what comes with all of that. That's the front page of the Australian newspaper. And then I've got the Financial Review at 20 past 11 or 10 in Queensland. They've got on their front page, the cost of the trust crackdown intensifies. The Greens threat to block the government's crackdown on trusts unless it removes the exemption for charities would deprive the not-for-profit sector of billions of dollars in donations, as accounting groups warn the cost of complying with the new regime will be more than $1.5 billion that Labor's estimated over the next decade. So the situation here is that the Greens, now what's happening is the business sector and the Greens introduced the legislation to impose a minimum 30% tax on discretionary trust. That was introduced into the Parliament today. But he's got the business sector saying, well, it goes too far. The Greens saying it's not going far enough. And so this is the problem they have. Because to get it through, they're going to need support from one or other of the groups. If the Coalition and Greens both oppose it, well, it won't get through the Parliament at all. So that's going to be a fascinating one to see where they go on that one. That's the front page of the Financial Review. And again, look, the Melbourne Age newspaper, and I think this is, I think, very important story. They've said Coalition and the Greens sink $3 billion aged care plan. Well, no, they haven't. What they've done is they've sunk a plan to take away a subsidy that many people on low incomes were relying on to keep them using their and in private health cover. So that's what's been sunk. And now the government's got to find that $3 billion because they do need to put that money into aged care. That's the way I would see that one. 131-873 is the number now. Been telling you all for a couple of weeks, I heard rumours in the corridors, rear spill, Chalmers and elbow. Everyone's saying that. I don't know where the rumours are coming from, because who's going to challenge him? Jim Chalmers won't be challenging him. So I think logically, if there was someone in the Parliament that was going to suddenly turn the vote, but anyway, people are going to keep talking about it and confidently predicting it. It's like one of those analog watches. It's right twice a day as well. So if you make your predictions and make enough of them, they may come true. 22 past 11, past 10 in Queensland.
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1: Join Phil Hoare from Time Safari Walking Tours, thanks to Rocky's Historic Hotel, the Oxford, on the Talk of Central Queensland, 994RO.
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0: 131873 is the number, of course, wherever you're listening to us. Of course, in the southern states, it's just 25 past 11, past 10, of course, if you're in Queensland, and then different time in South Australia, WA, and then around the world. There are all sorts of time zones. And I actually think, particularly after midnight, I'd like to see Phil kick off his show with saying, all right, give the time in each of the states and territories.
8: Yeah.
0: Then go through New Zealand. We've got listeners in New Zealand.
8: No, I don't want to do
0: it. We've got people listening to us in China. There's only one time zone there. You'd be fine with that. And then a couple of couple of token ones in the other parts of the world.
8: You know this is my Achilles heel. You know that I can't do time calls. Incidentally, two things. One, you've still got that cough, John. How's this, like three months down the track?
0: No, it showed up once tonight. And that's all. So, yeah, and you highlight it. The thing about radio is if there's a little error or something, you just move over, you don't highlight it, and you come in here and highlight it.
8: Well, because I've seen what happened in Wuhan, and I'm just a little afraid that, you know, you could still be walking around. Mm. Patient zero.
0: I forgot that it's tomorrow's conspiracy theory.
8: Before we get into that, what happened to my intro? Because I had that for a while there.
0: Can we? Yeah.
8: Can I have it?
0: Yeah, here it is.
8: All right, thank you.
0: Can we have it?
8: Yep.

0: worked on that for days and days. Right, it's just not going to catch on. However, I think your listeners are all getting into the Phil thing, F-I-L-L. Or F-I-L.
1: Yeah, I've noticed that, yeah. But when I found that somebody sent me a text last night and said, you know, there's a John version of that. I've been conspiring with Dylan here in the studio for the last few hours to make sure that we could play that.
0: It took you hours to put that together.
1: It took me hours to put because I didn't
0: think Dylan's saying, not me.
1: Well, no, the problem was that then Dylan said, oh, you know, he's got an H in it. Oh, no. So you're just going to have to be J-O-N from now on. And why not? John Bon Jovi's a J-O-N. Why aren't you J-O-N Stanley?
0: I don't want to be J-O-N Stanley.
1: Having a Christmas party this year?
0: What? It's the middle of October.
1: I was just lying in bed last night remembering the days of yore when you and I used to hang out back in the good old days.
0: I used to have Christmas parties at home.
1: I know.
0: They were quite good, actually.
1: They were. I've got to tell you, folks, back in 2002 when John was still, you know, inviting me to things, and I went to...
0: I haven't had one for about 20 years, but I used to dress... You know what we do at Christmas parties? Everyone will wear the Santa hat.
1: Yeah, I noticed
0: It'd be good fun.
1: I tell you what, so John's invited me to this Christmas party, and I was sucking up to him because I was trying to get him to give me a job at 2UE, and I turned up there. Honestly, it was like going to the backstage party at the Logies. Everybody in there was a famous face.
0: Ridiculous.
1: It was
0: Don't
1: a household face.
0: That's just
1: I
0: not
1: couldn't
0: true.
1: Believe it. The people that you rub shoulders
0: they were wearing...
1: I mean, I won't say any names because I don't want these people to be implicated in your cabal.
0: Yeah.
1: But I'm telling you, there was everywhere you looked, there was a recognisable... It's true.
0: It's a verifiable lie.
1: No, it's not. You know it's true.
0: It's just not
1: you
0: true.
1: You mix in some
0: anyway,
1: pretty high
0: anyway,
1: circles.
0: We may restore the Christmas party this year. We'll see what we can
1: I'd
0: do.
1: I'd love to meet some more famous people.
0: Just on the Christmas party, because remember there was a point where everyone started wearing the Santa hat.
1: Yeah.
0: And maybe it was when they started making them in the $2 shops because you can buy them. Everyone's got them. You walk through the CBDs in the week before Christmas, everyone's wearing those silly Santa hats.
1: Can I tell you something that Sam and I do is that I always start counting them when I start seeing the first one.
0: Mm.
1: And then about 18 or 19 as I see them, I start to lose count, you know. But last year, funny you should say that, there were less Christmas hats than previous years because I count them when I see them. And I think I got to about 7 and it was nearly Christmas Day. Mm. That's driving around everywhere and things like that. So maybe it's no longer going to be a thing. Or maybe all of your celebrity guests have bought them in time for your Christmas party.
0: Okay. Now, I understand you've got someone on your show tonight who's just come back from Egypt and they saw scrawled in one of the little bricks of, is he called it a brick of the pyramids?
1: Right.
0: E.T. was here.
1: Yeah, I didn't
0: comprehensive
1: know this.
0: Proof.
1: Yeah, I didn't know this.
0: That aliens actually built the pyramids.
1: That would work well if it was Paranormal Friday.
0: What is it? Well, isn't tomorrow Conspiracy Theory Day?
1: Yeah, but that's a different one.
0: That is a conspiracy theory.
1: We speak to John Ronson, who wrote one of the great conspiracy theory books of all time called Them. He's touring Australia. I'll get you some tickets if you want to go, John. He's going to be in Brisbane and Sydney and Melbourne in the next couple of weeks. So I'm going to talk about that. That's coming up a little bit later on this morning. Speaking of books, I'm going to speak to a professor of the economy about a woman who's written a book with 5 principles that we should have that she believes the whole system is broken and how right she would be about the economy there.
0: So there's no doubt about that. And I was recording for OnlyFans at Randwick yesterday, and they were telling me they had to send all of the race books and form guides off to get pulped because they liked... Because you don't call it race book.
1: Racing guide.
0: You don't call it the form
1: running
0: guide.
1: The running sheet.
0: You call it the running sheet. And they're all going, that's fantastic. That's much better.
1: So anyway, I found out the reason why you won't put the bet on for me at the TAB, because I don't know how to do it, and you're well known in this town for being, you know, the betting man's betting man. It's because you don't want to spoil your algorithm at the TAB.
0: No. Look, I'll give you a map tomorrow.
1: No,
0: where the you walk in there. You go and this way you're actually continuing to give someone a job. You walk in there. You say, "I want to have a bet in the Everest," and they'll be able to tell you how to fill out the ticket, and you'll be able to have your bet.
1: No,
0: all right?
1: Because I found out from the TAB. I spoke to a bloke, and they said, "Yeah, John Stanley, we found out. You know, we know what his algorithm is, and we don't want him to suddenly turn into having a win." That's why you don't want me to put it down in your name.
0: Yep. All right. You got a lot more coming up. I've got a note here that's interesting because when I was just talking, people talk about, oh, there's going to be a challenge. Anthony Albanese is going to be challenged. By who? And then Russ has sent this, and it's an interesting one, saying that Al Bozo, as he calls him, brought in a rule, Labor can't knife a sitting Labor PM. Well, you can. You've got to get a certain number. You've then got to put it to the party. It's 50% the caucus and 50% for the party leadership. This was a change that that Kevin Rudd put in. But guess what you could do? You could just go into the party room and say, I move that we change the rules. And if you get 51% of the party room says, well, I'll change the rules to the old rules, then you then change the leader. You could do it.
1: Funny that you mentioned that. I'm talking to Terry Barnes later about the possibility of Albo throwing Jim Chalmers under a bus. And I said, do they have the equivalent in politics that they do in radio around this time of the year where they have what they call the killing season? Whereas if you've still got your job by December, you've probably got it for another year. We're still hanging in there, John. And I wanted to know whether or not that's the same thing as well. And he said, possibly. So there is still time for the PM to be tapped on the shoulder. But I think he's too busy pushing people under buses so that he can keep his job.
0: Because what happens around here is that, in radio, if you want to last a long time in radio, when you get to this time of the year, make sure you use the stairs, and that way you avoid that situation where you try to use your pass in the lift and it doesn't work. That's how you find out. Use the stairs.
1: Well, fortunately, you and I do shows where nobody actually wants to do them. So I think we're safe for the time being. Anyway.
0: Yeah, and the other thing, of course, if anything does happen, we'll just take the old George Costanza, that you just turn up on the Monday.
1: Sleep under the desk.
0: We'll still be here. All right, mate, I'm looking forward to it. Give him a call. Talk to him about the running sheets, racing, and in particular the pyramids. He wants to hear about that.
1: All of those things.
0: And plenty more coming up with Phil. He's here in about half an hour.
1: Thanks, J-O-N, John. That's how to spell his name.
0: 26 minutes to 12 or 11 in Queensland.
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0: 22 minutes to 12, 11 if you're listening in Queensland. We were talking before about Tupac Shakur, who is a singer and was going back 30 years. One of our listeners here saying they would have, Aussies would have bought more of his records if his name was Six Pack of Beer instead of Tupac Shakur. So anyway, thank you very much for that. I appreciate that one. Also, a note that there was rain earlier in Armidale. There's more coming tomorrow. So that's in northern New South Wales. There are areas in Australia that desperately need rain, and they desperately need the rain to try and deal with what are very, very dry conditions. So we can't really complain about the rain, and we can do with a bit more in certainly parts of Australia. The problem, of course, always is that rain's too much where we don't need it and not enough where we do need it. There was a plan, was it 100 years ago, maybe close to that, to try and do something about all of that. It was the old Bradfield scheme, but that's gathering a lot of dust on a shelf and has been for a very long time. 131873 is the number. And just on leaders, people keep talking about the rules that prevent leadership change. Tommy makes the obvious point. They can be forced to resign. We saw it with Anastasia Palaszczuk. We saw it with Jacinta Allen in Victoria. And as I said, if there are rules, you can always change the rules. You have a vote to change the rules if things get very dire. But the only problem is you need to have a viable alternative, and I don't see one at the moment. So anyway, that's academic, and it'll cause a lot of speculation in the weeks and the months ahead. But in the meantime, I just wanted to get to this one because immigration's a really, really important subject. It's the core of so much of the debate that we have. And the system is quite complex. It has been for the last 20 years. A lot of situations where you've got a whole lot of visas that are uncapped. And so to try and pull the numbers back, you've got to work out where you're going to pull the numbers back. And inevitably, there's all sorts of organisations that say, well, actually, don't pull these numbers back because you're going to affect our business. The AHA, this is the hospitality industry, this is the Australian Hotels Association, they've actually put out an ad, which is pretty blunt in terms of the impact of cutting back on certain visa categories that the hospitality industry and the health industry and plenty of others do rely on. Our sister station 3AW, Tom Elliott, was talking about this earlier today. And so I want to play you, because he played the ad, he made his own observation, and then spoke to the CEO of the Hotels Association. Here it is.
12: Okay, so I had a look at this last night. I'll play it for you again. This is the Australian Hotels Association just warning about the consequences of dramatically or drastically lower immigration.
13: What's a bloke have to do to get a coffee around here? Where's Sven?
14: Gone back to Sweden, half the kitchen too.
13: Where the hell's all the fruit?
15: Still on the trees.
16: Pop, can I get an apple?
13: Maybe for Christmas. Kitchen open?
17: Yep. Through there.
13: You want me to cook it?
17: Yep.
18: What do you mean my room isn't clean?
19: We're short-staffed. You'll need to clean it yourself. Room 508. Good luck.
20: Hi, Mum.
18: Oh, good. Can you give me a hand?
20: Yeah, what with?
18: The nurse has gone home. Be a love and wipe my bottom.
12: Well, that would strain the familial relationship, wouldn't it? An ex-guest national CEO of the Australian Hotels Association, Stephen Ferguson, good morning.
21: Good day, Tom.
12: Did you commission that ad?
21: Yes, we did. Absolutely, we did.
12: Can I just ask, is it all AI?
21: Yes, it is. Okay. You know, we had a question this morning about, you know, whether actors missed out on getting a quid out of it, but the whole world's changed now, and now there's, you know, people that you know, can help businesses and whoever, creative people, you know, create content like that to try and get simple messages across.
12: So I guess the gist of the ad is that in areas like stacking supermarket shelves, picking fruit off trees, working in old people's homes, working in cafes, working in hospitality, etc., without the high level of immigration, we might not have enough workers. Is that what you say?
21: Yeah, but look, the first thing I'd say is nearly every employer I talk to wants to hire Australians first. It's so much easier for us to bring in a chef or any skilled worker for any business in Australia. Costs about $35,000 to land them here and takes 12 months. So if you can find someone locally to do the job and start tomorrow, that's our preference every day of the week.
12: Well, I know that in the last unemployment figures came out for August, you know, there are almost 750,000 unemployed Australians. So, I mean, these are people who don't currently have jobs. Why wouldn't they jump at the chance to do some of those jobs?
21: I can tell you that any unemployed person that wants a job, if they went to their local pub, club, cafe, restaurant, meatworks, farm, nursing home, they'd be able to get a job. We don't control people's motivation, and businesses, you know, we don't control the unemployment benefit rules if they're the ones that are sort of, you know, people are thinking that, you know, people are getting paid too much to stay at home. We can only play the game that's in front of us. There's plenty of jobs out there, especially in the hospitality industry and a stack of other industries as well, Tom.
12: I mean, but do you think in what you just said, are you sort of saying that maybe unemployment benefits are a bit high and that if they were lower or harder to get, people would go to work?
21: Look, some people are saying that. That's not a view I have an opinion on. But what I can tell you is that if people want to find work, they can. Where we struggle, and Working Holiday Makers are a great example, where the government wants to chop 40,000 of those back. We need those people in seasonal areas, especially in places like far north Queensland. And they'll go up there to work in hospitality when the sort of tourist season's on, or they'll go up there to help, you know, pick avocados and mangoes. And that's real. I was with people from far north Queensland in Canberra yesterday talking to parliamentarians. They're really, really worried about what they're going to do for workers.
12: Tell me, do you think some Australians see certain jobs as being a bit beneath them, like, you know, working in Uber Eats or picking fruit or going up to Queensland and picking avocados, which I think technically are fruit, but I mean...
21: Tom, yeah, look, I think Australia's changed, hasn't it? I mean, you know, nowadays everyone seems to want to go to university, but even great trades such as, you know, becoming an electrician or a carpenter or a plumber, the commencements in those trades are down. I mean, they're great honourable professions. We can't find chefs. I mean, Australia's changed. People are wanting to do sort of more white collar jobs, and that's just the fact that businesses are faced with trying to get, you know, provide services to people.
12: Yeah, look, I've looked at this as well, and I agree with you. I mean, we've now got almost 60% of school leavers going on to some form of tertiary education, which is a good thing, but I think the assumption behind that has been is that everybody who gets a degree will get a white-collar job. And, of course, there simply aren't enough white-collar jobs to go around, or not really well-paid ones.
21: No, that's 100% right. And, you know, we sort of wish that we could get people back. You know, I was talking to the construction industry yesterday and the miners. I mean, they're after engineers, carpenters, plumbers. We're after, you know, chefs and hotel managers, all great careers. But it's seeming that, you know, Australia's changed and people are being encouraged to go in a different direction.
0: Yeah, it's really interesting because that's the campaign they're running, and there are, I mentioned this earlier, and I have more on it tomorrow. There's a regional approach being taken by the New South Wales government. They're carving up certain regions where they're going to try. This is the New South Wales government encourage people who have got certain skills to go into those regions. I wasn't even aware that the state government makes decisions about where people go on these visas. It's a very complicated system, the immigration system, and I think that's one of the reasons why

0: service level, even they've got no idea what's going on because it's all out of control. So we might try and get a handle on some aspects of that tomorrow, but the notion that you can't find people to do those jobs, I reckon there's a couple of sources we've talked about before. For instance, people who are on the pension might want to do extra work. Still, you know, the whole business of the income test for pensioners, that's not everyone. It might only be a small number. And then there's also the one we've talked about here with our friend Chris Vagg, who says there are people who are living on the streets, living homeless, but are at a point where they can, and they want to turn their lives around. And these are jobs that maybe, with a bit of training and a little bit of help and a hand up, they could move into. So we shouldn't be giving up on them either. 14 to 12, 11 in Queensland.
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0: 11 minutes to 12 is the time. 131-873 is the number. Just a story that's popped up here, and I was just having a look here because, of course, as you go through various generations, there are different experiences of how the whole dating scene works. So Bumble. Now, Bumble, and I, again, this is one of the online sites. Bumble's actually the subject of one of those kind of, how would you describe it? It's a movie. I think it's on Netflix or somewhere. And it's about this woman who was 24 years old, come up with an idea of an online dating site. She'd actually apparently been working at Tinder, come up with Bumble, where, as I understand it, Bumble was where women would be the ones who'd make the first move. I think that's the way it worked. So, that's as I understand it. So, Bumble, 5.5 years ago, because she started Bumble, it was very successful. This is Whitney Wolf Heard. And

0: it went public, and that, and when it went public and the share offering came up, the it was valued at $20 billion. $20 billion. That was 5.5 years ago. So I'm reading here that Bumble's just been taken over by a newly formed firm, and they've taken it over for $1.9 billion. So this is all in Australian dollars. So it was 5.5 years ago, it was worth, it was valued at $20 billion, and they're saying now it's lost most of its value. It's being valued now at $1.9 billion. And according to the story I'm reading here, younger users began to sour on dating apps, and that's been why its value has gone down. Having looked at it, though, because she founded it at the age of 24, took it public, and if the thing has been sold for 1.9 billion Australian, I'm guessing she's probably still done pretty well out of it. Not a multi-billionaire, but I'm guessing she's probably doing better than the person who, hopefully me, wins that Powerball tomorrow night. Because you pick up, is it 100 million, I think, tomorrow night? The Powerball draw, 100 million. I think she might have more than that. So she's done very well about it, but it just goes to show these things change very, very quickly in terms of that maybe the idea of meeting people face-to-face may actually come back in vogue. Who knows? 131873 is the number. We're going to finish the show shortly at 8 minutes to 12 right now. 11 in Queensland.
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0: Thank you. Thank you so much for all the feedback. Had a really good news hour tonight, SQ, with Jamie Rogers. So you can get the news hour, of course, as a podcast, as applies, of course, to the rest of our program. And I've got a bit of feedback also tonight about our series of interviews and some suggestions for people I could speak to in our OnlyFans segment. Have an amazing one on Friday night, a phenomenally invested fan. No, it's not that. It's fans of, well, it was rugby league, now it's fans. This is a fan of horse racing, with the lead into the weekend. I've got some. I've got a fan of baseball lined up. I've got a whole lot of them, but I reckon one of those music fans might be a cracker. In the meantime, this is it's the birthday of Justin Haywood, who was the lead singer of the Moody Blues. This is a big hit he had. It actually started out, apparently, this song as a jingle for Lego and turned into a big hit. Here it is.

0: 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Thanks for listening. Don't forget, if you call in the next 6 hours, make sure you say Phil, F-I-L. Have a great Thursday.
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2: Hello, I'm Jack Fenwick. The federal government will press ahead with a key budget measure after it was blocked in the Senate. Labor wants to wind back the private health rebate for over 65s to save around $3 billion over 4 years. But the opposition, Greens and Crossbench have blocked the bill, arguing it would make cover more expensive for older Australians. Health Minister Mark Butler insists the legislation is essential to funding aged care services.
3: I think it's time that senators in particular faced up to their responsibility to recognise the need for hard choices to fund a rapid expansion of aged care services that is demanded by the demographic shift that we're all witnessing.
2: A man's been charged with attempted murder after trying to set fire to 3 patients in a Sydney hospital. Jake Batrick reports.
4: Police were called to the Prince of Wales Hospital in Randwick on Tuesday night and say the 48-year-old patient poured accelerant on 3 other patients. They say he set fire to a 54-year-old man before it was quickly extinguished by hospital staff. The 54-year-old is in a stable condition with minor burns. A 63-year-old man and 64-year-old woman also have minor injuries. The 48-year-old is charged with offences including attempted murder and assault. Jake Batrick reporting.
2: The man will face a bail court on Thursday. The Greens are concerned a proposed new tax on trusts won't close loopholes used by wealthy Australians. The federal government has introduced a bill imposing a 30% tax on discretionary trusts. The move has been opposed by the opposition, arguing it will hurt small business. Greens leader David Shoebridge says the change should be scrutinised by a Senate inquiry.
5: Deeply concerned that there's some new carve-out for the wealthiest to get some tax lurk when they're paying their private school fees. We want to make sure that this is closing these loopholes and not opening them.
2: The Australian Hotels Association has launched a new ad campaign warning Labor's migration changes could leave Australians facing reduced services. The ad depicts empty supermarket shelves and customers making their own coffee, with CEO Stephen Ferguson warning migrant workers are vital to hospitality, aged care and agriculture. He says Australians want white-collar jobs.
6: I can tell you that any unemployed person that wants a job, if they went to their local pub, club, cafe, restaurant, meatworks, farm, nursing home, they'd be able to get a job. We don't control people's motivation. We don't control the unemployment benefit rules. If, you know, people are thinking that, you know, people are getting paid too much to stay at home.
2: And BHP's undergoing job cuts at its Pilbara iron ore operations. It's understood 300 roles will be affected. A spokesperson for the mining giant says it's making changes to ensure its WA iron ore business continues to contribute to the Pilbara and remain a major employer in the state. Checking sport in the AFL, West Coast have landed their 2 trade targets of Jack Viney and Trent Rivers, securing a deal with Melbourne. The Eagles give up pick 45 this year, a second round picks next year and in 2028, as well as a 2027 fourth round selection. West Coast also get in return the Demons' 2028 second round draft pick. Kangaroos debutant Jack Bostock is expecting to face one of the strongest World Cup fields in history at his first tournament. Bostock says it's a credit to the standard of modern NRL.
7: It was anyone's comp with a couple of weeks to go there, so I feel like it's probably a reflection of that. And then obviously the Pacific Nations, they've all got great sides as well, so it's going to be a good World Cup.
2: And the Matildas have bounced back from their 4-2 loss to Germany, demolishing Hazy 7-1 in France. That's the latest news and sport.
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15: Showers and storms forecast across Capricornia again tomorrow. Rocky 26 tomorrow after an overnight low of 21. Yeppoon 24, Gladstone 25, and Billawilla expecting a top of 27.
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1: How are you? 7 minutes past midnight, so we're into a new day in Sydney. Thursday, 15th of October, and still the last night in Queensland, where it's not quite midnight yet. In fact, an hour earlier, 11:07. Hey, Ray, let's go. Mate, we had a bit of a fun chat last night over the text, where you said, I'm going to go listen to someone else. And I took the piss. And I apologise now, because you just sent me a text and said that I had a bad day yesterday and lost a friend. So, mate, I'm sorry for that. And I hope you're okay, and I'm glad you're back here with us on the show. 131 873 is a phone number. If there's anything in particular you'd like to talk about, or 0460 873 873. Funny thing is, since I've been doing this show, the overnight show, in about, you know, a year and a half, my neighbours have taken more of an interest in me than they usually do. When I was just playing music, they didn't really care. I didn't really care either, to be honest. But a couple of them come up to me yesterday when I was getting coffee, funnily enough, both saying, now you do that bloody radio show, don't you? I said, well, yeah, I guess you could call it a show. I mean, that's, you know, really over-exaggerating it. One said, well, I don't get it how, if you get fined, if your dog poos on the street, why don't the cops get fined if their horses poo on the street? I said, that is a very good point. I didn't know what the reason was behind asking the question. I didn't ask. But I thought that is a very good point. Why don't the cops have to get off the horse with a very big poo bag and pick up? Because it's bigger than the one that the dog would do on the street. Anybody got any idea what the answer to that difficult question is? And the other one, also, same coffee shop, yesterday. Hey, you do that bloody show, don't you? And I said, yeah. I said, do you think Uber drivers and taxi drivers actually want to have conversations with their passengers? Or do you think they would rather not? Do you think that when you get into the Uber or the taxi, that they kind of think that, you know, maybe you've got to start up a conversation? Because surely you'd be bored as all hell to hear people's stories. Or do you think they genuinely think that, you know, they're genuinely interested? I found, by the way, whenever you get into an Uber, that the guy's always a retired professor or somebody that used to work at NASA or somebody who invented something like the post-it note. But they just took a little bit of time out right now to drive an Uber. Anyway, either of those questions, if you can answer, a couple of life's little mysteries, by all means, give me a ring on 131873. Let's have a look and see what's going on around the world in terms of the news. Firstly, starting off with this, I read this, that a recording device was found in a cabin aboard a Royal Australian Navy ship in Cairns, sparking a military police operation. A defence missile, well, at least the vessel was kept quiet, the details about this, while they began the inquiries. Defence revealed in a statement it became aware of a video recording device after October 11 was located on HMAS Lewin while the ship was docked in Cairns in Queensland. And the matter was referred to the Joint Military Police Unit and Defence, working with civilian authorities. Well, this isn't the only one too. This news coming out of France.
2: This is French armed forces seizing what the country alleges is a suspected Russian shadow fleet vessel, but perhaps not quite where you'd expect. The oil tanker was seized some 450 nautical miles from Réunion Island, a French island close to Madagascar. In a post on X, French President Emmanuel Macron says the action taken on Tuesday morning was in accordance with international maritime law, and that the tanker is suspected of sailing under a false flag involved in, quote, illicit fuel transportation activities. Meanwhile, Moscow has called this an act of piracy. According to Reuters, this is at least the fifth Russian-linked vessel France has seized, suspected to be a part of a, quote, shadow fleet, which carry Russian oil in defiance of international sanctions. The U.S. just temporarily eased sanctions on Russian diesel on Monday.
1: Are we surprised, though, there are recording devices in things from, you know, countries around the world? We shouldn't be surprised. Did you see that the Iranians blew up a Russian factory that they believed was responsible for putting out bot information on Facebooks and Google especially? And since they had these drones bombing this Russian factory, 99% of the information and fake traffic has just disappeared as a result of that. To give you an idea of how extensive the fake information that you get from bots is, this is just one factory that was in Russia. It was a big factory that was bombed. And as a result of that, 99% of bots have suddenly gone out of business. Isn't that crazy? They're looking at whether or not to call off the plans of live streaming the firing squad execution of the Fort Hood shooter. Donald Trump said he's considering that. He didn't know initially that this bloke was paralyzed from the waist down. The outlet also claims the president was caught off guard by the Secretary of War Pete Hegseth's announcement. Here's the update on that.
3: Carried out the execution, the subject didn't pass away, and they need an ambulance because she's not breathing normally.
4: We have been informed that it is a false call.
5: But it wasn't a false call. Tennessee had just tried to execute convicted murderer Krista Pike, and she survived. And newly released 911 calls and dispatch recordings reveal that it took about a half an hour after an initial call to 911 for officials to confirm whether the emergency was real. The first 911 call reported that Pike was unconscious and not breathing normally.
3: We are trying to find out if that is an actual thing that is happening and we need to send an ambulance, and or if you need police assistance, or if this is someone that is just basically prank calling.
1: And that update, of course, from CNN about the Krista Pike execution as well. And we'll get some more information on where we're at with Donald Trump and the possible live streaming of the Fort Hood shooter. 131-873 is the number, 0460-873-873 on the text. Last night, I was watching a bit of the new press secretary, Katie Zachariah. I only watched about 30 seconds of it. 30 seconds I watched. I thought, oh, yeah, she seems pretty competent. Maybe I should have watched the whole thing.
6: Good morning. The first press briefing by President Trump's new press secretary, Katie Zachariah, lasted just 14 minutes today.
7: So thank you so much.
8: Did the president speak with the ambassador?
7: To the question on the president will be back on Thursday, and that's what I will answer. I'll leave it there.
6: The president himself announced that she would be briefing for the first time since taking this new job, which he announced last week. She came out here to the briefing room with a room full of reporters with questions, given there hasn't been a formal White House press briefing since July after Caroline Leavitt left the post this summer. And she came out and read some brief remarks and then only took questions from three reporters.
1: Yeah, there you go. That's Katie Zachariah, the new press secretary. And a lot of people are saying, including Anthony Scaramucci, who lasted 11 days as the press secretary under Donald Trump, he's saying, as a lot of people are saying, that might be it for her. She might not be coming back. Okay, hey, Brad, how are you at Heathcote? Phil, just getting back to your comment about whether or not the cops have to pick up the poo with a bag. He said horses are considered a vehicle and are exempt from having to pick up their poo. Doesn't matter if it's a police horse or a civilian horse. Is that right? I wonder if you could ever get in trouble then if you've accidentally got a bit of an oil stain in your driveway. You could say, well, hang on a second. Horses are exempt because they're considered a vehicle, so therefore I shouldn't get in any trouble. How are you this morning, Tony?
9: Yeah, good morning. What's your name? I forget your name again.
1: Phil, with an F, F-I-L.
9: Phil, that's right, Phil, yeah. The other Phil on the other station used to work for 2GB back in the old days at the afternoon show. You know. Anyway, look,
1: Which Phil was that, Tony?
9: Well, he's in opposition to you right now.
1: Oh, it doesn't matter.
9: You know, Philip Clark from the ABC.
1: Oh, right, yeah, of course,
9: he's
1: yes.
9: He 2GB in the afternoon shift, you know?
1: Right, yeah, good broadcaster too.
9: I've been around the radio stations from 2SM to 2HD to 2GB to 2UE. I know all the old broadcasters, mate.
1: Do you have a favourite of all of them?
9: I don't listen to the ABC Lefty. The only thing I listen to a bit of sport, and maybe Philip Clark a little bit, but not much. I listen to GB and SM. Sorry.
1: It's not a problem. You have, you know, that's why we don't all listen to the same songs, because otherwise life would be boring.
9: No.
1: Do you have a favourite broadcaster from years gone by? Anybody that you really like?
9: Look, I guess it's a bit of a question. You got me on the spot.
1: I'll tell you who let me give you a couple of examples of who I really liked.
9: Gary O'Callaghan would be up there. I think Gary O'Callaghan up there. There's a bloke, there's a bloke who was, he sounded like Mike Jeffries and John Walls. He's working on Canberra radio station. Forget his name.
1: Oh, okay. I tell you who I liked. I was a really big fan of Clive Robertson. I really liked Mike Carlton as well. I mean, apart from Doug Mulray, I really liked Clive Robertson, and I really thought Mike Carlton was good on the radio.
9: I'm not a big fan. Doesn't do nothing to me.
1: Well, that's it.
9: Sam Zamatic had a bit of a showman. Remember Arch Sam Backus?
1: Arch Sam Backus. Did you ever hear the story of that, by the way? He was working out in Alice Springs, and he found out about Princess Diana dying. And he said to his flatmate or whoever it was, he said, "I'm so heartbroken, I feel like I could die." And then he went to bed and passed away.
9: Yeah, shocking, isn't it?
1: Isn't it just amazing?
9: And there's a lot of, you know that Ray Warren used to do the, he used to do 2GB with Peter Peters before Hollywood and Zorba. Then,
1: right, right.
9: But John Harker.
1: I'll
9: tell you something with John Harker. When you speak to the fellow at 4:30 in the morning?
1: Ben Fordham?
9: Bono.
1: Bono, yeah.
9: Now, did you know that Harks used to do the afternoon show, the afternoon drive, and a young bloke called Luke Bono was the fill-in, and he became a bit of a star before Chris Smith?
1: Well, I'll tell you something. When I got sacked from 2SM in the 80s, I went to 2GB when it was in Sussex Street to be the button presser, to be the panel operator for John Harker.
9: Mike Gibson used to do the morning shift. Mike Carlton used to do...
1: Yeah, Gibson was good.
9: You had Steve O'Doherty. Remember Steve O'Doherty?
1: No.
9: Afternoon shift?
1: I'll tell you what happened to me, though. So I tried to get the job as John Harker's panel operator, and I wasn't good enough. So there you go.
9: I actually like to see John Harker. He was in that sports world, mate. He was in the old sports world with the Moose, Rex Mossop.
1: That's right,
9: the
1: Moose.
9: He was the one who influenced me. It was the first WrestleMania highlights, all the wrestling, him and the other one, of course, the opposite in Channel 9's My World of Sports with Max Walker, Ken Sutcliffe, and late Mike Gibson. Mike Gibson worked for 2GB, you know?
1: Yeah, that's what a litany. What a great bunch of stars. Let's get to these thoughts that you've got on this execution then.
9: Look, I think I tried to speak to Mike McLaren. I couldn't get him because from the Liberal Party there, interview, and couldn't. Look, I think that, it's... one of those things. I think Michael, I agree with a lot of stuff with Michael, I disagree with some stuff, but when he went too far, when he said all this and that, the action movies, mate, the action movies are nothing. The action movies, I go see action movies, that doesn't mean I'm going to commit suicide and destroy people.
1: Mm.
9: You know, people look at music and this. I mean, he was saying about all the violence and this, like, and this and the music. Well, I mean, Judas Priest, if you met her back in 1984, 85, that idiot that shot himself in the head, in the face, and then he was a Judas Priest, but he took drugs beforehand and he shot himself. And the stupid mother, by the way, the stupid mother who it was 35 or 40 at that time, and she actually was present. They tried to sue the lead singer and the whole thing.
1: I remember that. Yeah, that was during that whole period where they had, trying to connect the influence of heavy metal music. That was in the 80s. But funnily enough, that came back as well, Tony, in the 90s too, after Columbine. They were trying to say to Marilyn Manson that the music that he was playing was influencing young people as well. One of the issues I have, though, to appreciate your call, Tony, 131-873 is the number. One of the issues I have with this whole live execution thing is, having heard just a moment ago the audio there with Krista Pike, and how they got her, Krista Pike, they got her execution botched. Again, if you're watching something and it's a firing squad, what happens if it doesn't go right? Imagine what it would be like there. I mean, I don't even want to imagine. There are so many parts of this whole live execution thing that really just defy common sense. I don't know what you think about that. 131-873. Also, I got a few people with some updates on horses and pooing in the street.
0: Wheels are everywhere. On the streets. In songs. There's those annoying ones on shopping trolleys. And there's the one we spin each morning on 4RO. Thanks to Harvey Norman Electrical and Computers. Where would we be without the wheel? And what would we do without the 4RO Wonder Wheel? Thanks to Harvey Norman Electrical and Computers on the talk of Central Queensland. 990 4RO.
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1: 24 minutes past midnight, an hour earlier in Queensland. 131873 is the number. 0460873873 on the text. Gillian sent me a text going, "It's not a full moon tonight, is it, Phil?" No, it's not. It's actually a wonderful crescent moon. And I know that because I got to ride the bike into work for the first time in 3 weeks. So I got to actually look up at the sky and see what was going on. So to answer that, Gillian, no. It is a conspiracy theory Thursday, though. Hello, James from Melbourne. How are you? John said, Phil, with an F-I-L, in some cities, the police horses on the streets wear collection bags under their tails to collect the rhubarb fertiliser. It's John at Neutral Bay who said that. Mind you, what about if somebody's allergic to horses and they walk past that? Hello, Sue. Labor now need money for aged care and they're short of money. Labor shouldn't have given out so much money in the last two elections. Fancy paying $20,000 off everybody's hex debt. This is just buying votes. Aged care needs the money, says Sue. Well, of course, you've also got this other issue of handing out money and grants, which the government have been brought up about, or brought to their attention, and as a consequence, thanks to the Daily Telegraph, to our attention as well. And I'll talk to Jason Morrison about that a little bit later on this morning. Hey, T, how are you? Good to hear from you. Hey, Phil, with a P, John with no H, took the hook, line and sinker tonight when you played the song. I know, it's good. You should have seen his face. He couldn't believe it. Ian on the road says that. And also Brad at Heathcote. I don't know, did I mention this too, that horses are considered a vehicle and exempt from picking up their own poo as well? I didn't know we went to Hobart, but we have Terence who's listening in Hobart. How are you, mate?
17: How you going, mate?
1: Good to talk to you. Are you on the app, I presume?
17: Yeah, always listening online.
1: Lovely.
17: Good evening, Australia.
1: Well,
17: now, I just wanted to have a quick word about this live execution, right?
1: Yeah.
17: Keep in mind that they have always been doing this, those ISIS people and stuff, but imagine if they did a lottery that they could have any American be part of the firing squad. That deficit would be solved.
1: Mm. You know what, though? I mean, what does it say about us as a society that even people would want to go and watch that? You know, have we become so inured to this kind of violence and this sort of, you know, graphic imagery now?
17: Well, hang on a second. Also, they said because he's in a wheelchair, they don't want to do it.
1: Mm.
17: How about they just tie strings to him and use him like a puppet and he could be dodging the bullets?
1: Now, you see, that's the problem, isn't it, with society right there, Terence, is, you know, do we have as much care, even though this guy is a shooter and killed people, about, you know, the worth of a human life? 131-873 is a phone number, whether you agree or disagree with that. Oh, by the way, just getting back to the story I was talking about a moment ago that we'll catch up with Jason Morrison about later on this morning, the Federal Minister of Multiculturalism, and Ali has confirmed a $308,000 grant given to a Western Sydney Islamic media organisation, One Path. Now, that's going to be terminated after Jewish leaders demanded an explanation. In fact, the Executive Council of Australian Jewry, Alex Reichin, told James Willis on 2GB earlier yesterday about the termination of the Islamic grant. This is after the backlash.
18: The minister has done the right thing, and we commend her for acting so quickly after seeing the fantastic reporting by the Daily Telegraph, but this should never have happened. To have a sum of this vastness given to an organisation that's been responsible for torpedoing social cohesion in this country. And then, of course, more funds are needed to unpack all that and to stitch society back together. So on the one hand, you have the government financing this disinformation and conspiracy theories, which makes us all unsafe as a society. And then the government has to then fund social cohesion problems to make us whole and better again. And this is really the tip of the iceberg. There's been this wave of what they call independent journalists that trade in these sorts of lewd conspiracy theories and denial of anti-Semitism. And some of them are receiving government funding. So we hope this will serve as a massive wake-up call and will lead to a prompt investigation and the revocation of other funds given to those bad actors in the field.
1: That's James Willis chatting to Alex Reichin, the Executive Council of Australian Jewry there, after that termination of the Islamic grant after the backlash. And as I said, that was led by the Daily Telegraph. We'll speak to the paper boy, Jason Morrison, about that a little bit later. Hello, Christine. Noted. Thank you very much for your text. Morning, Wayne. How are you this morning? Hey, Phil. This is George, the Uber driver from Earlwood. He said, just regarding that question about whether or not the Uber drivers feel that they will have to almost be inclined to talk to the passengers and also taxi drivers. He said, I'm an Uber driver and I love chatting to my customers. Makes the time go quicker on the trip. Sometimes you just want to get in, though, and you don't want to talk to the Uber driver but without being rude. You know, sometimes I just go, and they go, how's it going? How's your day going? Good. You think, oh, maybe one word replies will just be enough to perhaps nip this in the bud. Other times, having said that, I've had some terrific conversations. If you want a conspiracy theorist, get in the car with an Uber driver and bring it up. They can come to the party with that. Morning, Leslie in Riverwood. How are you?
19: G'day, mate. I just want to tell you a story about those horse droppings in the street.
1: Yeah?
19: Yeah, well, many years ago, the government used to run mental institutions for people with mental problems. And one day, one of the fellows in this institution, he was looking over the back wall and he saw the fellow out in the street with a shovel and a bucket, and he shoveled up the stuff and put it in the bucket. So, and he was a bit curious sort of a fellow, and he said, excuse me, mate, he said, what are you doing? He said, well, I'm collecting this stuff, he said, to take home and put on me strawberries. And the fellow in the institution said, geez, mate, he said, you ought to come in here so we get cream on ours.
1: That's like the bloke who goes into the pub and the dog's licking itself, and the bloke said, gee, I wish I could do that. And the bloke said, give him a biscuit, it might let you. I wonder, is there anything in that, though, that you could use horse manure? Because somebody said rhubarb, you said, strawberries. Do you think they use that to grow things, horse manure?
19: Yes, of course.
1: Really?
19: Of course
1: what? Like
19: do,
1: what?
19: Yeah, but it's not as good as cow manure, though.
1: I got so many questions suddenly went into my head there. So what's better at growing things with horse poo as opposed to cow poo?
19: Oh, I don't know.
1: I tell you what, someone will.
19: I just heard the expert on the radio only the other day, the gardening expert on the radio, saying that it's better to use the cow manure than the horses. Yeah.
1: I wonder what the difference is. I wonder what the difference is in price.
19: Maybe they eat different stuff, eh?
1: I don't know, but I like that. Well, let's get on the phone with that. Leslie, appreciate your call, mate. So does anybody out there, an expert in poo? Because I'd love to hear from you in terms of, have you ever bought horse manure for, you know, the vegetation as opposed to cow manure? Which goes with what? Or does it not matter? Does, you know, one size fit all? Are there any specific types of things you could grow better with one type of poo than you can with another type of poo? As I said, the whole point of this show is by the end of the show, we all want to be 1% smarter. And I probably guarantee somebody out there will have an answer to this question. Do you buy it in bulk? Do you buy it in bags? Do they deliver it? I've got a lot of questions. Crikey, I hope there's a farmer out there that can give me a ring on 131873. Hello, Lana. How are you? Nice to hear from you. Haven't heard from you for a while. With regard to the public execution, it's absolutely disgraceful. But when the barbarians run a country, you get a barbaric act. This one from Peter. It's the opposite. When you go to the barbers, they don't want to talk to you. Well, that's fair enough, too. I mean, you're cutting somebody's hair. You don't want them to suddenly think about something else. Maureen said, Phil, what's the name of that scary movie with spiders that you were talking about? Film's called Crawlers, and we saw the preview of that. Sam and I went and saw possibly the worst film ever made over the weekend, a film called Another Mummy. So the premise of this is a massive and catastrophic infestation of venomous spiders overtakes an apartment building called Paradiso Palms. So what happens is a great idea, especially if you're scared of spiders. The idea is that the cops place the entire building under strict quarantine lockdowns, but the people inside are trapped inside and can't get out. Meanwhile, the spiders are mutating. So they've started off as a little spider. By the time they've, you know, got hungry for some humans, they're the size of a fist. And there's video in the video of the trailer, somebody snoring in bed while the spider's crawling up their chin to get in their mouth. Great stuff. So you've got to find a survival guide for arachnids whilst surviving. Tell me, I mean, I wish we could do something where we could have an overnight show screening of this, because it would be great fun, but Siv would be wandering up, tickling people's necks behind, you know, their chair during the scary moments. 131873 is the phone number. 26 to 1, an hour earlier in Queensland.
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1: 23-1, an hour earlier in Queensland, we may have found ourselves an expert on cow poo and horse poo. I'll get to that in just a moment. Paul says you can buy manure by the S load, in case you were wondering. And Phil says, Wayne says, Phil, you should do the poo testing test. Well, I did that. At first, I was a bit freaked out by it. And they sent it to me when I turned 50, which is a really good initiative from the government. I've got to say, this is to make sure that you don't have bowel cancer, but they sent me my first when I was 50, and I didn't do it until this year when I was 63. My wife Sam kept saying, you've got to do this test, and I said, yeah, I know, and you know, it's just mentally getting yourself prepared for the whole maneuver, as it were. And once you get used to it, though, a couple of days in, it almost becomes like a hobby without getting too, you know, rude about it. Hello, Roxanne, how are you? Roxanne bought a big bag of horse manure last week. See, I knew there'd be someone out there. I add it to my compost for all the pot plants. Also good for fertilising the lawn. And I think cow manure, though, would be better. Roxanne, thank you so much. You didn't need to put on the red light. Mick says, Phil, seeing as it's Conspiracy Theory Thursday, any updates on the 7-foot reptilian, the Nephilim? Because I would like to know about that. Mick, as you know, from Winston Hills, my whole reason for existing, or if you like, my raison d'etre, which is French for put some raisins on your d'etre, is to give you what you want on this show. And Steve rang up and said, no, it was Scotty that rang up and said, mate, we need a fishing report. So we've got one. Mick wants us to look into the Nephilim. Now, the Nephilim are apparently ancient giants, although there was some footage that got out and about of a giant walking around an American Air Force base. And it looked pretty legit to me and to Mick, so we thought that's where the whole idea of this came from. The Nephilim, apparently according to legend, grew up to 17 feet tall, some even much higher, examples being Goliath. And another one is the King Og of Bashan. So there's a lot of these, you know, in if you go back to mythology and things like that, there are a lot of stories about the Nephilim. Well, Mick, your wish is our command. Francis has found us a Nephilim expert who we'll be talking to live tomorrow morning on the show. Just after 3, is that right? Just after 3 New South Wales time tomorrow, Mick. So if you've got any questions you want me to ask, I'm going to find out. You know, apparently, yeah, if you believe in it, Goliath, the King Og of Bashan, and several other people like the spies in Canaan were also really, really tall people. As to whether or not there's one currently wandering around a military base in Area 51, I'd say probably a good chance. Morning, Jeff. How are you this morning in Adelaide?
2: Oh, good morning, Phil. I want to ask how you are because you sound okay.
1: Well, thank you. That's nice of you to ask anyway. Apparently, you are au fait with the poo.
2: Well, I can give you some stuff, not so much on the poo as what makes the poo. That's the important part.
1: Well, we want to know how the sausage is made.
2: Do you drink beer?
1: No, but I have done in the past.
2: Right. The way they make beer is via barley.
1: Right.
2: And what?
1: And that's barley as in the B-A-R-L-E-Y, not the one where you can get the good Bintang t-shirts.
2: I think I missed a word back there. Anyway, I'll carry on.
1: Yeah, please, go on. Yeah.
2: It's called brewer's grain, and my father latched onto it very early when we came to the Adelaide Alps, way back in the 1950s. And we were able to go to meet a person who came from a brewery with a whole tip truck full of the barley after the beer process.
1: Right.
2: And we used to just about solely feed our herd of cows on that. And when they're in the dairy and eating out of the food bin that each one had, we'd pour in a little bit of molasses, which is, as you know, a liquid sugar before it's processed. Great for cows. Mix it up well, and they would finish it about a minute flat, and then they'd be looking around. They didn't want to get out of the dairy. They wanted more of this stuff because it must have tasted fantastic to them.
1: Right.
2: And, yeah, it was the smartest thing my father ever did, I reckon. Worked really well.
1: And, of course, you know that how they get chocolate-flavoured milk is that they feed cows chocolate, and that's how the milk comes out brown. I don't know if you knew that, too.
2: How do you spell? Yes.
1: P-H-I-L, I think, or F-I-L, for that matter. Hello, Bronwyn. How are you this morning?
3: Hello. I'm the nurse with the magazine problem.
1: Oh, how are you? It's been ages since we last spoke.
3: Well, Phil, I always listen to you.
1: Oh, bless you.
3: And what I know about...
1: Can I say that I was at the dentist when I was had a holiday, went and had a checkup, and they had magazines in there, and the magazines were 3 or 4 years old at least, and I thought of you, Bronwyn.
3: You must have. I think about you every time I go to the doctor and I see those magazines.
1: Yeah. Well, it's your fault. You're the one that whose responsibility it is to go in there and, you know, being a former, you know, nurse or somebody who works in a medical centre.
3: Well, I'm a retired nursing unit manager.
1: Well, yeah, okay. I mean, you do all that stuff that, you know, that's good, but the responsibility really lies on your shoulders to put new copies.
3: I feel guilty every time I walk into it, any form of surgery.
1: I go to the doctor and I see a magazine on the table and I go, look at this. Brad Pitt's broken up with, Jennifer Aniston. And I thought, when did that happen? And it's because we rely on our information and what's going on in the gossip world, thanks to Women's Weekly and New Idea. But you don't put a new one on the table.
3: I know. It's absolutely disgraceful behaviour. but anyway, I'm here to talk to you about horse manure and cow manure.
1: Fantastic.
3: The difference. Right. Horses have one stomach, one chamber. So when a horse eats something, it's only got one chamber to do digestive juices.
1: Right.
3: So what happens is it poops. It eats, it poops. So if you use horse manure in your garden, and I've had a lot of horses in my years, and I'm nearly 60, and I've had horses all my life.
1: Mm-hmm.
3: What happens is you put that in your garden, and unfortunately, there's not enough enzymes to break down seeds and things.
1: Right.
3: So you get a lot of weeds in your vegetable garden if you use horse manure. Now, what you do is you get the cow poop and you put it in a drum and you fill it with water. Then you use the water after you leave it in there for, you know, a week or more.
1: Yeah.
3: And then you use the water to fertilize your vegetable.
1: Right.
3: Now, a cow also really has one stomach, but it's got four different segments. So when a cow eats, it goes into its stomach, but goes through like

0: because of the enzymes and the digestive juices have broke and killed the seed.
1: Right.
0: So you use that straight on your garden and you don't get weeds like you do with the horse food.
1: Have you ever bought any? What's the going price?
0: I've never bought it because I've always just used the horse poop.
1: Right, okay.
0: I would be flat out giving horse poop away.
1: Oh, really? It's less than a dime a dozen?
0: Yeah. There's so much horse poop. When, like, on my acreage, I always had, like, about 7 horses.
1: Mm.
0: That's a lot of poop.
1: Yeah.
0: And you can't give it away. But cow poop, different kettle poop. Fish, the bloke down the road from me sells it for $4.50 a bag. Cow poop.
1: Cow manure. $4.50 a bag?
0: Yeah, a big... Well, what you do...
1: What's that? How much do you get for that? Is it like a bag of ice? About, you know, a kilogram, something like that?
0: No, it's like, you know, can you remember Hessian bags?
1: Yeah.
0: Yeah, as big as that.
1: Right, okay.
0: Yeah, he sells it for $4.50.
1: Does he make a good business out of it?
0: I don't think so.
1: Oh. Well, you know, there goes my next idea. You know, I'm trying to become a millionaire and it's going to come up with an idea. I think I'll stick to the back scratching clinics.
0: In rural areas, semi-rural areas, everyone's got poop.
1: Mm.
0: So who you can sell it to? Everyone's got it.
1: Okay. If I break down then and I say, mate, can you give me a hand with the radiator? They'll go, no, mate, but do you need any poo? I'll understand.
0: I've got plenty of poop if you want it.
1: Well, not at the moment, but I might be interested down the track.
0: So that's the difference.
1: Right.
0: Horse poop is great, but you're going to get weeds growing in your garden. And when I say weeds, I mean like oats and things growing in your garden. But when you get the cow poop, you just can whack that manure straight in your garden. You're not going to get those same amount of weeds.
1: Right. Okay.
0: What you did with the horse.
1: Do you know, whenever you have a sore stomach or you have gastric, imagine what it'd be like if you were a cow, because they've got 4 stomachs.
0: Can I tell you? Yeah, it's called scouring.
1: What?
0: It's called, when they get the diarrhea, it's called scours.
1: Do you know everything?
0: Mate, you've got no idea my experience in life.
1: What?
0: I'm not only good with magazines.
1: I mean, you're not good at changing the magazines in, you know, the...
0: I'm very bad at magazines, and I'm very good with poop.
1: Well, that's good. You've come to the right show. Do you know what, though? Isn't it funny how nature can, you know, really make fun of certain creatures? So you've got the cow there that's got your 4 stomachs. And there's something called again, this is going back to heartburn. There's something called a hagfish, and it's got 5 hearts.
0: Oh, my Lord.
1: Right? It's like...
0: I think I heard about an octopus that's got something like, it's got more than one brain.
1: Yeah. And, yeah, octopuses have got 3 hearts, but you know what else? They've got, you know what they call them, but they've got, and I never knew this until I was standing on where a bloke was fishing, and he had caught an octopus, and I said, bloody hell, I've never seen one before. He says, yeah, do you know they have a beak? And I said, stop it.
0: I know they've got a beak, yeah.
1: It's a crazy world, isn't it?
0: I don't have any horses now because I'm in my 60s. I'm getting too old now.
1: Yeah.
0: But I've had Clydesdales, Thoroughbreds, Quarter Horses all my life.
1: Mm.
0: And now I'm reduced to the Great Danes.
1: Right. Okay, well, similar, so not quite as big a load. Well, listen, let me put it this way to you.
0: I'm lying on my bed at the moment.
1: Oh, okay. Well, let me put it to you this way, at the risk of sounding like a Frank Sinatra song, when I think of poo, I think of you.
0: Well, you're going to have to.
1: Bless you.
0: It's like when you look at a magazine, you're going to be thinking about it all the time.
1: It's a 10-year-old magazine if it's anything to do with you, Bronwyn. 131-873 is our number.
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3: 7 minutes to one, an hour earlier in Queensland. I'm in trouble with Chris about something. He's going to call me back after the news because he's upset with me, and we'll break it down, the increments of what I'm doing wrong. Also, Wayne says, Phil, your caller. She gave me the S's. Oh, I like what you did there. Paul said, I used to have a job cleaning out horse manure. It was a stable job. Hey, how are you, Ray? He says, hey, Butch, did you check out King of Pain? No, this weekend. I will have a look at that. I'm really, really interested in that you were telling me. Hey, Christine, how's that? Is it better? Also, another text that came in, Paul from Narellan said, aren't Queensland 1 hour behind us? And they've put our clocks forward by 1 hour. Don't start me on that. You know how hard it's been for me trying to do that conversion. Cows need to do the hippo way of pooing. Hippos spread their poo with the little tails, says Wayne. Well, there you go. And also, incidentally, JJ says the expert on the horse poo talk crap. Gene says my father wouldn't get into horse poo because the seeds from the hay would grow in your garden and then you had to weed your garden. It's amazing the things you find out. If you said that we were going to start the show in this particular direction, I would have said, no, we wouldn't. Don't be ridiculous. And also somebody else says here, the difference, of course, is the horse has one stomach and the cow has two. Although, as we found out from Bronwyn a moment ago, perhaps four. I was reading this story about a 12-year-old who was arrested for joyriding a forklift in Adelaide CBD. They didn't know it was a kid, though. They saw this forklift driving down the street. They did a bit of the old CCTV, found out the kid was 12 years of age. It reminded me of a story when I worked at 2SM, and I said to the bloke, I'm just going to pop into town, the guy that was on the air, can I borrow your car? He said, yeah, it's a brown Kingswood, it's out the front. So he gave me the key, jumped into the Kingswood, wiggled the key in the door, got into it. This was back in 1985, maybe, four or five. So drove his car around town. I got in, I thought, bloody hell, leopard skin seat covers. I wouldn't have picked that from this bloke. Anyway, drove his car over the Harbour Bridge into Sydney, went down through the cross, went and saw a band because he was still on air, got back out, drove back through North Sydney, went to a McDonald's drive-through. I did a couple of other things as well. I would have had his car for a good 3 hours. Get back, gave him the keys, and I said, mate, leopard skin seat covers. Would never have picked that from you. He said, no, I don't. And I said, it's a brown Kingswood, right? So what are the chances of there being two brown Kingswoods parked out the front of a radio station? And that back in the 80s, you could open up one Kingswood with a key from another car. So I was driving a stolen car for 3 hours around Sydney without even realising. If the cops had pulled me over, they wouldn't have believed the excuse of, oh, I thought this was my mate's car. Oh, yeah, that old one. I'd have a criminal record now for driving somebody else's car. I don't know if you've ever done this, where you've jumped into somebody else's car and driven around for a few hours, and then after the fact you found out that you're driving essentially a stolen car. 131873 is our number on that. We'll get back with Chris after this and find out what I've done wrong, and your calls on 131873. It's coming up to 3 minutes to one, an hour earlier in Queensland.
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11: Hello, I'm Jack Fenwick. The Coalition and the Greens have joined forces to block Labor's changes to the private health insurance rebate. Federal politics reporter Nelson Scott.
12: The Albanese government sought to wind back the rebate Australians aged over 65 receive on their private health cover. Labor expected to bank around $3 billion from the move, but critics warned it would heap pressure on public hospitals. The opposition, Greens and Crossbench have teamed up to block the bill in the Senate, arguing it's unfair on pensioners. The government will reintroduce the legislation on Thursday, but it doesn't appear to have a pathway through the Parliament. Nelson Scott, Canberra.
11: The federal court has overturned an Albanese government decision to block a gold mine in the New South Wales Central West. Labor sought to halt the McPhillamys project through an Indigenous Heritage Protection Order, but the court has found the declaration invalid due to procedural errors. Liberal Senator Jacinta Price says the application was based on a fake Dreamtime story.
13: A group of individuals claiming to be traditional owners for that area, which we knew from those who actually were, who spoke out against it, who constructed a whole dreaming story. Again, I've spoken at length about the reinvention of culture.
11: Military and civilian police have begun an investigation into the discovery of a recording device aboard a Navy ship docked in Cairns. The device was found in a cabin on HMAS Lewin on Sunday. The survey ship, which has about 50 crew on board, remains in port to assist investigators and to allow welfare support for crew members. The New South Wales Health Minister has asked for a full review after a patient tried to set fire to three others in a Sydney hospital. Police called to the Prince of Wales Hospital on Tuesday night say the 48-year-old man poured accelerant on three people. A 54-year-old man sustained minor burns, while a 63-year-old man and 64-year-old woman also have minor injuries. The 48-year-old man has been charged with offences, including attempted murder. Melbourne will lead a first caffeine trial for premature babies. Led by the Mercy Hospital and dubbed Baby Chino, it's set to change neonatal intensive care treatment across the globe. Professor Brett Manley says caffeine is one of the best medications to help premature babies breathe.
14: One of the main issues that these babies can have is pauses in their breathing that we call apneas. And caffeine citrate, which is literally caffeine, helps to stimulate babies' breathing. It actually works in their brain and stimulates their breathing. This means that they don't have any drops in their oxygen levels or their heart rate and keep breathing regularly.
11: Nationals leader Matt Canavan has sent a taste of Queensland to Canberra. Fresh pineapple juice was delivered to Labor MPs in protest against proposed changes to pineapple import rules. Checking sport, a new Eagle, Trent Rivers, says Jack Viney will bring valuable experience to a young West Coast team. Viney has played 238 games for the Demons, including in their 2021 grand final win over the Bulldogs in Perth. Rivers says Viney will be an asset for the club as it looks to move up the ladder.
15: Jack is just an unbelievable human, but what he can bring to a footy club is just his ruthlessness. He's going to drive some real high standards, and some guys, you know, might not always appreciate that at the time, but you look back on it in 6 to 12 months and you go, yeah, that was a guy that we really valued having at our footy club.
11: And in rugby league, the Kangaroos are preparing for a bruising encounter with a giant Kiwi forward pack in Sydney on Thursday night. Debutant back rower Jacob Preston says the Aussies are ready for a fierce challenge in the Rugby League World Cup opener. That's the latest news and sport.
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0: Showers and storms forecast across Capricornia again today. 26 the expected top for Rocky after a minimum of 21. Yeppoon, 24 degrees today. Gladstone getting to 25 and Billawila reaching 27.
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3: 7 minutes past one and Queensland now officially welcome to Thursday morning just after midnight, 7 past 12 in Queensland. The number's 131 873, text 0460 873 873. Overnights at 2gb.com if you'd like to send us an email too. Hello, Colleen. Colleen wants to know, where's Wendy? And it's funny, you were saying that on the text, because I thought that yesterday morning when I think somebody was asking about Wendy yesterday. I thought, where is Wendy from Cannon Vale? Because since I went on holiday for a couple of weeks, came back, I've noticed that a lot of our regulars haven't been calling through. So hopefully, Wendy, if you're there, you're listening. I know Denise is out and about, and old mate Chris is there. Siv's there too. Oh, look at this. We've got the trifecta this morning. I have Chris, Siv and Nicholas all on the phone. Like to hear from you, though, especially if you're Wendy. 131 873. Anything on your mind you'd like to talk about? I was talking about, have you ever gotten somebody else's car and driven around like I did? Hamish said, you know what, with identical cars mistaken for each other, I've heard that happened with a Toyota model. When the mistake was realised, eventually one of the drivers said he realised something was different. You ever jumped into somebody else's Uber or into somebody else's taxi too? Oh, that's embarrassing, isn't it? Especially with the Uber. You just think, oh, this must be my one. You never check the number plate. I got another text that came in from Doug too. Hey, Phil, Australian Catherine Bennell Pegg is the 2026 Australian of the Year, and she's an astronaut. She's been invited by the European Space Agency to join a flight to outer space. We could tell all of the space agencies that actually our Prime Minister, Albo, outranks Pegg as a leader, and he's got a higher reward as a global citizen, and therefore he's also clocked millions more in flight travel. Shouldn't Albo take Peg's space? But only on the provision that the Bathurst Supercars team, the 18, manage the mission's fuel usage. Although on the subject of that, Doug, good guess for a peeping Tom. The Australian Catherine Bennell Pegg, 2026 Australian of the Year and astronaut, could go to the European Space Agency. Can you put that one on your list, Francis? See if we can get her on for the Australian of the Year. Catherine Bennell Pegg. She's on the text there. Thank you, Doug. Oh, good to see you there, Vicky. Thank you so much. I'm glad you're there. It was good to hear from Lana too. On the subject of peeping Toms, I know that Francis won't let me tell you too much about this, but tomorrow night we've got Mickey Dolenz, who is the guy from the Monkees, only remaining member of the Monkees. We'll talk to him about the early days of the Monkees. There's someone who's got, I can't even say too much because he's glaring at me, but we've got a peeping Tom coming up who I'm really excited about, and I can't give you any more information, but he's a great actor and really, I think, doesn't get anywhere near the credit that he deserves. And I want to have a chat with him, but I'm not allowed to say any more about that. But when that comes up, that's really exciting. Guy Leach, that's another one we've been offered to, and also Duncan Armstrong for our peeping Toms. And Samantha Armitage too, because she's got a book out. All right, any more texts I want to get to? Oh, of course, yes, I want to get to this one, but I should speak to the man behind the keyboard from the phone to actually see if we can figure out how to make Chris happy.
1: They came bounding over.
3: Well, I'll read your text first. How are you? Good morning. Chris, where's he gone? He was there a second ago. Hang on a sec. Chris!
4: Yes, hello.
3: How are you?
4: I'm fine. Yourself?
3: I'm okay too. I want to read your text and we'll talk about it. Hey, Phil, are you trying to do your best to put me off? I want you, Phil, to retire feeling good about having got important issues addressed. I've never been a person who followed Talkback Radio, but witnessed the rise and fall of what offered potential on 2SM. And what happened there is what's happening to you, Phil. The host retired. He missed a great opportunity. The callers were more reserved. It had the potential to grow, but he, the overnight presenter on 2SM, blew it. He was confronting towards the wrong callers and supported those who he differed, like Russell, as per the ABC, and Philip Clark. But here's the thing, though. I know you love a little bit of confrontation and yelling and talking about, you know, Victoria and, you know, the Labor Party and everybody else. But if we do 5.5 hours, Chris, of just, you know, yelling and talking about politics, it would become a bit boring night after night, don't you think?
4: No, quite the opposite. I think it would be entertaining. I think it would get the attention of those that it needs to get. And this is what you have to work on. Get our politicians' attention.
3: But we talk
4: on anything that's important.
3: Well, we talk about all kinds of things throughout the morning, and we talk about possibly every single angle that's happened the day before in politics and try to hold these politicians to account. Now, they're not going to come on the show, Chris, because for a start,
4: bring them on.
3: Can't get them on.
4: Them on.
3: Tried,
4: please,
3: tried,
4: please,
3: tried, please. Tried, tried. They won't come on.
4: Tell you what, Phil. Try getting Tony Abbott. I'd like to hear an opening.
3: We had Tony Abbott on the show. We had Tony Abbott on the show.
4: Get him to wind him up on Malcolm Turnbull.
3: The thing about Tony is he is very measured about what he talks about. I tried to get him involved in a bit of politics, but he wanted to talk about his book. So here's the thing. But here's the thing, Chris. And I know you love politics. And when we start the show at midnight,
4: I don't like politics, Phil. I don't like it. It's trying to hold these buggers accountable. We've got the most inept, the stupidest, the dumbest, the most incompetent politicians ever. Go and look and see if you can find a time when Australia had a more incompetent, is a nice word, lot of ministers and a government. And you started me off on Penny Wong. It's not just Penny Wong, the whole lot of them.
3: But I hear what you're saying, but we talk about these things throughout the show. My point is that we come on air at midnight and we throw a whole bunch of things out and we end up talking about manure for an hour. Okay, I didn't plan that, but people wanted to talk about that. I mean, you know, the thing is, if we did a show based on just, you know, holding politicians to account for 5.5 hours every night, I can promise you, Chris, that I would get texts from people going, can you change the bloody subject, please?
4: Yeah.
3: No, we would.
4: Tell them to go to another channel.
3: Chris, you're wrong. I know that you think that the bloke from 2SM should have continued to do politics. If we do a whole 5.5 hours of holding politicians to account, I can promise you, I can guarantee to you that people would be bored of it after 3 days. You'd love it. So what we're trying to do is we're trying to get everything from around the world on this show so that people will have every single avenue covered in their lives, from the humour to the politics to the health to anything else. And hopefully we can do that. But you can't please all the people all the time, Chris.
4: No, look, you've demonstrated that in the past and you've got criticism that I haven't heard from others. As I said, callers back then were more reserved. They're not so much now. Maybe I'm going a bit the same way myself. But, Phil, look, I'll talk about manures in a minute.
3: Okay.
4: What I wanted to say, one comment was the comments coming out of Jim Chalmers today, and I got onto him on this. He made a statement, don't mock or talk down voters drawn to one nation. That's the most sensible comment I've heard from anybody from the Labor Party so far. I only wish that the Liberal Party could also take that advice, because they are the ones that we have to blame for the state of this country, for Albo having a dream run, not addressing what's important. In regards to your comments about issues, I don't mind listening to something that interests me, something that I can learn from. Now, you got on to the subject of manures, and I heard that lady talking about house manure, about horse manures. Mm. And look, and people go and spend a fortune buying some of this stuff. There were farmers out there. Look, I've seen, when I grew up, there were horse-drawn garbage carts going through suburbs like Collingwood. People would go out, I mentioned this to Francis, would go out and collect the horse droppings. Now, what your caller said before about how to treat them, fine, so you don't get weeds. If weeds are going to be a problem for you, then put them in the water. But I can tell you that when we started driving, we had relatives who owned farms. One was out in the far eastern suburbs. We'd go out there and collect bags of chook manure. Now, my parents or my dad certainly knew how to properly use it. It's not as concentrated. My understanding, it's just me talking here, is from what I learned, was it's not as, it was a milder manure to milder than anything else. And these farmers give it to you, they want to get rid of it, but they were relatives. But I can tell you that my dad, with a friend of his, would go up to another family member's farm. He was a cousin of my dad. And they would collect, sweep up and collect goat droppings and cow manure. They'd put a couple of sacks into the car and come back with that and put that into the garden. So when I see people going to buy manures in these plastic, and I'm talking about big stacks, I'm talking about these big, do you know the big potato sacks? They're about
3: Yeah, the Hessian ones, well, yeah.
4: Yeah. Okay, well, those, exactly, the Hessian ones. Well, the relative would load his car. He had a H.R. Holden. I'll tell you what, he could put a fair bit into that boot. He could put at least four or five of these in. We had station wagons and we'd stack them up and come back with them, and you're either from the chooks or from the goats and the cows. And look, it's exactly what plants want. You don't need to spend money on expensive chemicals and things like that. It's what plants want, especially if you get it for nothing. And farmers, well, these relatives would give it away as long as you swept it up and collected it yourself.
3: Well, there you go.
4: There was nothing, yeah, and look, I like to hear things like this. They're simple, they're practical, they're common sense, but now who grows food in their backyard? We haven't got... Hey, Phil, I've got some advice for you in regards to your retirement.
3: Yes.
4: You don't need to worry about anything. Make sure you don't own nothing. You can get social housing, you can get the pension, and you can live the dream life.
3: Well, I hope so. Well, I know I don't own anything, but I also don't owe any money. Good to talk to you, Chris. Thank you so much. That's Chris, who wanted to talk about politics, but ended up talking about manure anyway. But just get on the subject of that too. You know, if you want me to change the subject, or you have any advice, or you want to ring up and disagree with me. I mean, I guess we're past that stage now, but let's reiterate it anyway. Ring up and disagree. If you don't like a particular topic, send in a text and go move on. People do that all the time when we're sitting here, you know, for 5.5 hours every night. We try and talk about everything we possibly can. And I'm not the expert. Jesus, if I was, they wouldn't put me on the overnight show. When I started this, I said to my boss, and I spoke to McLaren. I spoke to John Stanley, obviously. I spoke to Clinton Maynard. I spoke to Tony McManus. I spoke to Simon Owens. I said to all these people, you've done the overnight show. What do people want? And what came back to me from everybody was, people just want to be kept company, just want some company during the night. I said, you know, should I lean on the politics? And they said, no. I mean, obviously, you have to talk about the political stuff, but just get on there. And if there's anything that you want to give me advice about throughout the show, like Christine a moment ago said, Phil, you're talking too fast again. That's a good point. Sometimes you forget. Absolutely. But like Michael says, you know, if you talk about politics too much, you'll end up sending yourself mad. And also, Anthony says, you know, you drive the listeners up the wall with 5.5 hours of politics every night as well. So we do need a bit of a break about that. You know, I guess Will was also talking about the demographics of the radio station. A lot of our listeners are older and just want to talk and just to have a listen to things that are going on around the world, which is, you know, what I'm trying to do, I guess, with the show. You know, I've got no idea what's right and what's wrong. Crikey, I'd probably be a millionaire and doing the the fancy shifts if that was the case. But, you know, that's where we're at. We're in this together, trying to get through the night, trying to keep the conversation going from one topic to the other, and hopefully not yelling at each other too much and just basically trying to either put you to sleep or keep you awake. 1:21's the time, an hour earlier in Queensland. I'll get to the phones after this. Love to hear from you on 131873.
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7: 1:24, an hour earlier in Queensland. Hello, Paul, how are you? Paul says, I kind of agree with Chris. This is Paul who sent this through via overnights at 2gb.com. Opening the show for calls and asking about serious topics and then letting people hang as we talk about cow manure for half an hour is confusing. But it's your show, so carry on. Well, in my defence, though, Paul, you know, we throw out a whole bunch of topics and then I look over at the phone and I see what people are wanting to ring up about, and you just never know what people are going to want to talk about. And then all of a sudden, half a dozen people rang up about cow manure. So, you know, that's why we went to the phone and did that. But anyway, hello, Gillian, how are you? Appreciate your text there too. And Roxanne, who says, Phil, a lot of people just want to have company throughout their long nights. Thank you, Roxanne, for your text. Hello, David, how are you this morning? Wayne, got your one as well. Let's get to Sandra, who's in Riverwood. So did you get into somebody else's car?
8: You're going to love this, Phil. Hi. So I was buying my first car and I rock up at the guy's place and I buzz his buzzer and I say, hey, I'm downstairs and I'm just waiting for you to come down. I'll look at the car. He says, yeah, I'll be right down. I'm like, great. So I'm waiting and then the guy comes down and he walks out and I'm like, hi, I'm Sandra. And I, you know, introduce myself and we're walking along. I'm like, so how's it running? And all. He goes, what? I said, the car. And as we're walking down the road for like a minute talking about the car, he looks at me and goes, why are you asking me this? And then I turn around and see that he's not the guy that's come out of the apartment. The other guy is up the top of the street waving at me.
7: Oh, no.
8: And I'm just, oh, dear. And it was horrendous.
7: It's like, yeah, it's like when you see someone in the street who's not the person that you thought they were. There's no rule book in life that tells you how to get out of that situation other than saying, yeah, sorry, I thought you were someone else. And you don't, I mean, and oftentimes you don't get the chance to do that. And so you see someone and you wave at them and they look at you and you think, oh, no.
8: I know, but I asked him how the car runs, and he's like, really well. And he's looking at me kind of oddly, and I'm thinking, why is he holding back information? When, in fact, he had no reason to tell me this. It was awful.
7: There are no rules. There's no life book. There should be one.
8: No.
7: Mm-hmm. How to deal with that. Did I tell you the story about my wife's mum's friend was out walking around. She lives in a small village in England. When I say small village, it's like, you know, to the Bannerbourne or whatever those tiny, you know, British sitcom kind of soap shows are. It's like, you know, it's a place of about 500 people. And somebody's dog was running down the street. And so she thought, oh, that's my next door neighbor's dog. Or I think she thought that dog belongs at number five. I don't know why she thought that. So she takes the dog over to number five, knocks on the door, but the door's open. So she thinks, oh, okay, the dog must have escaped. And though she leaves the dog in the house, closes the door. Anyway, lo and behold, the person at number five gets home and then walking around with the dog going, hello, hello. And, you know, this woman said, oh, yeah, oh, you found your dog then. It goes, oh, did you put my dog, this dog in my house? And it turns out they didn't have a dog.
8: Yeah.
7: Imagine getting home to your house and there's a dog that doesn't belong there and someone's put it in there. That's kind of like reverse burglary, isn't it?
8: Yeah, it's also divorce, but yeah, no, I understand that.
7: Have you ever jumped into somebody else's Uber? That's embarrassing too.
8: There has been too many occasions of embarrassment that I, yeah,

0: Many times.
1: You sound like me. I can't trust myself to go out in the world sometimes. I just know that somehow I will embarrass myself.
0: You have to kind of own it and just go with it and apologize and smile and wave, and that's
1: The worst one is, when are you due? What do you mean? Well, when are you due? No, I'm not pregnant. Oh, God.
0: Oh, don't even get me started.
1: You've done that too?
0: No, I have not. No, but in fact, it was, once in my life it was said to me, and I, it was awful. It was absolutely awful. I made up a story because I felt so embarrassed that I had to say, oh, actually, I've had surgery and I'm a bit swollen. And she goes, but it shouldn't be that big.
1: Yeah. Oh, dear.
0: She doubled down. I love it.
1: And then you see someone who of some indeterminable gender. This is before, you know, where we're at now, you know, back in the 80s or 90s. And you'd go, and what's your daughter's name? Oh, that's my son. Oh, God. I'm sorry.
0: Yeah. Very much.
1: He's 15 years of age. I'm sorry. I don't know. See, this is why you and I shouldn't talk to people in the real world.
0: See, this is the thing. Always happens. Yeah. I have many stories. that just struck a chord with me when you said that. And I couldn't, I had to go back and remember that and thought, damn, that was embarrassing.
1: Yeah. Yeah, bless you. Thank you so much, Sandra. Lovely to talk to you. Hey, Phil, I'm here every other night. Sometimes I listen, other times I text. But anyway, just keep doing what you're doing. I mean, you don't have to heap praise. I mean, you know, it's more a case of, you know, let's do a scorecard. I don't think we've done that on this show in about a year and a half, except when the ratings come out, except they always go down. I use those as a scorecard. But anyway, you know, if there's anything, like I said, you want to do or don't want to do, you know, just let me know. I'm more than happy to do it. To break things up for a minute, while you have a coffee and a power nap, could you play the full record version by Gary Portnoy? Well, Doug, the answer to that is no. But thank you for the offer, though. How are you this morning, Emmanuel? We are moving from horse manure, much to the chagrin of Chris, although he actually joined in the manure conversation, to pigeon poo. Is that right?
2: Correct, yes. Yeah, so I met a fancier who had like nearly 400 pigeons, you know, 360 of them, and he had three huge cages. And what happened is, at the bottom of each of these big white cages, there was about 9 inches of poo.
1: Yeah, right.
2: Of pigeon poo. Now, obviously, he had plenty of pigeon poo to give away, and he said, oh, do you want some? I said, I said, well, I am a, you know, I grow ornamental plants, you know. I said, okay, I'll take some. And I took a couple of buckets and I brought them home and I applied them straight to my plants. And what do you reckon happened?
1: They died.
2: Right. I knocked off 10 plants before I realized. I asked Google for all this type of nonsense. I said, what should you do with... It said you never, ever... So here's... Alan Squeal giving you advice, everyone. Don't use a fresh bird poo. You need to let it age. You need to let it age for at least 1 year. And technically, you should be mixing it with other ingredients, you know, soil, blah, blah, blah.
1: Blood and bone, maybe a bit of that too. My dad used to cook vegetables with blood and bone. You go, oh, this is delicious. He'd, yep, cooked it with blood and bone. You're going, really?
2: Yeah. So you're absolutely right. So the point is you've got to age it, and if you age it for a year, you know, like a compost heap or something.
1: Or wine, yeah.
2: I can't imagine comparing pigeon shit to, sorry, well, pigeon poo to wine.
1: Well, I was just talking in terms of its vintage.
2: Yeah, well, you're right, actually. I should have said, now I'm going to go to my beautiful ornament plants. I said, now I've got pure vintage bird poo that's a year old.
1: Well, you see, now we've learnt from this, and again, the whole point of the overnight show is to make everybody 1% smarter by dawn. If anybody approaches you at a petrol station and offers you some pigeon poo, and was it in a hessian sack, or did they have it in some kind of plastic container?
2: No, this guy, he had, like I've said, 9 inches thick underneath each of the cages. And I went, we got shovels, a shovel, and I filled up like the equivalent of about...
1: Pick your own. Heat. Right, so he doesn't... Right, okay. So the thing to take away from this is, if somebody does offer you some pigeon poo, is, first question, what's the vintage? And yes, secondly, yes, is it pure or has it been, you know?
2: Yes, you're correct, because it had feathers and everything. But whichever way, you still should not be using it straight. And you should not, it's got to be aged, and it should be mixed with other stuff so it weakens it. In other words, it's quite a strong poo. And if you apply it to directly to your ornamental plants worth a lot of money,
1: yep,
2: you'll just kill them within about 2 weeks. I was looking at my plants, they're dying. And what it does, it's got a lot of acid in it and everything
1: acidic,
2: else.
1: Yeah.
2: And it's obviously toxic to the outside of the plant. And it is, because it's high in nitrogen. If it's over ammonia. Ammonia is a deadly gas, I don't know, you know, this. But anyway, you should not be doing it. So you've got to weaken it down, etc. And I learned my lesson. I never did that again. And I never went and got pigeon poo again. I said I'd rather just stick with the ordinary, what I do, you know, which is apply liquid fertilizer that you buy commercially. And I've got pots. I'm not growing into the ground. When you're growing pots, and you're growing ornamental plants that are highly sensitive to what you're doing, you've got to know what you're actually going to do, aren't you? The amount of water you give them, the amount of fertilizer, where you position them in terms of light, etc. Anyway, I'm sounding like Garden Alan Squeal, but I'm not.
1: No, I think this is another excuse to use
2: Alan
1: that. Squeal. I can tell. I knew the impersonation was coming on. Well, we'll take away from this then. It's a little bit like when you have your orange juice and you get it with or without pips. Same thing with your pigeon poo. Do you want it with or without feathers?
2: No, do you want to concentrate it or not?
1: Well, like, exactly.
2: I don't want any of it.
1: Maybe someone's got a preference for the feathers. Emmanuel, again, we're 1% smarter this morning, thanks to you.
2: No problem, mate. I just thought you're talking about poo, that, you know, sometimes I like Chris, because that guy can be off the field sometimes and what he ever talks about.
1: Well, you know,
2: so
1: the
2: I'm
1: thing
2: happy
1: is,
2: to,
1: we're all
2: I'm
1: in this. Yeah, we're all in this together.
2: Cut in and talk about poo. You can't just talk about money. I get bored after a while about, you know, rates and blah, blah, and you know, how the banks are going or BHP is going. Can't we talk about animal poo?
1: Well, we have for nearly an hour and a half now. So there you go. Good on you, Emmanuel. Oh, by the way, here on the text, they Phil, no name on this one. Phil, FFS, which I know means, you know, something. Sake. It's not about you, Phil. Let the people talk. The third party, which is the listening public. They want to hear the caller. Granted, appreciate it. We'll take that on board. 24 to 2, an hour earlier in Queensland. Our mate Sev's on the phone. We'll get to him next. And you, if you'd like to get through and talk about anything you want, you know, you can. 131873.
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1: 21 minutes to 2, an hour earlier in Queensland. Hey, Phil, says Tina, my husband and I were walking along with a crowd towards a church in Italy a few years ago. And while I was talking to him and looking ahead, I grabbed his hand. A minute later, I looked at him for an answer to my question. And I realised I was holding a stranger's hand. My husband was behind in the crowd. Wow. For a whole minute. Do you think the person whose hand you were holding thought, wow, this is lucky? Crikey, here am I out on holiday hoping to meet a woman and someone's just come up and grabbed my hand. Here's another one. Phil, I was at a survey one day, and there was a white car next to me. I was in a white car. We were filling our cars up. I thought, okay, I'll wait and I'll pay. Walked back, jumped into the car, and there's this Asian lady looking at me. And my wife was in the car next door laughing. It was really embarrassing. That's the thing about life, isn't it? There's just no rule book. You go through life and embarrassment's got to be on the top of the list. The other one here, though, is Phil, can you do a segment about sleepwalking? Yeah, absolutely. Francis, write that in our book of ideas. We'll get a guest on. Didn't really say what the thing was about sleepwalking. There might even be one for Russell. Russell Setright, too, by the way. Okay, I feel like we're doing a mid-year or late-year checkup this morning on the show, which brings me to this, you know. We take any caller, even if sometimes the caller we go to could get us in trouble. Last time I spoke to Nicole at Charters Towers, I had to hit the dump button straight away. But, you know, in the spirit of we're doing our, you know, late-year checkup, and therefore everybody should be allowed on to talk about whatever they want. Hold my breath. Nicole, you're not going to say anything naughty, are you?
9: It's Gav Watson.
1: Just any naughty words.
9: I don't believe I did I?
1: No, well, I didn't think so either. But Francis said you had a naughty word.
9: Well, I don't know about your producer, but my point being, I'm hearing...
1: Yeah, no, that's all right. I don't mind. I'm all for it. And I'm glad to have you on all the way from Charters Towers. By the way, I see you've still got that really noisy landline there too.
9: Yeah, well, it is what it is.
1: It is what it is, yeah.
9: But nonetheless, you can hear me clearly, can't you?
1: I can hear you, and that's all that we need. I can hear you, and the people out there can hear you. What did you want to talk about, Nicole?
9: About the goings on with the Liberals, Labors, and everything else in between. And I just believe that it'll come down to the wire when these fellas go to town. I'm born and bred Labor.
1: Yep.
9: My demographics are Labor. And that's just the way I vote, regardless. But I'm quite sure Mrs. Hanson, she's a very smart person. And I'll give her all credit. If she gets through, she gets through.
1: Is there anything about Labor now, though, that you don't like that would make you vote for Pauline Hanson, or is it still rusted on Labor at your house there?
9: Oh, look, mate, I'm born and bred from the gutter, if one will. We Labor people, and but I just the economics doesn't work, does it? It just doesn't work.
1: So are you happy with the way the Treasurer's and the Prime Minister's running the government and the country and the economy?
9: No, it seems like a schmozzle to me, and it does, it really does. And they said, look, I was born in my mother used to take me down to Gough Whitlam's mother's house. She was great friends with Mrs. Whitlam. Oh, this is terrible, Bevo, terrible. But it's worse than that. The economics of this station are worse than this, aren't they?
1: Do you think that Pauline Hanson would make a good leader, and would she be good at running the country?
9: Well, if they got the economics and they can run it.
1: What about?
9: Yeah, I'm not against anyone. I really like that Liberal fella. He's a fella, but they hate him. They hate him because he's a top.
1: Well, Angus Taylor, would you vote for him? Would you switch to the Libs?
9: Yeah, we'll see. But I don't know, actually. But there's still a year and a half to go. But no one's presenting themselves really properly yet, have they?
1: No. But, do you think that the people in the country are being represented properly?
9: I don't think so, because my brain's rattling around, I'm born and bred Labor.
1: What about Barnaby? What about Bob Catter? Let me ask you this, actually, because you're up there in Charters Towers. Bob Catter reckons that the north of Queensland is far enough away from Brisbane that the north of Queensland should be a seventh state. What do you think about that?
9: Well, that's feasible, but with all due respect, Bob Catter's 80 year old, and it won't happen in his lifetime.
1: Well, he reckons that he's got enough support for this now, that they should have some kind of a referendum. Yeah, he reckons that there's enough people in northern Queensland and it's so remote that they could have a seventh state.
9: You want to take it.

0: Hasn't even gone to Parliament, has it?
1: No. Well, I'm just running the idea by you just to see what you think. Nicole, really nice to talk to you. There you go, Francis. We didn't need a dumper. I never thought for a minute we would. Hello, Peter. How are you this morning in Pitt Town?
2: Pretty good, right? Pretty good. I want to change the subject completely.
1: Please.
2: I'll just give you, I'll throw this one across to you.
1: Mm-hmm.
2: Going back a couple of years ago, I was met up with my son and he said, yeah, for lunch. And he said, when he wanted, oh, he said, have a steak. He said, they're really good steaks here. So we ordered, he ordered the two steaks. We sat down and he said, have a piece of mine, a little bit. I had a taste of it. And he said, which one do you prefer? I said, yours. He said, interesting. I said, well, why are they two steaks? He said, yeah. He said, mine is free range or grass fed. The other one is hand fed. And the story goes that with free range, depending on what grass that the cattle ate, has an effect upon the flavour of the steak as compared to those that are hand fed. The flavour of the steak stays always the same.
1: I'd heard that. I don't eat meat anymore, but I had seen, and especially since I gave up meat about 10 years ago, but the different flavours that they have now, and the, you know, you read the sort of label on the front, and you think, hang on a sec, that's $5 more, so is that a con? It's actually noticeable then.
2: Yeah, well, here's another one for you too, getting back to chickens.
1: Yeah.
2: I used to work in the markets, and I asked the guys selling eggs, what's the difference between free range and barn laid, you know, in terms of the eggs? He said, oh, I said, which ones do you eat? He said, we eat the barn laid. I said, why? He said, well, free range is only governed by legislation. And that is that there's got to be so many chickens per square, whatever you want to call it, as compared to barn laid. Now, with barn laid, the chickens, their droppings fall through the bottom of the cage, like that guy was talking about pigeons,
1: mm-hmm.
2: and under the ground. Whereas, and so they're eating hand-fed. They're all hand-fed. Now, the free range, you might have experienced it sometime in your own life where you see a bird will go along and peck the undigested wheat out of another bird's poo.
1: I haven't made a habit of looking at that, but now you've mentioned it, I'm going to have to look more closely.
2: Right. Okay. Now, all poo has got what they call salmonella in it. And so, in other words, that's why chickens, people get so sick when the chickens haven't been cooked properly because, I can't guarantee it, but I reckon 99% of chooks have got salmonella in them.
1: Well, hence the reason, hence the answer, why did the chicken cross the road? Because there was no salmonella in the one over the street. It's been an age-old question. Peter, good to talk to you, mate. Thank you so much. Well, there you go, hey. That's nearly 2 hours of manure that we've talked about there. Hang on there, Seb. Hold on a sec. Hang on, Glenn. We've got our Conspiracy Theory Thursday. Don't forget, that's coming up in a sec, but we'll keep taking your calls. By the way, Nicole sounds like, Roger says, she's running a nuclear power plant in the background there. Well, either that or she's got a very loud fridge.
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7: 8 minutes to two, an hour earlier in Queensland. Hello, Annette. I just turned into Frank from the tile shop there. Hello, Annette. How are you? And also, Steve says, Phil, we've got a North Queensland already called North Queensland. So, I mean, anyway, if Queensland was decided that WA could be split at the same time, you could do two for the price of one there. Although, if we broadcast as we do also into the Resonate stations in North Queensland, bloody hell, that would mean I would then have to try and figure out three different time zones if they don't go with J-Light Saving. That's hurting my head.
8: They're coming to take me away, haha. They're coming to take
7: How
8: me
7: are you, Sid?
9: You know, I'm not too bad. By the way, I do prefer the 2 hours of manure chat as opposed to the 5.5 hours of politics. There's much of politics today for manure.
7: Well,
9: I mean, it's a different quality manure, but it's manure.
7: Two sides of the same coin, perhaps.
9: That's right.
7: What's going on? Can I tell you a story? Have you got something? Because I know we've got to get to the news.
9: Yes, we do have to get to the news, yes.
7: So let me go with you first. What did you want to mention?
9: Well, I was listening into our friend Chris, and he's complaining about, you know, you're not doing enough politics. And I was just thinking briefly, you know, overnight radio is, what attracted me to it was not the people sort of talking about, you know, news of the day, because I would get that every other day, every other, you know, hour of the day. It's actually, you get up at 3 or 4 in the morning, which is what I used to do because I didn't know it was 3 or 4 in the morning until I heard. And somebody would be talking about something like, you know, they went to the doctor today and this is the conversation they had and so on and so forth. And, you know, and that's not every conversation on overnights, but it's a lot of the conversation. It's, radio is a very solitary activity. And, you know, it's the people that listen overnight, so they want sort of friendliness and warmth and that stuff. They don't necessarily need to be hammered over the ear by the news. If you want to do that, listen to a podcast, if you like podcasts.
7: Or throughout the day, because that's what we do as well.
9: Yeah, that's right. I mean, and I'll tell you one other thing briefly. I had a conversation with somebody way younger than me. Yes, I can do that. I had a conversation with somebody way younger than me. They pointed out to me, in their words, our generation is completely different. They don't consume terrestrial radio or terrestrial TV.
7: That's right.
9: It's all through socials or it's all through podcasts. And the big outlets these days have socials and podcasts. They don't consume. So you and I, the people listening to me right now and yourself, we still consume some form of terrestrial radio or TV. The generation below us, don't do that.
7: Don't know what radio is, very just like they don't know what video recorders are and, you know, a lot of things like that. It's true, though.
9: Exactly.
7: You know?
9: That is exactly the conversation I had. So, you know, I like what you're doing because I think you have a good balance.
7: Some
9: of us want to do the news and some of us... And I like to do the news, but I like to be a bit silly occasionally. I mean, that's why I picked that tune as well. I'd like to be a bit silly occasionally. because I think we need a bit of silly every now and again.
7: Oh, I love it. Listen, I've got to get to the news. Can you do the forward sell to the news for me?
9: Can I do that? All right, yes. Well, Phil's still going to have Conspiracy Theory Thursday coming up after the news and more of your calls on 131873. But right now, the news is next.
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15: Hello, I'm Jack Fenwick. The opposition and Greens have joined forces to block changes to the Medicare rebate for over 65s. The federal government had planned to wind back the measure to save the budget $3 billion, but critics claim the move would simply put more pressure on the public hospital system. Liberal Senator Dave Sharma has told the ABC the government was trying to make budget savings from pensioners.
16: 3.2 million Australians were going to be affected. This was going to materially impact people on low incomes, old Australians on low incomes. It was also going to put more pressure on the public sector because if you can no longer afford private health insurance and you're an older Australian, you're going into the public hospital system. That's why we opposed it.
15: The Prime Minister is playing down a federal court ruling against his government over a gold mine in the New South Wales Central West. Labor sought to block the McPhillamys project using an Indigenous Heritage Protection Order. The opposition claims the government relied on a contested Dreamtime story. But Anthony Albanese has told Parliament the court overruled the decision because of procedural errors.
17: I understand the court found the declaration was not validly made. This is a complex legal case, and as it's a legal matter, we will work through the judgment together with the Attorney General and we'll consider the findings very carefully indeed.
15: Consultancy firm Deloitte is reviewing errors in an economic analysis commissioned by the WA government over the proposed merger of three of the state's universities. The report appears to have the hallmarks of artificial intelligence mistakes, including citations that reference the wrong authors and web links. The National Tertiary Education Union and university workers say the presence of AI in the report is deeply troubling. A man's been charged with attempted murder after trying to set fire to three patients in a Sydney hospital. Police called to the Prince of Wales Hospital in Randwick on Tuesday night, said the 48-year-old patient poured accelerant on three others. A 54-year-old man sustained minor burns. A 63-year-old man and 64-year-old woman have minor injuries. Victorian women will receive free medical and surgical abortions up to 16 weeks under a $30 million re-election pledge from the state Labor government. The funding will reimburse travel costs and cover private provider fees to remove out-of-pocket expenses of up to $1,000 and fix regional access shortages. And the world's oldest shipwreck has been discovered off the coast of Turkey. Archaeologists have dated it to between 4,400 and 4,700 years old, which is the early Bronze Age and is around the same time that the Great Pyramid was being built. Checking sport now, and the 2026 AFL trade period has wrapped up, with a number of deals being made in the dying stages. Alex Riddell was there at Marvel Stadium.
18: Jack Viney and Trent Rivers are officially Eagles players after West Coast and Melbourne reached a deal in the final stages of the trade period. Kadeen Coleman has landed at the Bombers, signing a four-year deal with Essendon. Josh Goeder, who is coming out of contract at North Melbourne, is headed to Hawthorn. Hawk Brody Ryan is moving to the Demons. Lion Will McLaughlin departs Brisbane for Melbourne. Port Adelaide's Luke Pedler has been traded to Port Adelaide. But Nick Murray is staying at the Crows after they failed to reach a deal with the Kangaroos. Alex Riddell, Melbourne.
15: And the Australian women have claimed a series clean sweep against Bangladesh, winning their third and final ODI by 8 wickets. Australia able to chase down Bangladesh's total of 172 in just under 23 overs. Megan Shutt, player of the match, with figures of 4 for 16.
6: 4RO's Community File for Harvey Norman Furniture and Bedding.
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1: Showers and storms forecast across Capricornia again today. 26 the expected top for Rocky after a minimum of 21. Yeppoon, 24 degrees today. Gladstone getting to 25 and Billawila reaching 27.
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2: Hey Tiffy, how are you? Tiff says, Phil, how did Tracy go with her radio? Did she get it working? No, because she needed some batteries, but I was going to take them over last weekend, but then she rang on Friday and said that she's got quite a bad flu, and even her son Fletcher wasn't able to go over. So that's the update on that. Vicky says, your nighttime listeners are asleep during the day and they're nighttime people, so they really aren't listening for politics. So I like politics, but I also like the fun, so don't change a thing. And now I'm going to put my phone in the fridge. I love you, Vicky. And also Phil from Annette, just say whatever time it is in Sydney and let the others work it out. No, I tried that and that ended up getting me in all kinds of trouble too, by the way. But if Queensland then has a Northern Queensland as a separate state and they go to a third time change, that's it. I'm buggered. I'm going to get to Jason Morrison in just a moment, the paper boy. How are you feeling this morning, Chris? You okay? Oh, sorry, Glenn. I'm sorry, Glenn. I'm all called you Chris there for a sec. I do apologise.
4: What an insult.
2: Yeah, I know. Good, you sound chipper. Everything all right?
4: Yeah, mate. Yeah, very good.
2: Good.
4: I think Siv wants your job somehow.
2: Siv would be, everybody would listen to the Siv show. I'm glad you're chipper. I was worried about you. Wayne was worried about you. So was Roger. So I'm glad you sound a lot more, you sound more yourself, my friend.
4: Wayne, if you're listening, mate, thanks. Thanks, brother. Thanks, brother.
2: You know you have friends here, Glenn.
4: I know.
2: But you're feeling a bit more upmarket, I was going to say upmarket there.
4: Yeah, because around this time, I was telling Francis, around this time yesterday, I got a beautiful phone call, a three-way phone call from the United States, from Texas.
2: From your daughter?
4: From my daughter.
2: In Galveston?
4: My girls.
2: Oh, I see. There you go. See, I told you you'd be cheered up.
4: Was Carly and Danny. They rang me and we had a three-way conversation.
2: Oh, see, I told you everything would be okay.
4: So there was one lovely lady, Carly in Austin, Sammy's in Galveston, and they were talking to me in Sydney. What an amazing situation we've been having.
2: Isn't it? I just cut, you know, sometimes I still look at my mobile phone, even when they first came out, and I thought, I can use this to ring people overseas. Probably it's got, you know, more uses than that now. Hey, Glenn, I'm glad you're feeling better, mate. I really appreciate your call. As for Siv having his own show, Siv says, well, no one will listen. I'd listen to you, Siv. We should get to the paper boy, Jason Morrison, to find out what's going on in his world, and then we'll get to Conspiracy Theory Thursday.
5: Take me to the April sun in Cuba. Oh.
1: And here he is. How are you, Kid Rock?
6: Hey, how are you?
1: I'm running out of 80s and 90s dodgy rappers to come up with names for you two. I'm going to have to start recycling them again.
6: There's no end. Don't worry. You'll find it.
1: There was a big story on the front page of the Telegraph this week with the taxpayer funds going to Islamic centres. I know that you and the Telegraph had that on your front page of the paper.
6: Well, we questioned how the money was awarded to organisations that have a history of preaching radical and sometimes hate-filled messages. What is Australian government taxpayer funds doing, our money, being given to groups that seem to have an intention to create divisions in society? I would have thought if you're handing out multicultural grants, you award the money to people who are keen for harmony and for cohesive behaviour and for just getting on and being a part of Australia, not for trying to make a group of Australians feel like they're not welcome here. That's not the intention of these grants, but for some reason the money gets flung around, and flung is the word because, as has been revealed in Parliament in the last 24 hours, the Australian government really doesn't do much checking into who it gives the money to. It does a lot of box ticking and quota fulfilling and things like that, but it doesn't actually do what I would hope would be in the best interest of the nation by selective people that our money gets given to who are going to make the joint better.
7: Right.
6: Not this try was, to create things that are worse.
7: This was a $68,000 payment. Was this a one-off?
6: Well, that's one going to a Melbourne group. I think we're more concerned about one going to a Sydney group that was some $308,000.
7: Right.
6: And one of the videos that they're published online, in fact, two of the videos online, are vile, hate-filled things about Jews, which if you and I mentioned on these airwaves, we wouldn't have jobs ever again.
7: Yeah.
6: But they can put on the internet with the backing of taxpayer funds, and nobody blinked, until we did.
7: How transparent were the grants, incidentally?
6: Oh, I'm sure they ticked all the boxes in the forms. But no one's really done any proper digging, it would appear, or if they have, that is an utter disgrace that they have done digging and found that this stuff was there and didn't care about it. But if they did any digging, which took us like 20 minutes on Google, you would have found out that this is a joint that has a particularly bad record when it comes to saying things about particular people in the Jewish community. And that's just not on. I mean, you know, it's an equal and opposite thing. Would you tolerate it being said about yourself? Nope. Mm. Then why say it about others?
7: Yeah.
6: And what are they doing getting government grants for it?
7: So do you know what particular department this came from? The Department of Giving Grants, probably.
6: Home Affairs. Home Affairs. Now, here's the thing. Like, Home Affairs is playing all innocent. Oh, look, you know, we did it in good faith. Home Affairs, by the way, you know, a division of is ASIO. Mm. So and ASIO is a good organisation. I'm not for a second suggesting it's not. It's the sort of organisation that actually is across this stuff. I'm stunned. I'm stunned that there's not a process when we know where we're dealing with groups that, you know, you'd have to say if you were doing profiling, you'd say, well, there's a bit of history of sometimes extremist behaviour which is problematic in the country. We'd better have a bit of a look at them first before we give them the money. No one's done that. They've just looked and they've filled the form out right, and of course it's politically opportune to hand the money out, and that's what's happened. That's not on. That's not how this is meant to be. Again, multicultural grants, I have a bit of a problem with the fact we give the money out anyway, but multicultural grants should be awarded, not handed to, but awarded to people who have earned it by promoting social cohesion, not people who are going to use the money to create and spread divisive, hate-filled things you couldn't talk about on public airways.
7: So how do they come up with these grants? Are they similar to arts grants? Or do they come up as some kind of, you know, community project or something like that?
6: Well, it's a good question. There's no answer to it. Right. It's a good question because I'll tell you something which is sort of a bit undeniable, that in the time that the Albanese government has been empowered, these so-called multicultural grants have increased by a factor of 10. We give away about $320 million in these since they've come to power. And to give you some contrast, when the previous government was in power, it was about $32 million. So they've upped it. It's a racket. It's vote buying, and, you know, it's dressed up as, you know, like soft power behaviour where you hand out money and then, you know, treasurer shows up or a minister or a local MP or whoever with a big plastic check and says, ta-da, here's me with the cash, I'm a good guy, vote for me. It's the wink and the nudge thing that goes on all over the place with handouts from government. But this is obviously something that particularly Labor has looked at and thought, there's big money in this. There's big money and there's big votes in this. So let's go pour it on. And they have. And who is policing it? Well, you'd like to think that, you know, good, hardworking bureaucrats in the department are making sure they're going to the right people. Well, we've been able to show that, in fact, just on one particular one that we've looked at, they've not gone to the right people at all. They've gone to people causing trouble. And that's not a good thing.
7: You made a 20-minute Google, you said, to find out about this. You know, going back probably 5 or 6 months at least, we were getting texts from people saying the Labor government are just essentially buying votes by giving grants to certain groups. And, you know, with text, you read things like Facebook, you think, oh, okay, that's, you know, somebody just venting. So this has hardly been hidden then if your average Joe as well, as a seasoned journalist such as yourself, can go in there and find this out.
6: Well, this is it. Now, look, you know, we got a whole list of all the money that's gone out. So we were reverse engineering this. We're going to say, okay, let's go and have a look at all the groups that have been given money, what they're up to. And you can actually, you know, download these lists and go through and you check donation by donation. And, you know, you can tell by the size of it. They're giving away $320 million. And we're finding grants of $300,000 or $308,000 on this occasion. You know, the maths of that is that there are hundreds of these things. And you just went through and had a look at each one, did a Google, and got on the website and said, gee, this is interesting. What's this about? Well, we did it. Why didn't they? Why didn't the government do it? And I think it is simply because it's the old phrase, get the money out there. Get it out there. Get it into the thing. This is our intention. Our policy is we want to flood ethnic Australia and multicultural and multi-religious groups with lots of money. And I don't want people to think it's just, you know, Islamic groups that are getting the money. Mm. It's all over the spectrum of religion and all over the spectrum of racial background and everything like that, ethnicity. It's all over the place. But, of course, what it is an opportunity for members of parliament to go up and show up to national days and events and say, da-da, here's me with a check. Aren't I a good guy? Wink and a nudge. Remember me when it comes to voting time. And that's what this is about. And, you know, and if someone says, well, you're being cynical, show me the evidence of that. Well, I ask the question, if you turn it around, what are we doing giving public money to people who are broadcasting on their YouTube channels vile stuff you couldn't even say about other racial groups on the airwaves?
7: How clandestine are, you know, the applications? Do they say, you know, we represent, for example, the Eaton Hill Bingo Group, and then you do a little bit of searching and find out that's not who they represent? Or do they just, some of these people just come out and go, it's the Melbourne Islamic Centre here, and we would like $300,000, please?
6: Well, there are a few of those, but the ones we've found don't have names anything like what you've described there. One is called something like One Path, and another one's called My Centre, and all these things. Look, you know,
7: so there is some level of subterfuge is the point I'm trying to make here as well, with the people who realise that perhaps we're going to have to use maybe a little made-up name here, or a little bit of, nudge and a wink just to get through and get past.
6: Look, whatever. I don't even really know what the motivations are, apart from to get money. Yeah. Free money from the government, yeah. From a government that's designing to hand it out as much as possible. So it's rottenness, and it is a deliberate political tactic. And if it's not, well, then don't do it next year.
7: And the reason I ask that
6: is they will do it because it is election strategy. This is what governments do. They hand out money. I mean, you know, if it were netball courts being built or people getting new ovals or getting, you know, new demountable buildings in their schools or something, you'd say there's a broader public good here. But I don't know what broader public good there is feeding organisations that want to divide and create anger and hatred in communities. That's not good.
7: Yeah. You know, because the point I was making too, and you know where I'm coming from here, is if you and I decided we need a bit of cash and we thought, well, you know, let's try and get it through because the government seemed keen on, you know, looking giving out cash. So we'll call it the 80s and 90s R&B Names Association. And then we say we need $300,000 to build a basketball court because you know you can get it. Do you know what I mean? There's faults on both sides here.
6: Yeah, I mean, many years ago, and that's sort of before computerisation, there were people who used to write the grants to no end, and providing you did all the paperwork and got all the stuff, you'd sometimes get the money, and it'd be ridiculous stories about people getting money for arts grants that just drew paintings or drew diagrams on blackboards. You know, they get money for it. But I think the times have moved on a little bit, but how funny, in a way, because we've rectified all the donations to the arts community and made people earn it, we've just found a new racket here.
7: Way to give away our money.
6: Give away our money to certain ethnic groups or certain religious groups, And, you know, don't really ask many questions, just get the money out there and give the local member, probably the local Labor member, the opportunity to claim credit for it.
7: What you should do is some kind of expose there at the Telegraph and, you know, put together something like we just mentioned, you know, some ridiculous group, and then put in a grant for something like, well, you know, $100,000 and see if you get it.
6: Well, yeah.
7: I mean, you'll give it back, obviously.
6: Well, yeah, only you've got to sort of sign a stat deck or something to say you're fair income. And that's a bit of a problem because I'm not sure I want to be going to jail for this yet. But it is something that, you know, I think by just putting the spotlight on it, you're highlighting that this goes on. And it just sickens people. Like, you know, I mean, I listen to the radio all the time. There was a story on North Station the other day about, you know, a group in a country hospital that couldn't get equipment, couldn't get new beds, couldn't get new monitoring equipment, so they're having to fundraise. There's no money ever for that. We're always told we've run out of money.
7: Well, that's right.
6: There seems to be 300 and something million. I mean, like $325 million, it's a third of a billion. Let's call it what it is, a third of $1 billion being flung around just to help people buy votes in marginal seats.
7: Well, that's exactly the point that people were saying on the text, you know, and I was incredulous and sort of a little bit, you know, suspicious when people sent these texts through going, well, you know, Albo's giving away, or the government are giving away money to fringe groups so that they can buy votes. And I thought, oh, that's a little bit cynical, isn't it? It turns out it's actually, there's some truth in it.
6: Cynicism these days is cynicism mostly is just a, you know, a sort of a sly way of saying things that are actually true. I mean, this is how silly it's become, and how cynically they treat us. They just think, oh, well, the public's used to this going on. But, you know, I mean, you know, all across the country, as you're broadcasting to this morning, there are communities with appalling roads where, you know, the people's lives are at risk every time they drive on it. You've got townships that have got, you know, appalling medical facilities in the bush. Appalling. Sort of things that you wouldn't tolerate if you lived in suburban Sydney. We've got elderly people in nursing homes that are below par. We've got kids going to schools that have got, you know, toilets that look third world-like.
7: Mm.
6: And, you know, this stuff goes on. And it's not right, and that's not acceptable, but we understand that the money is finite, and so you can only win so much. If they haven't got the money, they can't do it. Well, this kind of caper, this grant caper, this handout caper proves they do have the money. It's just a question of what they prioritise. And clearly that message that's going out there is buying votes in ethnic communities matters far more than fixing some of the glaring problems which are causing broader societal issues.
7: Yeah, and I agree with that. We all agree that we've got to have cutbacks. My biggest bugbear, one of them, is the fact that the NDIS is suffering. And I know that there are cheats on there, but you also have people who legitimately are in really serious situations through disability of their own or disability of their children, needing carers, and now having to justify to the government why they need that money and find themselves in that situation. They would be hearing this right now and saying, hang on a second.
6: I always go and say it was 10, 12 years ago, we didn't have an NDIS.
7: Mm.
6: We had state-based systems, which may have been not as blessed in money as the current NDIS is, but it worked. We have created this huge pot of money, which is, and that's the trouble with governments with large pots of money, whatever it's there and it's available, there'll be people finding out a way to get hold of it. And who can blame people? You know, if the gate's left open and you're that way inclined that you like ripping people off, well, you know, you think it's a victimless crime to rob the taxpayer.
7: Yeah.
6: It's an odd thing. But I do take what you say. But I remember, you know, we talk about the NDIS like it's been around since day dot. Mm. It's a reasonably new thing. And its growth has gone and gone and gone and higher and higher and higher and bigger and bigger. And there's more people disabled mathematically than there was, say, you know, 10 years ago. Something wrong with that.
7: Mm.
6: So we have turned it into a growth industry. And I'm not sure that was the intention of it. But, you know, to your point, I know what you're saying, that it shouldn't be that there are people in need who are longing and needing for things in a nation that seems to have so much spare money that splashes around on buying votes. But, you know, mate, I always look at this, Phil, every time we talk about these great pools of money, it's unimaginable the amount of money we're talking about here. And then I tell you, every cent of it's borrowed.
7: Mm.
6: Every cent of it. I mean, the government, as it spends more money than it pulls in, and it pulls in a, you know what, load.
7: Yeah.
6: I mean, we saw a figure the other day. I think the tax office drew in taxation in one financial year, $680 billion a year.
7: Wow.
6: So we've got a lot coming in, but we still managed to spend more than that, vastly more than that, in order to provide the basic services that government needs. So we're living well beyond our means. And while we live well beyond our means, we're borrowing so we can hand out money to people who want to divide and make Australia ugly and hate-filled. I'm sorry, there's something wrong with this picture.
7: Well, you know what? Our project will come from a good place when, you know, Phil and Jason Morrison present live in concert Right Said Fred and also Bewitched and E17, proudly presented by the Anthony Albanese's Labor government.
6: You've
7: tickets
6: really
7: on sale now.
6: My ear wrong. I wouldn't listen to any of that.
7: Oh, really?
6: No, okay. Thank you, though. Thank you. I'm more of an Ice House, Little River Band kind of into the stick.
7: Maybe Vanilla Ice, Puff Daddy.
6: Vanilla Ice. Hey, when I was young, Vanilla Ice was what people smoked. I have no idea what you...
7: See, I think you're showing your age there. Even I didn't know that. All right, mate. Well, listen, what's in the front page of the telly tomorrow?
6: We got a good story. A story about a government minister. I'll let people read it properly because it's one of these stories you've got to read. But a government minister who has a very particular job looking after small business, who seems to be interested in doing anything else but that. And we're at a time when, what is it, 30 or 40 small businesses a day are going under. I would have thought being the small business minister is one of the more important portfolios you can have in government. Well, we'll tell you what this particular minister has been doing with her time. And it's not much in Australia.
7: A minister taking the piss. This really,
6: it's
7: an exclusive.
6: It's a shock.
7: I'll let you get back to going to bed so you can get up early and deliver some papers. Well done, mate.
6: Thanks. See you around.
7: There he is, the paper boy, Jason Morrison, at 2:27 an hour earlier in Queensland.
0: 4RO is the home of the most fascinating history lessons with Phil Hoare from Time Safari Walking Tours.
1: 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And what did they make? They were a turtle soup canner. 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
7: 29 minutes to 3, an hour earlier in Queensland. Chris on the text says, Phil, the Somali community in Minneapolis in America are experts at siphoning the public monies, and the politicians know about this. Jean said as well, there are loads of people that do this. Jason's right. Some groups got the grant, would hand it out to their people as government didn't check where it was being used. You don't get the grant if it doesn't say multicultural. That was Jean that said that. Siv says, okay, Jason, talking about Little River Band at Ice House, some great band of their era. Yeah, but don't forget Jason is also very much into, let's not forget, really bad 80s music, the really bad stuff. Bruce says, on the gold mine, we could have been producing gold near Blaney in central New South Wales, making billions of dollars, but the government sees otherwise. The government has relied on a dreaming story, but at least common sense has been prevailed by the court on that. And another one that came in here, Jason, you also should mention the old people taking up hospital beds because they've got nowhere else to go. Gavin at a guess says, I would say it. I guess most NDIS providers who are doing the wrong thing weren't around before the NDIS existed. Most of those were around pre-NDIS and are probably legit. It can't be too hard for the authorities to know who to go after. And Norell says, hey, Phil and Jason, if Tanya Plibersek and Labor hadn't blocked the development of the gold mine and didn't spend money and throw it all over the place, they wouldn't need to take it from older Australians. So there you go. Appreciate Jason Morrison joining us for a, as he does on a Thursday morning for a chat. And on the subject, it's Conspiracy Theory Thursday. And we like this, especially because one of my favourite authors is coming to Australia. His name's John Ronson. He's written a whole bunch of books, a conspiracy theory book, one of them called Them. And I caught up with him to talk about that. And also he wrote, did you ever see the movie The Men Who Stare at Goats, which was a film as well that they had George Clooney in? Well, I thought I would talk to him starting off about his movie, about his book, Them, which is a really great conspiracy theory book. And as I was saying to him, I'm a huge fan of this. So it was a real honour to chat to him.
13: Oh, thank you. Yeah, I love that book. Like, I had no idea that the world I was exploring would become so mainstream 20 years later.
7: Well, when you look at some of the things like the Bilderberg Group, and of course, even an early Alex Jones, when you see the appearance of him in the book and the way all of these conspiracy theorists come together, it seems to me that this conspiracy theorists are right, and it's the rest of the world that's yet to catch up.
13: Look, you know, you get a rise of conspiracy theories, I think, for two reasons. Firstly, I think some people just are magical thinkers and want to believe there's a layer of magic in the world beyond what we can see with our two eyes. And B, you get a rise of conspiracy theories when the elites behave in conspiratorial ways. So I think it's everyone's fault.
7: They do nothing, though, to dispel the conspiracy theory and the paranoia that we have about them, building bunkers and everybody's aware of it and things like that. You know, it's pretty obvious that something's going on there.
13: I mean, I'm a conspiracy theorist when it comes to the tech billionaires keeping us ensnared. I read about this a little bit in The Castle, in the new book. I'm absolutely a believer that the Elon Musks of this world keep us fighting down here, keep us crazy with disinhibition and rage and culture war nonsense.
7: You know, what's interesting too about that book is that David Icke, you know, is a figure of fun, you know, somebody that you poked fun at for such a long time. Now he has become the face on social media, Instagram or what have you. He's the go-to guy if you want to know about shapeshifters and lizard people. You've got to give it to him. He has stuck to his story.
13: I have some admiration for aspects of David Icke. He was not a hypocrite. People like Alex Jones, the minute he sort of sniffed proximity to power, just like sucked up to the elites, you know, became like the big Donald Trump fan. David Icke stuck to his guns. The one thing you can say about David Icke is that he's not a hypocrite. Also, all the stuff he was talking about climate change, like his first great humiliation was when he went on this chat show in Britain, the Terry Wogan show, to say that he was the son of God and that the world was about to be destroyed by earthquakes and tidal waves and so on. So I think he was wrong about the Son of God, but he wasn't that far off about the earthquakes and the forest fires and the tidal waves. Of all the conspiracy theorists I hung out with back in the 90s, David Icke's the one I think most fondly back on, because he was no hypocrite and he stuck to his guns.
7: Well, that's exactly right. And sometimes the conspiracy theorists are right. I read a quote somewhere, just moving on to the men that stared at goats. I read a quote somewhere that said, if you've got a book and you hand control of it over to Hollywood, you've got to wipe your hands of it because it's out of your control and there's nothing that you can try and claw back.
13: Well, I mean, yes. But I was delighted. I look back on the Men Who Stare at Goats movie experience with a lot of pleasure, actually. I really liked Peter Straub, the screenwriter. He wrote a really funny screenplay. Some of the funniest jokes in the movie were written by him and not by me. And I really liked George Clooney. He was a really nice guy to hang out with. I made some money. It meant we could move home, we could move closer to the school where my son was. So mostly my memories of the Men Who Stare at Goats were very positive. But yeah, you're paid to shut up and opt out, basically. And so you absolutely have to cede control to Hollywood. There's no question about that. And I did.
7: Moving on to The Psychopath Test, which was, again, another amazing book. And this is living proof, this book, that a little bit of knowledge in the wrong hands can be very dangerous, because all of a sudden you became quite an expert in psychopathy. Everybody wanted you to try and analyze them.
13: I know, it's funny, right? Even though the book is kind of a cautionary tale to not do that, in The Psychopath Test, so the first half of The Psychopath Test, I'm teaching people how to spot psychopaths. And then in the second half of the book, I'm making people feel guilty about their new psychopath spotting powers, because becoming a psychopath spotter can turn you a little bit psychopathic. You can reduce people to mental health labels and so on. So in the book, I sort of do both things. But it's true, when the book came out, suddenly I was like Mr. Psychopath Spotter. And I've never been on so many late night talk shows talking about how to spot psychopaths. And yeah, it was a weird, heady time back in 2011.
7: When you mentioned, so you've been publicly shamed, I was one of the people that followed the exploits of the woman that texted and then jumped on a plane to go to, I think she was off to South Africa or to Africa. I was one of the people watching that story unfold, probably with half the world waiting for her to arrive. She tweeted something that was just unnecessary.
13: It was the first great public shaming. Her name's Justine Sacco. What she tweeted, it was definitely ill-advised, but it was a joke intended to mock her own privilege. It was like a liberal joke. So she thought she was doing a kind of South Park-type joke, making fun of her own, white privilege and ignorance and American privilege. But she then got on a plane, turned off her phone. Nobody took it that way. And by the time she woke up, well, the first text she saw when she woke up 11 hours later, landing in Cape Town, was somebody she hadn't spoken to since high school that said, "I am so sorry to see what's happening to you right now." That was her first clue that something had happened. And she became the kind of patient zero of what became known as cancel culture. You and I, we both watched that unfold that night. And I think it was incredibly sadistic. She was asleep on a plane and oblivious to her destruction, and her obliviousness was hilarious to people.
7: It's this pile-on trend, I guess, where we all want to jump on board and watch someone be publicly humiliated. So you're so careful about what you say. Doesn't matter. If somebody's looking for a narrative to suit their own objective, they will find it.
13: Although I think things have changed a little bit since I wrote that book 10 years ago. 10 years ago, it was like this new wave of public shaming was sweeping the world. Nobody wanted to speak up for the shamed person. The mainstream media would pile in, thrilled to have something to write about, something to do. Social media would bully somebody, and then the mainstream media would pile in too. Now, of course, these things still happen, but I would say that the kind of zealotry of about 2013 through to about 2021 isn't quite there anymore. These days, people will speak up on behalf of the shamed person. People will, Twitter obviously doesn't exist anymore. And so the idea that like a million progressives can get together and ruin somebody. That doesn't exist anymore. Now it's the right to leap in and destroy people. But it's become, you know, a little bit more holistic. You know, people fight back on behalf of the shamed person more than they used to and so on. So I think it's improving a little bit than when I wrote that book.
7: The author, John Ronson, is coming to Australia, and I'll give you the dates in just a moment, and we'll talk about his latest book, The Castle, after this at 19 to 3, an hour earlier in Queensland.
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6: 16 to 3 an hour earlier in Queensland. I see that President Zelensky has arrived at number 10 Downing Street to be hosted by the British Prime Minister, Andy Burnham. And the other thing is the Pope. The update is that he has he's in hospital, but the operation's over. I'll bring you more details throughout the morning. 16 to 3 an hour earlier in Queensland. I'll give you the tour dates in just a moment for our guest, John Ronson, who's promoting his latest book, The Castle. And I wanted to know about that.
7: The first decision I made when I decided to write The Castle, a book about unravelling men, was to not write about the manosphere and to not write about incels. So they're actually barely in the book. This is much more a very strange, unfolding mystery adventure story that crashed into my life. My son got lured to this mysterious castle in the Connecticut forests on the pretext of a party, but when he and his friends turned up, they found out that there was no party. It was a trick. The castle owner had lured them to this castle for different reasons. So I then go to the castle and this weird psychodrama unfolds between me and the castle owner, and that's how the book starts. It's much more a book about ordinary men falling apart, actually. It's not about the fringes, the incels of the manosphere. It's about this weird feeling that a lot of us feel now that the old institutions are collapsing, the old structures are collapsing, and men just feel like adrift. They don't really know what it means to be a man anymore. Mm. All the old sources of purpose and self-esteem are eroding. People are being told, okay, the way to make it is to become content creators and so on. So men are being offered all of these differing ideas about how to thrive. And I think a lot of men are like falling apart. And that's what I look for. That's what I'm looking at in this book. But in a, as I always do in all of my books, it's not a polemic, it's not an essay, it's a weird adventure story.
6: Well, when you've got young men hitting themselves on the face with hammers and calling it look maxing and things like that, it's so foreign, I imagine, to you, but certainly to me, to see the way men are so adrift.
7: Yeah, what I'm trying to do in this book is different to, I think, what other people have done in this world, which is that, firstly, it's funny and strange and gripping. It's like a page turner. And by the way, I'm bringing it to Sydney, to the recital hall in at the end of October. I'm doing like a live version of it on stage. So it's partly this kind of weird adventure story, which is actually funny.

0: you know, men used to derive structure and meaning from office life and from factory life and understanding what a man's role is in the world. And that's eroding, and I think it's turning a lot of people haywire, not just these fringe men like incels in the manosphere, but just like everyday walking around people, not really knowing how to behave anymore and who to be anymore. And the book is looking at that in a very strange and funny way.
1: Do you feel that sometimes you hold a mirror up to society? Do you feel that that's a little bit of what you're trying to do? Or do you maybe ascribe more to the Hunter S. Thompson gonzo journalism type of rule?
0: Both. I want to have a kind of Hunter S. Thompson type adventure, and I certainly do that in the castle. It's as gonzo as I've ever been in the castle.
1: So I
0: get into scrapes, I get out of my depth, I get some death threats, like all kinds of crazy things happen to me. But that's always not enough. Like, I also want the story to hold up a mirror to society. It always has to be this kind of weird, crazy adventure that has this bigger resonance. And if I can get those two things working at the same time, then I think I'm onto something.
1: I can't wait to see how this translates live on stage. I'll give people the details. Thank you so much for the time you've given us as well. Can't wait to see you when you get here, John.
0: I can't wait to come. The last I was here a year ago, I did the walk from Bondi to Coogee Beach, and still think of it as one of the greatest walking days of my life. I can't wait to come back.
1: There he is, the author John Ronson, who did, apart from anything, our Conspiracy Theory Thursday book of the morning, Them. You can see him Tuesday, October 27 in Brisbane at QPAC Concert Hall, Thursday the 29th in Sydney at the Recital Hall, and Saturday the 31st in Melbourne at the Town Hall. 12 to 3, an hour earlier in Queensland. Coming up, got a song for the morning. Haven't quite figured out which one it's going to be yet. There's a couple in the running. And Terry Barnes is on the way, and Leith Van Onselen.
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1: 8 minutes to three, an hour earlier in Queensland. 131 873. That's the number. 0460 873 873 on the text. And the email is overnights at 2gb.com. Hello, Kevin. Kevin said, Phil, talking about this execution through firing squad, which, by the way, I think is going to be off now. I think Donald Trump, when he found out that the Fort Hood shooter who committed the atrocities was paralyzed from the waist down, I think he thought, well, can we live stream this with an execution squad? I'd be interested to see what happens there with the update on that. But Kevin said, I distinctly remember watching footage of a Vietnamese firing squad shooting a corrupt sergeant on the German news story twice. We're going to talk to Terry Barnes about that, among other things, in just a moment. As I said, Leith Van Onselen's got the Treasury of Common Sense. And Luke Boner, a little bit later on this morning as well, we want to talk about small business and how it's been harmed by some of the latest changes through the government. And Kevin said, Phil, by the way, what was the story that you were going to tell Siv? I wanted to mention this because I saw a report in the newspaper. Because, you know, I've mentioned this before, that whenever I go through or near technology, I break it. And a lot of people think, oh, you're just making that up as you go along, Phil. But it's the case. Whenever anything, and go to the airport, and I try to get one of those things where you press the button and you immediately get your boarding pass. Doesn't work for me anytime. You know, those ones where electronically you put your hands under the tap and then the tap water comes out, never works for me. I found out that it's a thing, and Mark Wahlberg has it, but also the comedian John Candy, one of the things that he had as well. And it's apparently an issue that some people have, that you will go near technology and it just won't work for you. And I brought my computer in to get fixed because I broke that. Usually it takes, almost overnight, but this one I'd had for a few months and I broke it. And I brought it into the engineer because I had to move from one system to another, seeing as, you know, we're no longer owned by the company that we used to be owned by. And I took it to one engineer. I said, oh, look, it's not letting me open up any pages anymore because we've moved to a new company. He said, oh, that's easy fix. And he said, there you go. Anyway, didn't fix it. I said, oh, it's mate, I'm broken it. I rang the IT company. IT guy said, yeah, it's fixed. Next day, still not fixed. So a week down the track, anyway, still not fixed. And I took it to one of the engineers. And he said, oh, yeah, this is easily fixed. And this guy knows everything about computers. Plugs in the plug, does this, does that. And he goes, this is the weirdest thing, Phil. I can't fix your computer. And I said, I'm telling you, it's me. Apparently, it's a thing. And I went on the internet to have a look, and I found somebody that, it was on a Reddit page, somebody said, this happens to me all the time. The keyboard and the mouse would break. Everyone else's was fine. It's just me with the glitch. And this happened to me the other day with a mouse. You know, I had to go around. I made all the mice in this building lame by going through everybody's desk one by one. Every one that I worked, the one that I grabbed, worked until I got my stinky hands on it. And then I broke it again. And then I saw other people. I've gone through 3 dishwashers in 5 years, said somebody. My computer black screens whenever I try to save files, said somebody else. My new Toyota Camry's whole radio system broke within 2 years of ownership. Toyota refused to fix it because they couldn't figure out why it broke in the first place, because that simply doesn't happen. Turns out it's something to do with electromagnetics. And that there's some, I don't know what the hell it is. I mean, I can't blame, you know, a metal plate in my brain because I don't have that. But some people get this. I don't know if this is you, but this is apparently a thing that some people have. And somebody else said, I bought a toy motorcycle for my nephew. I put it together, and as soon as we turned it on, the internal wiring just turned it off. And this is, so many people have mentioned this as well. Does this happen to you? I bet I'm not the only one. Text me, 0460 873 873. I've got to try and find out what the name of this thing is.
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10: Hello, I'm Jack Fenwick. The federal government says it plans to reintroduce legislation to wind back the private health rebate for over 65s. The opposition, Greens and Crossbench have joined forces to block the measure in the Senate. The government had been hoping to save $3 billion from the cut, but critics claim it would have just put pressure on the public hospital system. A man's been charged with attempted murder after trying to set fire to three patients in a Sydney hospital. Jake Batrick reports.
11: Police were called to the Prince of Wales Hospital in Randwick on Tuesday night and say the 48-year-old patient poured accelerant on three other patients. They say he set fire to a 54-year-old man before it was quickly extinguished by hospital staff. The 54-year-old is in a stable condition with minor burns. A 63-year-old man and 64-year-old woman also have minor injuries. The 48-year-old is charged with offences including attempted murder and common assault. He's due to face a bail court today. Jake Batrick reporting.
10: A key construction group has joined calls for a new tax on trusts to face a Senate inquiry. The federal government has introduced a bill to place a 30% tax on discretionary trusts in a bid to close loopholes. The opposition and Greens are both calling for the legislation to undergo deeper scrutiny. Danita Wan from Master Builders Australia says the bill is currently riddled with issues.
12: Hundreds of thousands of tradies across the country will now be put in a difficult situation where they will either need to pay more tax or they will need to spend a significant amount of money, well over $100,000 each, to look at restructuring their business.
10: Consultancy firm Deloitte is reviewing a government economic analysis of a proposal to merge three West Australian universities after AI-style errors, including fake links and wrong authors, were uncovered. It's the second time in just over a year the firm has faced backlash after a report for the Department of Employment and Workplace Relations included three non-existent academic references and made-up quotes. The National Tertiary Education Union and University Vice-Chancellors have slammed the report as sloppy. The healthcare spending gap between metropolitan and rural Australia has blown out to $9.23 billion, leaving regional communities facing severe doctor shortages and worsening health outcomes. A report reveals major cities have over 20 times as many specialist doctors per capita as small country towns, forcing rural areas to rely heavily on nurses for essential care. The National Rural Health Alliance warns the traditional Medicare funding model is failing remote communities and calls for urgent government intervention to fix the growing divide. Checking sport, New Eagle Trent Rivers says the prospect of playing under Andrew McWalter was one of the main reasons he joined West Coast. The West Aussie joins the club from Melbourne, where McWalter spent 2024 as a midfield coach. Rivers says he wants to play more midfield minutes and feels he plays his best football under the guidance of the Eagles coach.
13: That was part of the reason I was enticed to West Coast as well, is that when I did get those minutes at Melbourne, it was under Minnie as well. He was our midfield coach back there, so I felt he was able to get the best out of my footy.
10: And Australia have dominated Bangladesh in their third and final ODI at Allen Border Field. The visitors bowled out for 172 with one ball remaining in their innings, Australia taking just under 23 overs to chase down the total. Megan Shutt, named player of the match, taking 4 for 60.
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8: Showers and storms forecast across Capricornia again today. 26 the expected top for Rocky after a minimum of 21. Yeppoon 24 degrees today. Gladstone getting to 25 and Billawheeler reaching 27.
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1: 7 minutes past three, an hour earlier in Queensland. Seems I'm not alone. Sandra said, Phil, I felt relieved to hear about your tech problem. I always thought that it was tech that hated me and was playing around with my head. We've been at war with each other for ages. Well, I'm going to give you something in just a moment, by the way, that Maureen just sent me, Sandra. Wait till you hear this. Marty in Werribee said, my dad kills watches and can't float in the water. And he's got a drawer full of dead watches that stop and never work again. It's a bit like Uri Geller, isn't it? My watches are okay. I don't think I've had that problem. He says he's incidentally a dead weight in the water. So he can't float. He just sinks. Isn't that interesting? Maybe that's part of this thing, where if technology doesn't work around you, see if you can float. If you weigh the same as a duck, otherwise you must be a witch. Some people will go, what's he going on about? Other people will go, oh, I get it, Phil. And also, let me get to this, in fact, from Maureen, who said, Phil, do you know that there's a thing called the Pauly effect, right? And this is about the supposed tendency of technical equipment to mysteriously break down or malfunction. And this happened with a theoretical physicist, Wolfgang Pauly. Hence the reason why they called this the Pauly effect. If Wolfgang Pauly entered a physics laboratory, delicate equipment like vacuum pumps, oscilloscopes and light bulbs and also cyclotrons, they'd suddenly fail, they'd leak or they'd catch fire. Isn't that interesting? So it's an unscientific folklore, but there's got to be something in this. Because it's happening to me and it's happening to half of everybody listening in this morning. We may, in fact, be perpetrators of the Pauly effect. I don't actually feel bad knowing that, to be honest. Hello, Jason. How are you? Just going back to what Jason Morrison was saying, Phil. Socialist Albo will provide more taxpayer money to his favourite activist group, the Environmental Defenders Office, to appeal that gold mine decision. That's Jason that just sent through the text. 0460 873 873 or 131 873 on the phone. Okay, on the subject of politics, it's time, as we always do, this Thursday morning, for Terry Barnes.
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9: It's the Week in Politics with Terry Barnes.
1: Thanks, Mr. Speaker of Australia, indeed. Here he is, Terry Barnes. Good morning. How are you?
22: Good morning. I actually did elocution lessons when I was a kid, so hopefully I don't sound like that myself.
1: No, I think somebody would point it out to you. And I think as the leader of a country, you should probably be able to pronounce the name of the country properly. But that's by the by.
22: Well, you may very well say that, but I could not possibly comment.
1: No, that's right. However, where's Geoffrey Rush when you need him? Quick nod there to the King's Speech.
22: Somewhere down in Melbourne, actually.
1: Well, there you go. Maybe you could go and catch up with Albo. On the subject of the great Prime Minister and, of course, our great Treasurer as well. Oh, the fallout over the ATO card surcharge changes. Looks like somebody may get pushed under a bus for this.
22: Well, it looks like the bus has backed away. I mean, Tuesday night at the Australian Chamber of Commerce and Industry dinner, the Prime Minister seemed to be saying, well, look, as far as the ATO and credit card surcharges and not allowing credit card payments goes, I stopped all that. I decided to put my foot down and make sure it didn't happen because I consulted. Well, actually, I consulted because the industry complained, so I listened to them and acted straight away. But yesterday, he seemed to be saying, well, Treasurer Jim Chalmers and I worked together on this. And, Phil, I mean, it comes down to the Prime Minister made his point and politically backed away because he wants to stay friends, if he can stay friends with the Treasurer. Did it in a way that made it very clear that whatever he said yesterday, what he said the night before is actually the truth.
1: I thought it was interesting, the timing of this as you head towards the end of the year. In radio, we have a thing called the killing season, which is where essentially you change people from radio stations and shows with, Christmas coming up and people have got other things to think about. Do they have a similar type of season in politics around the end of the year?
22: Oh, Lordy, yes, they do.
1: Because I thought that might have fallen in time with this, to be honest.
22: Well, look, and I think the killing season is not going to happen this year. I don't think Anthony Albanese is going to be rolled anytime soon. I don't think Jim Chalmers is going to be rolled anytime soon. But clearly, all is not well in the Parliamentary Labor Party, because it was actually another minister, Housing Minister Claire O'Neill, who really raised the alarm about the concerns of small businesses in her electorate, I think, down here in Melbourne, about the impact of not being able to use your credit card to pay an ATO debt. And certainly, I mean, a lot of people do it. I don't. So in terms of my business, I use BPay, actually, to pay my tax. But certainly, if we're talking about lines of credit and trying to stretch margins, I can see that many, many businesses do need to have that option. And the fact that the ATO didn't understand that, I just think it was extraordinary. The fact that the Treasurer didn't understand it, I'm not surprised about, because as far as I know, he has never worked in the private sector. But certainly, I think, as far as the government goes, even though the Reserve Bank was the decision maker in getting rid of the surcharge, the government should have known the effects of it and certainly shouldn't have allowed the tax office to actually try and, change the rules to suit itself.
1: So under the concept then of this killing season, which is essentially where you go out with the old and with the new, usually, as I said, happens in radio towards the end of the year, so it doesn't make that big a splash. It seems like the knives are out. Is there going to be perhaps a catalyst where Labor will push people under the bus? Could it be perhaps the November Victorian election?
22: Well, certainly I don't think Labor's going to do particularly well in the Victorian election. And certainly I think it's fairly safe to say that I think Victorian Labor government is on its way out on the 28th of November. However, I don't think that would be the catalyst for big upheavals federally. It would certainly make the Prime Minister's job a little harder, but it also might say to, the Prime Minister and to Angus Taylor on the Liberal side too, that if One Nation doesn't perform as well as they think they're going to perform, that bubble is starting to burst or is starting to deflate. So, I think the killing season in politics is usually the last sitting period of Parliament for the year, which is usually early December. And certainly that's happened in the past on both sides of politics. But I think just at the moment, the way things are going is that the authority of the Prime Minister, particularly since the May budget, has been just chipping away a bit here, a bit there. I think it has more than peaked. The Treasurer has not just peaked, he's actually going downhill very quickly. But in terms of a obvious replacement for either, I don't think there is one as yet. I think the most logical replacement for Jim Chalmers as Treasurer is a fellow called Andrew Charlton, who's a junior a parliamentary secretary or assistant minister. He's not even a full minister, but he is an economics whiz. And I think Jim Chalmers knows it, because every opportunity he can get, he doesn't seem to allow Andrew Charlton to shine at all.
1: When going back to what you were talking about being, the Prime Minister's financial credibility is being chipped away at, I would have said, based on some of the calls we've got lately, it's been eviscerated probably by Jim Chalmers. And if that's the case, and he's a bit of a sly old fox, the Prime Minister, you've got to be, quite wily when you are a Prime Minister or a long-serving politician. You've got to make sure that you can basically keep your job. So that means, unfortunately, at the cost of other people's jobs. And that's why I thought maybe Jim Chalmers is skating on such thin ice now that in order for the Prime Minister to save his own political neck, he may
22: have
1: to...
22: Well, it's not panic stations for Labor yet, to be honest, Bill. I think if this decline keeps going and if One Nation keeps surging and the coalition starts to recover past 20% of primary vote, say the middle of next year, if I was Prime Minister, I'd start to get a bit nervous. And certainly I think the possibility of reshuffles in some part of, I would say the middle of next year, is a real possibility. Whether the Treasurer is pushed under the bus at that stage, we'll have to wait and see. But certainly at the moment, I think there are no obvious candidates to replace either, and that's the best thing that's going for them. I mean, the speculation about Chalmers is that he's no longer foreman material, that he's actually done his dash as a leadership aspirant. And I think there is some substance to that. In terms of alternatives to Mr. Albanese, I think the most logical one and the most likely one is actually the Health Minister, Mark Butler, who's he's not really set the world on fire, but he hasn't actually made a mess of things either. And he plays the political game very well, and he's actually of the same left faction as the Prime Minister. In fact, he's probably the Prime Minister's closest political mate in the government. So I think in that sense, I think don't speculate in the direction of Dr. Chalmers, because he's a PhD. He's got a PhD in Paul Keating studies, believe it or not. No, I don't think Jim Chalmers is the man likely to be. I think it's going to be Mark Butler or somebody else.
1: Okay, well, if I'm on a plane and somebody yells out, is there a doctor on board, and Jim Chalmers comes up to the front, to the cockpit, I'm not going to put my faith in that. Okay, let's talk about your favourite person. Do you want to give him his little nomenclature?
22: L'homme d'orange.
1: Yeah, see, there he is. Well, the President, Donald Trump. Now, let's start with, there are several things we can break down here. Firstly, let's talk about this live execution that I don't think is going to happen. I think that the whole thing is unconscionable and also unbelievable in 2026. But also, you know, there are other issues here. I think they found out now that the shooter at Fort Hood is in a wheelchair, and that changes it a little bit, I think.
22: Well, it certainly does a lot. I think the shooter, and let's not name him because I think that's exactly what he wants. He wants some notoriety. He said that. He actually pleaded with the military court to die. I mean, that's what he wants. And I'm personally not against the death penalty. I mean, that's a matter for the Americans. It's a matter for President Trump and Defense Secretary Pete Hegseth. But it's Mr. Hegseth, well, I think he cosplays at being some sort of gung-ho soldier, you know, G.I. Joe, doesn't he? I mean, to actually talk about firing squads, it's just that, like, you know, having cereal for breakfast, I think is bad enough. But to talk about live streaming it, I just think is appalling. I mean, the public executions were done away with in Britain and Australia, best part of 200 years ago. In America, I think they finished just before the Second World War, and of course, I think in France they stayed a little longer. But the idea of it being a public spectacle, whether it's, you know, in person or online, I just think is absolutely repugnant and abhorrent. And the fact that Pete Hegseth is pushing it so enthusiastically, but has not been stopped from doing so by President Trump, I just find absolutely disgraceful and disgusting. I think the shooter, the terrorist, because he was a terrorist act, deserves his just reward. But to do it in this way, I think, one, it gives him what he wants. He wants that notoriety. He wants to be seen as being a martyr. It's doing it. It would do it. But I just think the idea of public executions in this day and age is absolutely barbaric.
1: And not only that, Terry, let's talk about the Christa Pike execution, the botched execution really quickly. So they didn't get that right. And, you know, that situation is horrible for Christa Pike at the moment because she's being brought back to life, I think, maybe to be executed again. But what happens if it goes wrong? And you've got some hideous live stream out there where, you know, it's not successful.
22: Well, I've never seen one, obviously, but I understand how they work, which is that the firing squad doesn't quite succeed. The officer in charge has to actually do it himself.
1: Yeah, imagine watching, what's that, like 3 or 4
22: exactly
1: minutes?
22: Exactly right.
1: Wow.
22: Exactly right. That's absolutely appalling and disgraceful. And I'm not into censorship. And certainly the fact that the Prime Minister is talking about wanting to censor any live streaming of it in Australia. I can understand where it's coming from, but I think that's dangerous in another way. But But certainly I don't think we want to see it. I think President Trump needs to realise that. And the fact that he hasn't realised that so close to his midterm elections, where he's not looking particularly flash in the polls, I just think it's absolutely extraordinary.
1: Yeah, that's it. Hey, can you hold on one sec? I want to talk to you about something else that's happening in America.
22: Okay.
1: All right, hold on a moment. 3:21, an hour earlier in Queensland.
0: Wheels are everywhere. On the streets. In songs. There's those annoying ones on shopping trolleys. And there's the one we spin each morning on 4RO. Thanks to Harvey Norman Electrical and Computers. Where would we be without the wheel? And what would we do without the 4RO Wonder Wheel? Thanks to Harvey Norman Electrical and Computers on the Talk of Central Queensland. 990 4RO.
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3: 25 minutes past three, an hour earlier in Queensland. And about now is time Luke Boner will join us with the Boner Report, and he's got some really interesting things he wants to talk about, and a story about small business and how small business is really being crippled at the moment in this country. And you may want to contribute to that. That's coming up a little bit later on this morning with Luke Boner. 131873 is the number, 0460873873 on the text. I've got some music news for today, October 15. I've got a good song. I feel very confident about this morning's Song of the Morning. I think it'll be a thumbs up all round. But, again, maybe I'm just being a little premature. Won't be the first time. And we'll find out about that in a sec. But let's get back to Terry Barnes. I'd like to talk about the new press secretary, the American press secretary, Terry. Her name was, her name is, because she hasn't lost a job yet, Katie Zachariah. Now, yesterday, I may have made a bit of a faux pas because I watched about 30 seconds of her doing her debut, and I thought she was quite good, the 30 seconds that I watched. Maybe I should have watched 60 seconds because, boy, she didn't do very well in the press after I woke up and I checked the press and everything like that, the newspapers. Didn't really get received that well, I thought, Terry.
4: No, she did not. No, she did not. I mean, certainly I think she was very nervous, and that's fair enough. But she went into a long spiel about herself. I mean, nobody was actually interested in her. She's the president's press secretary, but she talked about, thanking her family. It was all like an Academy Award acceptance. And then she talked about, how wonderful it was to be part of President Trump's administration. I always wanted to work with President Trump. But really, I mean, following Caroline Levitt, whatever you think about Caroline Levitt, she was bloody brilliant.
3: I agree. Yeah, polished.
4: She could answer any question, and she could think on her feet on the spot because she could actually get into the president's mind and the way his way of thinking and talking.
3: I agree with that.
4: Whereas Mrs. Zachariah, besides the fact she looks surgically enhanced, And certainly, I think, look absolutely out of place. And there's the greatest Donald Trump press secretary of them all, a fellow called Anthony Scaramucci, who lasted all of 11 days in the job, has been saying, after one day, she's done 1/11th of the Scaramucci. I didn't see the whole of the half-hour briefing, but I'd watched a bit more than 30 seconds, I have to say. Mm. And certainly I thought she was uninformed, she was underbriefed. I think she was under pressure, though, to be fair, because she just moved from California to Washington. Her family was still in California. She's trying to juggle her own personal arrangements. She's trying to get across the detail. And she apparently was only given a briefing book only an hour or so before the press conference. So she was doing her best. And Good on her for doing that.
3: Well, that's what I was saying last night, and I didn't see what the, you know, the blowback was on this, but having said that, now people are starting to scrutinise her credentials. And at the press conference afterwards, when they were off on their way to Alaska, she was standing behind Donald Trump. Somebody asked her about where she studied law, and she got her law degree, and then she said, China! And Donald Trump, I've never seen him, his neck whiplash like that before. He was looking at her, looked back to the press, and then looked back at her again, as if to say, hang on, what was that? And then she sort of went, China. And so I think that now, you know, when people start saying, bring back Sean Spicer, you know, the writing might be on the wall. There may be a scattermooch, scattermooch, can you do the Fandango?
4: Thunderbolts and lightning.
3: Very, very frightening for Katie.
4: Yeah, but certainly, look, I think she's got to learn fast. But I thought to basically on questions, particularly in relation to Russia and Ukraine, saying, I don't know that, I have to get back to you.
3: Yeah.
4: It was not a good look. And I think if the administration is wanting to look like it's in charge so close to the midterms that it's got nothing to worry about, that nothing to see here, the new press secretary, Katie Zachariah, is probably not the best person to have up there on the podium.
3: Yeah, I think that it's a tough one because it's a tough gig as well. But then again, no, put your hand up for it too. You've written an article that I'd like you to expand on as well. Where do you? It's not in the Spectator, is it?
4: No, I think you're talking about the article I wrote over the weekend in the Australian Financial Review.
3: That's the one I meant. Why do I always think it's the Spectator? At least I didn't
4: because
3: mention the conversation.
4: Usually is, but I do contribute to the AFR from on some things that I know a little bit about.
3: Yeah, so. Well, there you go. Well, I could have said, my president, I mean Terry Barnes. So there you go. The article on Liberal Party spending, which is in the AFR. Could you please expand on that for us?
4: Well, it's not the federal Liberal Party, it's the Victorian Liberal Party, because, of course, down here in Melbourne, where I am, in Victoria, there's an election, state election on 28th November, where it looks like the state Liberals, the state Liberal National Coalition, are going to, I won't say romp it in, but I think they're going to get over the line, whether it's on their own or with the One Nation support. But the problem is, if they're going to be a new government replacing 12 years of Daniel Andrews, Jacinda Allen, and now Ben Carroll, and Labor is absolutely, bankrupted the state in terms of debt, in terms of deficit, in terms of major projects, overruns, of course, CFMEU antics and other corruption. It's a state of chaos, not a state to be in. And the new government actually has to inherit a set of books that are going to be absolutely, absolutely awful.
3: Mm.
4: Yet get like oppositions do when a government is on the nose. They make promises to fix things, but fixing things cost money, and they're making some big money promises in terms of health, in terms of police, in terms of even fixing potholes, which is, this is going to be the pothole election, which I think we've talked about before. $5 billion to fix potholes over the next 4 years. I mean, all this costs money, but if the books are so bad, if the cupboard is there, something has to give, and the savings that they've identified may not be enough to do anything more than tread water with the debt, particularly, you know, going towards $200 billion in another year or so.
3: Yeah.
4: And certainly I think it's going to be a test for the coalition, and particularly for the leader, Jess Wilson, who's currently also the shadow treasurer, to really make it clear that they're prepared to do the tough stuff. They talk the talk quite a lot, but they need to actually walk the walk if they get elected. And I've certainly, from the flow of promises I've seen so far,
3: Well, you mentioned it
4: outside of politics, but I have my worries about the way they're going.
3: You mentioned in the article a desperate Labor scare campaign. What's in the box of tricks?
4: Well, look, I mean, when Labor's on the nose as much as they are, desperate to either win, which I think is unlikely, or save the furniture, so to speak, in terms of keeping as many seats as they can. They're going to run all sorts of scare campaigns about cuts here and cuts there, and not just, and talks about One Nation and tying up with them. Jess Wilson has to actually tear that down. But I think she also has to say that I'm prepared to do the tough stuff. It's not going to be always easy. It's not going to be always as quick as you'd like, but I have to do the right thing by the state, by all of us, not just those people who I want to vote for us.
3: Mm. Well, we've got a couple of weeks out, and it's going to be
4: very
3: interesting.
4: Well, there's about six and a half weeks to go now.
3: Yeah. A couple of very interesting elections. This is right up there with the midterms for people in Victoria.
4: Oh, it's a good time, November, for politics. And of course, there's an election in New Zealand coming up next month as well.
3: I'm going to vote for Russell Crowe. Let's talk about one more thing. Josh Frydenberg has returned with a new memoir and perhaps the possibility of a leadership challenge at some stage.
4: Well, he certainly launched his new book yesterday. I think about 600 people turned up in the Malvern Town Hall. And according to the Australian write-up of it, he knew every one of them personally. And I, with Josh, who I've known for a long time, I certainly believe that because he is one of the best networkers in the game. He's actually a really decent bloke. He's a really nice bloke. And I think what he's done, particularly taking a stand on anti-Semitism after Bondi, is really admirable. But certainly when somebody like Josh Frydenberg, former treasurer, former heavyweight in the Abbott, Turnbull and Morrison governments, who lost his seat in 2022, of course, to Attiel, is starting to talk about what he believes in and where he thinks the country should go. It does sound like a manifesto for political comebacks, doesn't it? And certainly, it set the hairs running as far as the media goes. But certainly, I think it's a bit of inconvenience for Angus Taylor, who I think has had a bit of traction last week since he released his immigration statement. So, but really, I think Josh is sort of playing the will I, won't I game.
3: Toe in the water, isn't it? Dipping a toe in.
4: He has to make a decision soon because it is unsettling for the coalition. To have that speculation. There may well be some MPs in the coalition or the Liberal Party room in Canberra who do want him back, because one reason or another they think that he is the right man for the job.
3: Yeah.
4: But certainly he is not there at the moment. He has to be elected again. Presumably he wants to be elected in his old seat of Kooyong. So until he decides to stand, where he stands depends on where he sits, and he's sitting on the outside at the moment.
3: Got good text reaction from it, though, when I mentioned this. A few people said, bring Josh back.
4: Well, certainly I think he would add some real ballast to the coalition team and certainly the Liberal Party team if he did, because he's no slouch. He's got a string of academic letters after his name. He's been around politics a long time. He's he's actually worked in foreign policy with Alexander Downer before he went into Parliament. And he had a number of portfolios, including in the energy space, when he was a minister. He's a very experienced man now. And as I said, he's got a moral conscience as well, which he's actually used, I think, in the public interest in the last 12 months. And I think he would be an asset if he came back. But on what terms would he come back is the question, I suppose, that many people are wondering.
3: Well, however, he may also turn into a best-selling author and may end up, we look forward to his next book, Harry Albo and the Goblet of Fire.
4: Yes, but who would? I'm trying to think about who's that professor that Miriam Margolyes played. I can't remember her name now. The nasty one.
3: Yeah, right. I'm not a Harry Potter fan, but yeah.
4: Dolores Umbridge. That's the one.
3: Oh, okay.
4: But certainly, look. I think it's good to see that Josh is out there and still interested in public life. I think whether he goes back into Parliament or not is the question.
3: Well, that's it. We need people with the experience. Good. Speaking of which, it's always great to talk politics with you. I'll let you get to bed. We'll chat again next week.
4: No worries. Thanks, Phil.
3: There he is, Terry Bunt. Okay, on the text, this one coming through, no name on this. Phil, the Victorians shouldn't have to pay to fix the product. We've already paid for, so where's the money going to go for? That's right on the big build. And then Dan Andrews, Jacinda Allen, they should be paying for that out of their own pocket. Joe says, hey, Phil and Terry, the new press secretary is bound to be better than Corinne Jean-Pierre, who spent the whole time at the podium telling porkies and talking about herself. Was she the press secretary for the Biden administration? I think that's the one you're talking about there. Chris says, on this occasion, I agree with Terry Barnes on Albo and Chalmers, but Butler is pretty much more of the same. Voters don't know where he hides. Albo's ministers are all like Albo, says Chris. Great, what we need is Josh back, says Wayne. Be good if he could come back. And also Mitch says, Josh to One Nation. It's a long shot, but if they had him, wow, hold on, Liberals. And Mitch also went on to say about Anthony Scaramucci, can Scaramucci do the Fandango? Is thunderbolt and lightning very, very frightening indeed? Galileo. I think I may have played Bohemian Rhapsody so many times, I think I actually know that song word for word. 22 minutes to 4, an hour earlier in Queensland. Speaking of music, we'll have some next.
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3: 18 to 4, an hour earlier in Queensland. Luke Boner talks about the troubles that small business are having and whether or not the latest moves by the Albanese government are helping or hindering the future of small business? And you can get involved in that in about half an hour's time with Luke Bonner. Today is October 15. Let's get your music news. And I've got a good song. I'm feeling very, very confident about this. On this day, and this is a coincidence, October 15, 1993, the Crash Test Dummies released their second studio album, which featured the song Mm-mm-mm-mm. Here's the coincidence. Tomorrow morning, the Crash Test Dummies will be our guests ahead of their Australian tour. In our segment Behind the Song, we're going to talk about this song. It's a really curious song, isn't it? And it has a Guinness Book of Record behind it as well. I'll tell you what that record is tomorrow morning. On this day, on October 15, 1988, Bon Jovi started a four-week run at number one in the US on the album charts with their fourth release, New Jersey. And I was asking John Bon Jovi about that, how he feels this far down the track, looking back at the work of New Jersey now.
13: You loved everyone in the moment. They were your favorite record in and of those moments. And so how could I not be proud of Slippery When Wet and New Jersey? I wouldn't want to rewrite them, if that makes any sense. You know, I mean, I was 25 when we wrote Bad Name and Amen. But to be 56 and writing Bad Name wouldn't work for me.
14: Was there a period there where people were focusing more on the hair than they were on the music?
13: Oh, I probably was saying that in 2018. You know, I think we always have to fight that fight. But what comes with time and a catalog of music is then people talk about it less.
3: Yeah.
13: Let's just say that. Now they talk about it because they can't believe I still have it.
3: John Bon Jovi there. Birthday time. Chris de Burgh was born on this day in 1948. I could have played the Woman in Red, but I didn't. I figured you'd probably appreciate the fact that I didn't. On this day in 1946, Richard Carpenter of the Carpenters was born. And on this day, October 15, 1960, the famous lineup of the Beatles got together for the first time. This was when Ringo Starr replaced Pete Best. And they did a version of the George Gershwin song, Summertime. Think I could find it? No, I can't. Although, I did find Paul McCartney. He did a Summertime album, and he did that song as a solo artist. It's summertime. And it's quite good. I've never heard this before. I quite like it.
15: And living is easy.
3: I wonder if Paul McCartney ever decided that maybe he could have gone off in a blues tangent. I'd have liked it. Okay, here's another one for you. On this day in 1987, Joe Satriani released his second full-length solo album, Surfing with the Alien. It was all instrumental, which was a little of sort of unheard of at that time, as I was saying to Joe Satriani.
16: You know, the whole genre of instrumental rock guitar didn't exist. Maybe about 11 or 13 years prior, Jeff Beck had been the biggest guitar hero in practicing that kind of style. And then it sort of, you know, moved on. But by the time I came along, I sort of was doing this as an experiment. And I threw an introduction through my friend Steve Vai, who had just gotten kind of a record deal with this little company out of New York. Look, if they sign me, they definitely sign you, because he knew my music was not as crazy as his own, you know.
14: However, you do sing, because you sang backing vocals on Crowded House's self-titled album.
16: Yeah, isn't that crazy?
14: Wow.
16: I was in a band from 79 through just about 84. It was a power trio. We were kind of like Green Day, kind of like that, except we weren't good. That was the problem. There was a guy who almost signed us.
3: There you go, Joe Satriani. And one more. I've got a song for us, but we're all going to show our age now, because we're going to go back now 50 years to 1976, where this song did extremely well for this band. They won the Best Australian Group. The lead singer won the King of Pop. The album, named after the single, won the Best Australian Album in the King of Pop Awards, or the TV Week King of Pop Awards, as it was known in 1976. And also the most popular Australian single for this song in 1976 as well. I feel pretty safe in saying I think you'll like this.

0: like your good overnight buddy. Done good this morning with that song. Sherbet. I was playing every instrument while that was on too, not just doing air vocals, but air drums. I had air guitar and everything. Harry loved it. So did Gabe's, Sandra as well, Kevin and Wayne, Keith the truckie, Marie, Jean. I haven't heard from Lucy, Ben Fordham's producer. She normally gives me the thumbs up, but I did hear from Dusty Fitzpatrick in the 2GB newsroom. So, as I said, I think your old mate done well this morning with the song. 10 to 4, an hour earlier in Queensland. We'll have a look at some of the overnight news after this.
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5: Six minutes to four, an hour earlier in Queensland. By the way, Luke Boner joins us just after 4:15, an hour earlier in Queensland this morning to talk about how business failures have surged to a new record high, exposing a sharp contradiction between the official data and the Prime Minister Anthony Albanese's rosy economic claims in Parliament. Barnaby Joyce says the socialists are destroying our country. And we'll talk about this with small business. How much harder is it for you now? Is the government at the moment and the policies crippling small business? How much harder have you found it? And also, Bob Catter would like to have another state, the sort of North Queensland, which is already known as North Queensland, but he wants it to be the seventh state. We'll talk about that. Here's some of your overnight news as well. China's exports have surged 36.3% in September, far above the 25.7% expectations. Also, Germany is pushing the EU to impose additional limits on Chinese imports. Israel's begun deploying additional air defense systems across the country in anticipation of a possible war with Iran. And also, SpaceX has restricted their Starlink for the Ukrainian forces. These military missions have been disrupted overnight. It's been a bit tough for Zelensky now that that's happened. And also, an Iranian ship, or Iranians have sunk a container ship in the Strait of Hormuz, carrying luxury perfumes from Dubai and also from some iPhones too. So there you go, Strait of Hormuz this morning. Smells like Sauvage from Johnny Depp. UAE passports are now the most powerful passport in the world. Two masked men have burnt down 11 of 17 Starlink antennas in Bulgaria. And here's one more for you. This is an interesting one. 3D printed salmon is going to the US supermarkets, produced by an Israeli food technology company. 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And you can have it with computer chips. You know where I'm going with that. I don't need to give you that punchline.
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5: 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Thanks for the thumbs up, too. And Keith says it's starting to rain.
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14: Hello, I'm Jack Fenwick. The opposition and Greens have joined forces to block changes to the Medicare rebate for over 65s. The federal government had planned to wind back the measure to save the budget $3 billion, but critics claim the move would simply put more pressure on the public hospital system. Liberal Senator Dave Sharma has told the ABC the government was trying to make budget savings from pensioners.
15: 3.2 million Australians were going to be affected. This was going to materially impact people on low incomes, older Australians on low incomes. It was also going to put more pressure on the public sector, because if you can no longer afford private health insurance and you're older, an older Australian, you're going into the public hospital system. That's why we opposed it.
14: The Prime Minister is playing down a federal court ruling against his government over a gold mine in the New South Wales Central West. Labor sought to block the McPhillamys project using an Indigenous Heritage Protection Order. The opposition claims the government relied on a contested Dreamtime story. But Anthony Albanese has told Parliament the court overruled the decision because of procedural errors.
16: I understand the court found the declaration was not validly made. This is a complex legal case, and as it's a legal matter, we will work through the judgment together with the Attorney General and we'll consider the findings very carefully indeed.
14: Consultancy firm Deloitte is reviewing errors in an economic analysis commissioned by the WA government over the proposed merger of three of the state's universities. The report appears to have the hallmarks of artificial intelligence mistakes, including citations that reference the wrong authors and web links. The National Tertiary Education Union and university workers say the presence of AI in the report is deeply troubling. A man's been charged with attempted murder after trying to set fire to three patients in a Sydney hospital. Police called to the Prince of Wales Hospital in Randwick on Tuesday night, said the 48-year-old patient poured accelerant on three others. A 54-year-old man sustained minor burns. A 63-year-old man and 64-year-old woman have minor injuries. Victorian women will receive free medical and surgical abortions up to 16 weeks under a $30 million re-election pledge from the state Labor government. The funding will reimburse travel costs and cover private provider fees to remove out-of-pocket expenses of up to $1,000 and fix regional access shortages. And the world's oldest shipwreck has been discovered off the coast of Turkey. Archaeologists have dated it to between 4,400 and 4,700 years old, which is the early Bronze Age and is around the same time that the Great Pyramid was being built. Checking sport now, and the 2026 AFL trade period has wrapped up, with a number of deals being made in the dying stages. Alex Riddell was there at Marvel Stadium.
17: Jack Viney and Trent Rivers are officially Eagles players after West Coast and Melbourne reached a deal in the final stages of the trade period. Kadeen Coleman has landed at the Bombers, signing a four-year deal with Essendon. Josh Goda, who is coming out of contract at North Melbourne, is headed to Hawthorn. Hawk Bodie Ryan is moving to the Demons. Lion Will McLaughlin departs Brisbane for Melbourne. Port Adelaide's Luke Pedler has been traded to Port Adelaide. But Nick Murray is staying at the Crows after they failed to reach a deal with the Kangaroos. Alex Riddell, Melbourne.
14: And the Australian women have claimed a series clean sweep against Bangladesh, winning their third and final ODI by 8 wickets. Australia able to chase down Bangladesh's total of 172 in just under 23 overs. Megan Shutt, player of the match, with figures of 4 for 60.
4: 4RO's Community File for Harvey Norman Furniture and Bedding.
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0: Showers and storms forecast across Capricornia again today. 26 the expected top for Rocky after a minimum of 21. Yeppoon 24 degrees today. Gladstone getting to 25 and Billawila reaching 27.
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0: is a new day. 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
1: 7 minutes past four. An hour earlier in Queensland. I thought I'd beaten the rain, got up back on the bike for the first time in 3 weeks. Didn't need the trickle for the battery, but looks like it's going to rain, according to Keith, who said that a moment ago. Bloody hell, I got that wrong, didn't I? Tactical error there. 7 minutes past four, an hour earlier in Queensland. We're going to talk to Luke Boner in a moment. He joins us for his regular Boner Report, live from 6 feet underground in the Boner Bunker. And we're going to talk about the difficulties that small business are having at the moment. Are you being crippled as a small business owner by budget and several other things, the economy? Let's talk about that. And I have, when I speak to Boner, we'll talk more about this, but I have, if you are feeling the pain as a small business owner, a story for you in the newspapers in just a moment that's going to give you a little bit more of a sting in the tail. Speaking of which, the front page of The Australian, sting in the PM's tails, the headline there. Anthony Albanese has drastically watered down his boast of being personally responsible for reversing the tax office's credit card ban, as he denied undercutting Jim Chalmers, with Labor MPs privately complaining that internal morale, as at its lowest level since being swept into the midterm government, well, into government more than 4 years ago. The government's midterm blues escalated yesterday after a key budget savings measure was defeated in Parliament, with the Coalition and the Greens striking down Labor's proposed $3 billion rebate hike on private health insurance for over 65s. Health Minister Mark Butler vowed to reintroduce the private health insurance legislation into Parliament on Thursday, with the government needing to take a revenue hit by exempting pensioners from the policy if it is to have any chance of passing Parliament. That's The Australian. Let's get to, oh, here we go, small business in the Adelaide Advertiser. Small Business Minister Anne Alley billed taxpayers more than $150,000 to visit 9 countries in the past 17 months, including Spain, Jordan, Bahrain, Bangladesh. In the meantime, thousands of small businesses have gone bust due to soaring rents, power bills, and rising insurance costs. I can almost hear Luke Boner on the end of the phone here and his exasperated breathing. And we'll talk more about this in just a moment. The ASIC, if you prefer, estimated that about 30 businesses are entering insolvencies every day. 30 every day. And it can be inferred that 810 businesses closed while the small business minister was overseas. So where did she go and how much did it cost the taxpayer? Well, she had a trip that cost nearly $43,000. It was a week-long trip to Spain where she signed a memorandum with the Spanish government to deepen cooperation on gender equality. I'm not making this up. An $18,600 odd trip to Indonesia to build on development assistance. A 5-day, $34,500 junket to India and Bangladesh, where she was snap dancing at a Diwali festival in Delhi and toured local sites. And here's something that's definitely going to help small business in Australia who are struggling. She spent a whopping $54,500 in taxpayer funds in Bahrain, Jordan and Qatar because she attended the Strategic Studies Manama Dialogue, which focuses on foreign policy and defence challenges in the Middle East. Any of those say small business to you? Again, our mate Luke Boner champing at the bit, as I'm sure you are as a small business owner. When we get to the Boner Report, we can definitely get bonafide. The Herald Sun has this story. The Carroll government is promising to expand the state's abortion scheme with taxpayers to cover all out-of-pocket costs, including some travel and accommodation for regional women, while extending the time frame for accessing medical abortions. Ben Carroll has pledged to make abortions free for Victorian women, committing up to $1,000 per procedure and a $30 million spending blitz. Labor hopes will wedge opposition leader Jess Wilson on reproductive rights. Herald Sun. Sydney Morning Herald. The Coalition Greens and One Nation have teamed up with the Senate to scrap a bill that it would have dumped to the private health insurance rebates for over 65, infuriating the Albanese government, which had planned to use the $3 billion in savings on aged care. Health Minister Mark Butler has, as I mentioned before, vowed to reintroduce identical legislation today. Here's an idea for the Courier Mail for Brisbane. Cruising the Brizzy River on a city cat could come soon with a locally brewed beer in hand. Now I've got your attention. Now we're talking about beer in Queensland. Brisbane City Council is hoping to launch a trial of licensed bars on the vessels in a move that would emulate the offering of Sydney's most popular ferry services. Oh, it's good. They're going to refit the bars on half of the city cat fleets and ferries. I hope they've got a name for it, a catchy one. If not, let me come to the party, Brisbane City Council. What about Brizzy Beers and Boats? That's got alliteration to it. A lot of people, this is your front page of the Telegraph, a lot of people may not have been baying for Rhys Walsh's blood in the lead up to the start of the World Cup, but plenty of people thought the number one jersey should have gone to James Tedesco, but the Kangaroos boss Kevin Walters chose to play the path of loyalty in the hope that it would bring out the best in Walsh against a New Zealand side that looks primed to pull off an upset tonight at Allianz Stadium. Financial Review. The Greens threat to block the government's crackdown on trusts unless it removes the exemption for charities would deprive a lot of the not-for-profit sector of billions of dollars in donations, as accounting groups warn the costs of complying with the new regime will be far more than the $1.5 billion Labor has estimated over the next decade. And one more for you here. This is, again, The Age, pretty much reflecting everything we've talked about here with the $3 billion aged care plan. And the Coalition Greens and One Nation have teamed up in the Senate to scrap the bill that would have dumped private health insurance rebates for people over 65, infuriating the Albanese government. And apparently, Albo said, this is not the way we do it in Australia. All right, 14 minutes past four, an hour earlier in Queensland. Hello, Hugh. Hugh's listening in Rome. You'd be happy to know that the Pope is out of surgery. Wayne says, I am a sole trader, and this is the hardest time ever. The future is really unpredictable. I cannot see light at the end of the tunnel. Well, let's explore that and a couple of other stories with Luke Boner and the Boner Report next.
0: It's the biggest secret in town, but don't keep it to yourself. 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It's the 4RO Perry's IGA Secret Sound. And right now, it sounds like this. Yes, the 4RO Perry's IGA Secret Sound. Spread the word. Weekday mornings after 8 and again after 5 each afternoon. Thanks to Perry's IGA, Wandle Dean Street and Yeppoon. On the talk of Central Queensland, 990 4RO.
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1: 18 minutes past four, an hour earlier in Queensland. Oh, good. One of my favourite segments of the week.
0: Now on Wake Up Australia, it's time for the Boner Report.
1: Good morning, my good friend and sharer of memes. How are you?
10: Yes. I never knew what a meme was until I sent one and someone said, "You're sending memes." I said, "I have no idea what that means."
1: No, you are a meme girl of the highest order. If there's ever a message on my phone. Well, you send me all kinds of really crazy stuff. Yeah. And if I see it, I think, oh, okay, what's he found on the internet today?
10: It just shows you that I'm thinking of you, Phil.
1: I appreciate that. I've been thinking of you.
10: My job is to make you smile.
1: You do make me smile in a huge way. I was thinking of you because we've only got 2 weeks to go until your favourite day of the year.
10: Oh, you did this last week and we got nowhere. We're going nowhere again today. You're just a cracked 33 playing on 78. Look, it's Halloween. Folks, he's referring to Halloween. We've been through this. I'm a beaten soul on this. I've got nothing. No one supports me. Everyone's embracing this American Halloween thing and I can't do a thing about it. So why do you keep bringing it up? Is it just, I don't know.
1: It's your Achilles heel and I'm the thorn in your sneaker.
10: Yeah, you're doing it on purpose. This is a harassment, folks.
1: Okay, well, let's talk about this.
10: I'll be on the HR. Halloween, which stands for Halloween Rebellion.
1: Oh, dear. Business failures. Let's talk about this. It's a serious story. Business failures have surged to a new record high. We've got big issues with small business in this country, and I don't want you to take it away. But first, I hope that you heard what I was saying there before about that story that came out of the Advertiser. Small business minister, Anne Alley, while we've got thousands of small businesses going bust over soaring rents, power bills, rising insurance costs. If you're in a small business, how much are you hurting? How much are you being crippled? 131873. And as I said, while ASIC estimates about 30 businesses enter into insolvencies every day, you've got the small business minister overseas whacking the taxpayers with some pretty hefty fees. What are we going to do?
10: Okay, well, in this government, it is virtually impossible to find a minister with a portfolio that they've got experience in. Now, do you remember about 4 weeks ago, 5 weeks ago, we talked about Matt Keogh and the appalling way he handled Veterans Affairs. Mm. We've talked about the Treasurer not even being an economist. Well, here you have Anne Alley, who is a parliamentarian, who is an academic. Her background, a professor, lecturer, and academic, specialising in a very interesting field, counterterrorism. In fact, she's regarded as a global authority on how and why young people are drawn into violent extremism.
1: Right.
10: That's fantastic. She never owned a small business. Mm. This is the point. Now, it's probably virtually impossible for every minister to have had experience in their portfolio, but we've got to do better than this. You've just talked about it. In today's Telegraph, you've got a massive amount of small businesses, more than 50,000 small businesses going bust since 2022 when this mob came to power. It lacks understanding. And anyone listening to us now that runs and owns their own small business, whether it be a cafe, a restaurant, maybe you're a plumber, a builder, a sparky, a tradie, and you employ people, you take a risk, you think to yourself, is it worth it? Now, I'm going to tell you something. When I worked in radio in Bathurst, I also owned a small business, a restaurant. You know what? I don't think I'd ever do it again. And here's my experience. Number one, it is a huge risk. You've got your overheads that don't change, your rent. You've got staff. But you've also got power bills and you've got stock. And then you've got to store it somewhere. You've got advertising. You've got insurance. It's a lot to go through before you start to turn a profit. And I'll tell you something else. And I bet you many, many people listening now who have a small business will tell you that they don't work a 40-hour week. They probably work a 100-hour week and they lose sleep over where the business is going. Am I going to let down my investors? Am I going to let down my staff? Where is this going? It needs somebody in charge that has a total understanding of this and can negotiate our way through a really important contributor to Australia's gross national product, or gross domestic product. You need someone that understands it. You watch, people will ring up and they'll say, I'll ask you, what is the major overhead involved in the running of your small business? And I bet it's electricity, power, rent, and paying staff. And then you've got to kind of negotiate your way around your taxes and your bank statement.
1: And the paperwork, that's it.
10: Oh, it's never, ever ending. And you ask yourself, is it worth the risk? Now, you can come up with all sorts of excuses. I have met and spoken to plenty of small business owners, in fact, most of them restaurateurs, who thought it would be a great idea to have a restaurant but didn't really understand it before they got into it. And that's a problem. Going in uneducated and not fully informed. You have a dream, but you really don't get exactly what's involved. When we had the restaurant, you know what? This is just an example, Phil, but our stock is perishable. You don't sell it. You can't, it's not like a bookstore where you can put it in the specials bin and sell it 2 months later at a discounted price. When you're dealing with food, it's perishable. I'm just showing you, I've been there and I've done that. And it's really, really hard work. Then you've got these new credit card laws that have come into place.
1: Yeah.
10: Where you've got coffee shops and hospitality, any small business, they still cop that fee from the bank. The banks are laughing. The banks aren't missing out on this. But you've got small businesses that still have to cop that fee. Then what do? You either cop it and take an even further loss, or you pass on that cost to your customers, and that can affect business as well. I'm telling you, it's a really tough fight. So many small businesses, they're probably thinking, I'm talking about the 50,000 that have closed down since 2022. They're probably going, I can do without this. I'd rather work for wages.
1: Mm.
10: Get my super, get my holiday pay, get my sick pay, and let's let someone else worry about it.
1: Yeah, but then there goes that dream that you had in the first place of having your own small business.
10: The dream goes. And we need to encourage dreamers. We need to encourage people who are willing to have a go and actually build something, because we don't manufacture much anymore. We need to encourage dreamers, because dreamers end up being successful and employing people and encourage other entrepreneurs to get outside the box and have a think and create something.
1: Mm.
10: You know, anyone with a small business, what are the pros and cons? I mean, a lot of people think, I like the independence. I like being able to say I work for myself. I like all of that. But I'm telling you, the high financial risk, the excessive time commitment that owners work well over 50 hours a week, and you have to wear every hat imaginable.
1: Yeah.
10: From being a salesman to being a bookkeeper. You have to be a cleaner. You have to do everything. And your income is unstable. And the stress and the burnout you ask yourself, is it worth it?
1: Well, my parents used to own a deli in Perth.
10: Ah.
1: And I remember the hours and hours afterwards that they would have to, you know, like, you've got to do the stock check and all that kind of thing with the deli. That's when you've closed the deli, you've got to restock. And then once you finish that, then you've got the paperwork. But also, and that was going back to the 70s, you've also got the issue with staff, because there's a high staff turnover. So you've got that. If you've got uniforms, you've got to pay for those. You've got your high operating costs. You have inflation. You've got your cash flow squeeze. You've got your late payments. You've got your regulatory and compliance burden. You've got, as I mentioned, the labor shortages, but also the wage pressures. You've got technology and innovation lag. You've got cybersecurity threats. You've got digital platform and contract disputes. All of that is part of the mix. 1-3-1.
10: And you know what else? You know what else? If you're lucky, you have competitors. So you're constantly looking at your competitors. What edge do I have? Do I chop prices? Do I put on more stuff, a better value? Or that's going to cost me more, but will it earn me more? And it's so much. I had a really, really interesting chat with Jim Penman. You know Jim's mowing?
1: On the
10: last podcast, and talking about getting into a franchise. Boy, oh boy. You know, it's really, really hard. It's a huge risk. And I'm repeating myself, but so many small businesses say, shut the door. I'll go work for wages.
1: Yeah, then you've got other things you can't control, of course, like the situation in Iran with the fuel as well. 131873 is the phone number. Before I get to the news, let's get to Mitch, who's on the Central Coast. Morning, Mitch.
11: Hey, mate. How you going?
1: Good, buddy. What do you think?
11: Yeah, mate, I've always said this. I've owned two businesses and stuff like that. And how can they have a portfolio with no experience? You know, like if you want to drive a truck, right, you got to have a license. And other than that, who vets these people? Like, it's internally vetted. Like, they just vote for each other. So I don't understand how they can say they know anything about a portfolio without any experience. Makes no sense at all to me.
1: Yeah.
10: Yeah, and you're right, and it makes sense, but gee whiz, it's hard to find every member of Cabinet having extensive experience in their portfolio. You're dreaming if you think that can happen, but if you've got someone that does, I mean, should the Minister for Health have worked in the medical field, be a doctor or a nurse or someone who's worked in hospitals? Hmm. Should the Minister for Police be an ex-police officer? Should the Minister for Small Business have owned and operated a small business?
1: Yeah. Well, if she's got skills in other areas, and areas like you said, like, counter-terrorism experience, crikey, that would be valuable in AGO or something like that, you know, where, I mean, let's face it, that is a big issue that we've got right now. Why isn't she there?
10: That's where her efforts should be. She'd be extremely valuable there. But, you see, this is the thing about the Labor government. Most of the people who are in our Parliament House right now are academics, or trade unionists, or they've done the right thing by a union or by their party, they get pre-selection. And this is why Pauline Hanson's resonating at the moment. She's had real life experience. You might joke about the fish and chip shop owner. My God, she knows the business, and she relates to people in that particular area. She gets it, and that's why she's resonating.
1: And when we see, you know, the Prime Minister and, Jim Chalmers, the Treasurer, having this argy-bargy all the time, and you think to yourself, well, that's all well and good. You're essentially both trying to protect your jobs. But what about the jobs that you should be protecting, which is the crippling of small business in this country? 131873 is the phone number. We'd like to hear from anybody as well. Yeah. Thank you. Hold on there, Luke. We'd like to hear from you if you're a small business owner and how, at the moment, how hard is it for you? And do you feel like you're being hobbled in that respect, that you just... It's almost at the stage now where you think, you know, why am I bothering to do this? You know, this was my dream, but my dream, I'm thinking I might even have to give it up. What kind of issues are you facing? Love to hear from you. 131873, 4:30, an hour earlier in Queensland. Let's get to the newsroom.
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1: And in the 2GB newsroom, good morning to Dusty Fitzpatrick.
12: Good morning, Phil. The federal government is planning to reintroduce legislation to wind back the private health rebate for Australians over 65. The opposition Greens and Crossbench have teamed up to block the proposal in the Senate. A man's been charged with trying to set fire to three patients in Sydney's Prince of Wales Hospital. The 48-year-old has been charged with two counts of attempted murder and other offences. And Brisbane City Council will investigate putting licensed bars on CityCat ferries. Lord Mayor Adrian Schrinner says the move would be a fantastic addition to the river service. Thanks, Phil. There'll be more news in about 29 minutes.
1: That's it. I'm telling you, Dusty, the initiative... Boats, Brizzy Boats and Beer. I'm happy to give that to them. I haven't even trademarked that yet. Okay, yeah, more news in about 29 minutes' time.
0: A sports update. Thanks to West End Motor Group, incorporating Parramatta and Blacktown Mazda. 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
1: Francis is excited because he's into the AFL, and yesterday saw the 2026 AFL trade period wrap up with major moves across the northern clubs. The GWS have seen a massive massive transformation with stars, with Lockie Whitfield leaving for Carlton, Jesse Hogan leaving for Collingwood, and the longtime captain Toby Green moving to Geelong. In exchange, the Giants have loaded up on the draft picks, meaning they could be in for a rebuild going into 2027. Their crosstown rivals, the Swans, also went down a similar path, trading the major stars, Joe Amati, and also Nick Blakely in exchange for the draft picks. In Queensland, the Gold Coast Suns suffered a huge blow with the key forward Ben King moving to Hawthorn, but they pulled off a major coup, signing Collingwood and AFL record holder, this is the game's record holder, Scott Pendlebury, in both a player and eventually a coaching role. And for the 2026 Premiers, the Brisbane Lions, a major shift occurred with three-time Premiership player Lachie Neale moving to Collingwood, while Keaton Coleman departed for Essendon. The Lions focused on securing future draft picks for their upcoming and incoming academy prospects. And to the final stage of the AFL season, wrapping up with the national draft set to be hosted over two nights on Thursday, November 19 and Friday the 20th, before the pre-season and rookie draft takes place on Monday, November 23. However, it won't be till March next year when the 27 Premiership season begins to see their efforts being paid off. All right, more news coming up in about 28 minutes' time. Makes it 28 to 5, an hour earlier in Queensland. Luke Boner's here with the Boner Report. Are you a small business owner? How's it working out for you? Do you feel like you're being crippled by this government with all of the paperwork, with everything that's going on, that you're getting no help at all? How's it affecting you? What are the issues? Give us a ring and let us know on the Boner Report. We'll get you next on 131 873.
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1: 24 minutes to 5, an hour earlier in Queensland. Luke Boner's here with the Boner Report. We're talking about the hypocrisy of the small business minister, Anne Alley, costing taxpayers a fortune while she jets around the world. And also this report today in the newspaper about how a lot of small businesses are really struggling as well. Luke, we're going to go to Kim. No, it's Ken, I'm sorry, in Canberra in just a sec. But we've got a couple of texts as well. John says Labor doesn't like the small businesses because they're not unionized and can't be controlled. Mm-hmm. They like unionized big business, which can be manipulated to provide higher wages through multi-employer bargaining. And also Steve E. says that the Federal Minister for Small Business, while Rome is burning, she's fiddling the rorts, that's the thing. And also, we'd like to hear from you if you're in small business on 131873, and let's talk about the issues that you're facing.
10: Yeah, you're right about the unions. I mean, if you're a small business owner, there is a minimum wage, and there is a wage accord, and you have to adhere to that. You've got to pay overtime, but if you've got a small business, you've also got to pay super. If an employee gets sick, they've got sick leave, it's in their entitlement, holiday leave. You've got all of that. Plus, you've got a BAS statement to negotiate. And I'll give you, before we go to calls, here's another example where it's possibly not the government's fault, but this is just another stumbling block. And it's a really interesting story. A friend of mine, his partner, has a small store in a shopping centre just down the road. And she employs two people. A fourth for Saturdays and Sundays. It's a young school person. Now, she was told by centre management that her store, her shop, needed a refit. It looked perfect to me. It looked absolutely perfect. But this is part of the agreement of having a store in a shopping centre. Well, her partner, this mate of mine, he's a builder, a carpenter. Mm-hmm. He said, I'll do it. He said, I'll do it. He costed it at about $120,000. The centre management said, no. You've got to use our approved builders. And the cost was $350,000.
1: Is that right? Wow.
10: And she had no choice. If she read the terms of her occupancy at this shopping centre, she had to abide by centre management's rules, and that is they have their own contractors to do the shop fit-outs, and her husband, her partner, who's a brilliant builder and a carpenter, wasn't allowed to touch it.
1: Yeah, and when you have a look at all of the small businesses up and down the main road too, and you think, well, what are the issues there? I mean, local council will be one of them as well. Hey, listen, let's get to the phone, Luke. 131873 is the phone number if you'd like to contribute. And Ken's on the phone in Canberra. Morning, Ken. What kind of small business have you got, mate?
2: Good morning, guys. We own a fruit market in Canberra. To give you an idea, I love my business. I always have. I wouldn't be here if I didn't, because there's no money in doing it otherwise. We employ 16 people, plus casuals. I do an 80-hour week, and I'm the lowest paid person in this business.
10: Yep.
2: We get none of the benefits of the staff, not one. There's no holiday pay. There's no loading. And you just said about the Westfield situation. We used to own three fruit shops. One of them was in the Westfield, and we're in the same boat as you just said. We were compelled to use a Westfield fit-out company, mm-hmm. and it cost us approximately $1.2 million more than had we fitted it out ourselves.
10: Wow. And you know something else, Ken? At this local shop, it's not a Westfield, by the way, but it doesn't matter. That's the usual standard deal. You use their contractors. There was this fantastic Mar-and-Par greengrocer. And it was right next to Woolies. It was right next to Coles, unfortunately. And they just got underpriced. They went out of business. They just went, and they couldn't compete. So maybe owning a retail shop in a shopping center isn't the best idea. They promise you all that flow by foot traffic, don't they? And, you know, and they have Coles at one end, Woolies at the other, Aldi's in the middle. And they say, look at the foot traffic we're providing you. But gee whiz, I wouldn't. But can I ask you, Ken? Why do you do it?
2: I was born into it.
10: It's in your blood, is it?
2: Well, my dad had a fruit shop. I brought my family into it, which I regret doing.
10: You're right, Jimmy. You see, there's so much hurt out there, and he does it. It's in his blood.
2: They've got no idea how hard this is. How much passion you put into your business every day.
3: I want these people to come and spend one day in my shoes, one day, and they'd know what it's like. They'd know what it's like to spend 80 hours a week at work and get paid nothing for it.
1: It's unbelievable, isn't it? What can they do to help you, Ken?
3: Well, just as an example, we're talking about taxing family trusts, and I heard the Prime Minister say wealthy people use family trusts to avoid paying tax. I'm not a wealthy person. I can guarantee you of that. Getting upset.
1: No, that's all right, mate.
3: My wife used to be in our business. She's got cancer. She can't work anymore.
1: Yeah, and then this is the state in Australia of small business. Do you know what, Ken? Whereabouts, because we have people that listen to us in Canberra, what is the name of your business? Whereabouts is it?
3: Diggy's in the Fishwick Markets.
1: What's the name of it, mate?
3: Diggy's.
1: Ziggy's?
3: Ziggy,
1: Z-I-G-G-Y-S?
3: Yep. We're a multiple green grocery in Winnipeg.
1: Is that right? You even
3: I'm
1: won
3: so
1: that?
3: I'm proud of our business. Okay.
1: So you're winning awards and still having to live hand-to-mouth. And whereabouts is that in Canberra?
21: Fishwick Markets.
1: Fishwick Markets.
21: Yeah, Fishwick Markets. I know it. And I tell you what, anyone near the Fishwick Markets listening to us through 2CC in Canberra, go and buy some apples and some bananas, and we're coming into tomato season, correct, Kenny? Go and buy some fruit and veggies at Ziggy's at Fishwick. Do it today.
3: Yeah, we I don't ask for anything. I just ask for a fair go from the government, and we sure as hell aren't getting it. And we aren't getting it from the local government, the ACT government. They are determined to drive small business into the ground here. The federal government's probably the worst of the lot, though, because every day, every time I turn around, there's a tax bill. There's no money left to pay taxes anymore. You know, I'm here at 4 o'clock in the morning, and staff don't start till 6. I'll be here an hour after I've gone home.
1: I tell you what, mate. Well, I tell you what, Ken, on 2CC in Canberra, our mate Stephen Senatiempo. Yeah, he's about to do the breakfast show, and I'm going to get him to give you plugs throughout the day as well today to get you back on your feet. So this is in Fishwick, Ziggy's, and I, and Stephen will do the same thing as well. Implore that people go along and help you out, mate, because you deserve a break.
3: We talk with Stephen every Thursday. We do a market.
21: They're already on air.
1: Come on, pull your finger out, Steve.
21: Come on, Higgies. Let's look after. Hey, Ken, quick question, brother.
3: Yep.
21: What's in season? What do we get today?
3: Stone fruit.
21: Yes.
3: Have all just started.
21: Yes, summer is peach season, Phil. And nothing proves more that there's a God than a beautiful, juicy, sweet peach.
1: And I tell you what, he's got millions of peaches. Peaches for me and you.
21: Oh, that's very good. I see what you did there.
1: Ken, good to talk to you, mate. Thanks for sharing your story. Keep your chin up, mate. Things will get better.
3: No time.
1: No,
3: you're
1: most welcome, mate. Well, there you go, Luke.
21: You see, and that says it all.
1: Doesn't it?
21: There's the hurt. And, you know, he started at 4. He won't finish till way past 6 tonight. What did he say? How many people does he employ? He's got their mortgages, their bills, their rents in his hands, and this guy he's the lowest paid staff member.
1: He's been there since
21: 4 o'clock.
1: State of small business in Australia at the moment.
21: Why would you do it? And I said to him, why do you do it? He said, it's in my blood.
1: Well, that's it. Because it's his dream. Hold on there, Luke. Let's take some more calls in the Boner Report. Please, we'd like to hear from you. 131-873, if you're also in small business. What kind of challenges are you having? What can the government do to make it easier for you? 131-873.
20: You can hear it coming. You know what's on board. And there's Cruising Kelly behind the wheel. 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
4: Coming up to 11 to 5, an hour earlier in Queensland, Marie said, I can't believe that story with Ken breaks my heart. Doesn't it, mate? It's just to think that there are people here who are living hand to mouth like that to continue pursuing their dream of having a small business. And everything is against, like Ken was saying there. And, you know, all you need is some kind of acknowledgement and a handout in some way, some kind of assistance if you've got a small business in this country.
5: See, the thing is, this government doesn't have and provide incentive. And that's what small business is all about, getting off your ass and saying, I'm going to do something and I'm going to employ people. Yes, it's a big risk, but, you know, hopefully it'll be worthwhile in the end. And you've got 50,000 small businesses going bust since 2022. And Ken said it all. I mean, that was passion. And that's a family business. That's passion. And you can see it going through his fingers. Mm. Everybody, go to a local greengrocer today. Don't go to the big supermarket.
4: No, there you go. Right, that's it. Right.
5: Let's make it family operated small business day today. Here on Phil O'Neill overnight with the Bona Report. Go and support a small business today. Even if you buy something small, go and get a peach. Mm. From your local greengrocer. Well, tell them we sent you.
4: They've got millions of peaches. But, you know, and you're right. And why are we saying this? Why isn't the government doing this initiative? Let's get to James, who's on the phone in Maroubra. Morning, James.
6: Yeah, mate, how are you?
4: Good, mate.
6: Okay. Yeah, interesting. You know, I'm 63, and I've watched people, you know, accumulate wealth, buy property, do all this stuff, and, you know, I know these people, and they don't, five or six industrial properties, and they're all empty. They can't rent them. I mean, on paper, they're worth a fortune, but they've got basic income. They're people worth $10 million, and they're just living off a couple of grand. Mm. You know, not all that great. I know other people who have got a wrecking yard, but he pays $11,000 land tax. He goes, I'm barely getting a wage. I can't employ anyone. And if he rents it out, he pays tax on another end. He's going to sell it and get out, and these people are worth a lot of money and can't make any sense out of anything they've got.
4: Mm, well, it's all on paper, though, isn't it?
6: But they spent their whole life, you know, they might have bought an industrial property for $400,000 20 years ago. It might be worth 1.5 now, but no one wants to even rent it off them. And the land tax on it is unbelievable. It's just, there's no money in it.
5: Where's the incentive? And you think to yourself, why do I need this? I'll go work for wages and get my holiday pay and my super and my sick pay.
4: Yeah, got a couple of texts. Yeah. Nick says the government not only doesn't give the incentives to small business, it actually thinks that small business to them is a piggy bank. 131-873 is the number. Let's go to Queensland. John in Redcliffe. Morning, John.
7: Yeah, I just wanted to mention that in one of those corner stores, my mum and dad raised four kids. We were given a good education and all that sort of thing. And I reckon, and dad would do favours for people and things like a woman couldn't afford an electric fry pan or something. He'd just say, oh, I'll get you one for cost price and stuff like that, you know. And you were part of the community, you know what I mean?
5: Mm. Yeah. Yeah, those little corner stores that, you know, and you're right, and the bloke who ran it or the woman who ran it knew you. And if you're a little bit short, if you're a few bob short on a pound of flour, they'd say, well, look, yeah, fix me up next time.
4: John,
5: built loyalty.
4: John, and you said your parents raised the family by running a corner store. Would it have been a lot different to what, you know, they would face now, do you think?
7: Oh, yeah, Then they started to bring in laws that you couldn't sell on, and Dad had to put screens over all the shelves with

0: was canned food on it and everything, and they weren't allowed to open, only allowed to open on certain days each month. So Woolworths and Coles got all bloody business, you know.
1: Yeah. What's going on?
2: Good to appreciate your call, John. And again, you know, going back to the other thing, what about if you've got, you know, if you're in a street, like you said, where nobody's, there's no foot traffic anymore, there are certain places in Sydney, well, at least I can think of a couple, where it used to be bustling, you know, back in, I mean, I think of Oxford Street in Paddington, you know, on Saturdays and Sundays, especially on the weekends, it was, you know, you would go down there because it was the place to be seen. Now I drive there and I just see all of the empty shops and things, and places like, you know, the cinema that used to be there as well, and the bookshops that used to be there, which were heritage, you know, iconic heritage spots, not there anymore. And they're not there because I imagine a lot of them, you know, wanted to move on. It's because they can't afford all of the problems that come with local councils too.
1: Exactly. And I think the cost of living, people, I don't think, are going out as much. And they're having gatherings at their houses now, buying takeaway grog instead of, you know, paying $18 for a cocktail or $12 for a beer. The cost of living is stifling that segment of the economy, hospitality. And, you know, you've got wages, you've got insurance. The insurance kills people. The power bills, that's the killer, power bills. Before you even get to wages, it's just you think, why bother? Why bother? And yeah. The foot traffic is stopping, isn't it?
2: Like Scott Morrison said, you know, you've got to have a go to get a go. Well, that's all well and good, but you've also got to be given a go as well. Mitch said, we don't want a handout. We just want the governments to find out a way to keep their hands out of our pockets as well. And a couple of others.
1: Sorry, Karen. Promised cheaper electricity bills, and it hasn't happened. In fact, they've gone up. Hands up anyone listening that's now got a cheaper electricity bill.
2: Hand up anybody who's got a cheaper anything. You know, I was talking about this last night, and they've got some research which has come out, and thanks to all the people that sent texts. Sorry, we can't get to acknowledge all of them. But people are cutting back in areas like taking shorter showers, buying generic food at the supermarkets, cutting down on things like treats and things that you used to be able to have. People everywhere, and we do that as well, Sam and I. You know, you think, oh, I'd like to get that. Oh, look at the price of that. No, we're not going to do that. It's everywhere, mate.
1: 100%. And you know why those reality cooking shows are so popular? Because people are cooking at home.
2: Mm.
1: People are cooking at home now because of the cost of living. And it's just ridiculous. Inflation, stop spending. And why are we spending such billions of dollars and going green when it's unreliable? Why have we demonised coal? We were promised cheaper power.
2: That's it. I've got to go, mate. Ziggy's.
1: Okay, I'm sorry.
2: Ziggy's in Fishwick. Go and help him out if you can in Canberra. Give it a plug.
1: 100%.
2: Give it a plug.
1: Oh, the Bonafide Podcast, where we don't tell you what to think. We'd like to give you something to think about. And we're doing it live from 7:30 this morning.
2: Thank you, mate. Talk to you again a bit later. Coming up to the news at 5, an hour earlier in Queensland.
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11: Good morning, I'm Dusty Fitzpatrick. The federal government has criticised the Greens and opposition for rejecting its changes to private healthcare. Labor sought to reduce private health insurance rebates for people over 65 to use the savings to fund aged care services. Critics warn it would put more pressure on the public system and make health cover more expensive for older Australians. Health Minister Mark Butler says he will reintroduce the legislation today.
12: The government is committed to pressing ahead with this budget measure. Older Australians deserve better aged care services, and we're determined to do everything we can to find the money necessary to deliver those services.
11: Labor maintains an East Coast gas reservation scheme will lower prices. It's introduced legislation forcing exporters to keep up to 20% of their gas for domestic use. The move is supported by industry groups, arguing it will help manufacturers transition away from coal. The opposition has accused the Small Business Minister, Anne Ali, of trying to distract from her performance. Liberal MP Angie Bell has told Parliament Ms. Ali should be shamed and stoned over her handling of credit card surcharge bans. Ms. Ali says the remark is misogynistic and racist, revealing she's received 19 death threats in a week. Liberal leader Angus Taylor says it doesn't excuse her handling of the portfolio.
13: Can I say, the Small Business Minister shouldn't distract from her failures, and she has failed. She's failed on the ban for credit cards for the tax office.
11: A man's been charged with attempted murder after trying to set fire to three patients in a Sydney hospital. Jake Batrick reports.
14: Police were called to the Prince of Wales Hospital in Randwick on Tuesday night and say the 48-year-old patient poured accelerant on three other patients. They say he set fire to a 54-year-old man before it was quickly extinguished by hospital staff. The 54-year-old is in a stable condition with minor burns. A 63-year-old man and 64-year-old woman also have minor injuries. The 48-year-old is charged with offences including attempted murder and common assault. He's due to face a bail court today. Jake Batrick reporting.
11: Thick smoke is affecting several Gold Coast suburbs with bushfires burning in the area. All are currently at advice level with fire crews on the scene. Residents in affected areas are being told to keep their windows and doors closed. Investor activity is slowing across the country amid interest rate rises and changes announced in the federal budget. PropTrack data shows investor lending fell 9% in the June quarter, and about 300 operational jobs will be cut at BHP in the Pilbara. In finance, the Dow Jones trading down 271 points, the Nasdaq down 557, one Aussie dollar buying 69 US cents. Updating sport, the Kangaroos say they're tired of hype about New Zealand's all-star forward pack. The Kiwis side for tonight's World Cup opener includes premiership-winning props James Fisher-Harris, Moses Leota and Nefahu White. Australian coach Kevin Walters is instead praising his team.
15: Well, yes, well, it's a strong New Zealand side, certainly. But I feel like the guys that we have picked in the Australian squad, they're not mugs, you know. We've got origin players, test players, premiership winners.
11: A number of deals have been made at the end of the AFL trade period. Melbourne duo Jack Viney and Trent Rivers have landed at West Coast. In that same deal, out of contract lion Will McLaughlin is leaving Brisbane for Melbourne. Adelaide and North Melbourne haven't been able to agree on a deal for defender Nick Murray. The Crows will keep the contracted player. That's the latest news and sport.
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6: Showers and storms forecast across Capricornia again today. 26 the expected top for Rocky after a minimum of 21. Yeppoon 24 degrees today. Gladstone getting to 25 and Billawila reaching 27.
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1: 7 minutes past five, an hour earlier in Queensland. Sydney's best breakfast is on the way. Ben Fordham's coming up on 2GB, and at 5:30 Brisbane time on 4BC, I'm Jason Matthews. Jeffrey sent me an email. The email address is overnights at 2GB.com. He says, Phil, if you're a small business owner, a military veteran, a middle-aged single white male, or an elderly self-funded retiree, you just have to accept the fact that this federal government hates you. Sooner you can make peace with this reality of the situation, the better off you'll be. Also on the text, further to the calls we had, especially the call we had with that gentleman who is finding it really, really tough. It was powerful stuff, wasn't it? Ken from Ziggy's. Please, if you're in Canberra listening through 2CC, support him. Ziggy's at Fishwick. I got a lot of calls about this. And this one, and also a lot of texts. This one from Michael said, I hear Tanya Plibersek recently say that the power prices are cheaper. I suppose if you keep on repeating something, you'll eventually convince yourself. That's straight out of the book of George Costanza, isn't it, Michael? You know what? If you tell it to yourself over and over, after a while, you tend to believe the lie. It's only a lie if you don't believe it, Jerry. This one for Bruce. The government's not interested in small business because they are heavily non-unionised. Also, Anthony said, what about the internet shopping? Do you reckon that killed Oxford Street in Sydney? Well, it probably had a bit to do with it too, to be honest. Roy says, hey, Kenny, we're thinking about you, mate. I was crying as I know what it's like as well to have passion in the world. So I'll keep you in my prayers, mate, and also for your wife as well. Thank you. That's Roy the Chippy. Good on you, mate. My parents and theirs had small businesses. I had to worry about the panic attacks as well. Government, get off your backside and do something for the small business. This one from Kevin, everybody support local small business. It's the truth, Phil, that about 25,000 government employees are about to get a 9% pay rise. My parents owned a corner store when life was better. Philip says, hey, Phil, the local greengrocer hardly exists anymore because they've been largely wiped out. And that's another reason why we should support them. Mitch says, we just want the government to keep their hands out of our pockets. And John said, the socialist clowns have created an environment where wealth is a dirty word and must be taxed to redistribute to their loser supporters. Ken from Ziggy's call should be rebroadcast all day on the radio station to remind this incompetent government how they're destroying the country and good people. And of course, and somebody else, we have that too. It's on our podcast, by the way. If you want to go to the podcast, you can hear that, which is on the website, and it's 2gb.com. The podcast is there. And good morning to Susanna from the future as well, my friend who often sends me emails because she says, I had to listen to the podcast in the future. So hello, Susanna. Nice to hear from you. 131873 is the phone number. Now, on the subject of the economy, there is the international economist and government advisor Mariana Mazzucato, who's written a new book that argues that the current economic system is broken. So I thought I'd talk to John Hawkins, who's from the Canberra School of Government at the University of Canberra. He's read the book and also has a lot of experience with the books of Mariana Mazzucato. So I wanted to know what the gist of the book was.
2: The book struck me as sort of a Mazzucato's greatest hits in that it summarizes 50 of her articles and other books, and it sort of repeats some of the things she said in some of her other books. So, for example, she's in the book called The Big Con. She was very critical of governments overusing consultancy firms and that just eroded the competence and experience of the public service. So she was, as well as costing a lot. So she's arguing against that, for example. She also talks about the fact that a lot of the sort of big companies that are making huge profits out of the internet are benefiting from the sort of pure research and the early work on the internet that was done by government agencies. And she was making the point that where big companies make big profits from work that governments did, the government should get a larger share of the proceeds from that, possibly by having equity stakes or something like that. And she gives a few examples of that. And another one of her books was Mission Economy, drawing an analogy with the moon project, moon landing project. saying that governments should set sort of ambitious goals that involve both government and the private sector and sort of have leadership towards these ambitious goals. So she repeats a lot of those sort of arguments.
3: Let's have a look at her compass points in five directions and run through those if we can.
2: So I thought it was a little odd that it was a compass that points in five directions rather than four, but leaving that aside. So she talks about the economies that have a purpose, and so that sort of ties into idea of missions, and that the purpose should be promoting long-term public values, not just short-term profits. So the point that a lot of people have made, that companies, like governments for that matter, often have too much of a short-term focus. So that's one point. Next one argues for co-creation, so much more democratic participation in decision-making and more inclusive. She wants sort of collective learning, so broader sharing of knowledge, both by business and governments with the community. What she calls reward sharing, so effectively a more equitable distribution of income and economic benefits, and more transparency and accountability in government to build trust. They're probably things that a lot of people would agree are desirable, but I would have liked more. Maybe identifying, well, what's the problem that's stopping them happening and how do you get around that?
3: How easy is it, do you think, to put her ideas into practice?
2: Not that easy. she makes a point, though, that you should try and do some of these things at the early stages of a mission rather than try and correct the problems afterwards. But that assumes you know, identify the problems beforehand or potential problems.
3: Another idea she had is those holding power should be as diverse as the community. Do you think we reflect that in Australia a little bit?
2: No. I mean, you look in the parliament, there's an awful lot of lawyers, there's an awful lot of former trade union officials, and there's an awful lot of former parliamentary staffers, and they're a pretty small percentage of the community. And so it doesn't look a lot like the community. And similarly, they're getting the gender balance better, but it's still, you know, well, it's much older than the community, and it still underrepresents a lot of ethnic groups too. So it's, I think a lot of people, young people growing up in Australia, would look at the parliamentarians and not really see anybody who looks like them.
3: And what about when we find out that the Prime Minister has something like 59 or 60 advisers as well? Do you think that the Prime Minister needs that many people to advise him?
2: It does seem a lot when he's also got a Department of Prime Minister and Cabinet full of people advising him. It does seem a lot, and does seem to always be ever-increasing too, regardless of whether it's a Conservative Party or a Labor Party in government. The numbers just seem to keep on increasing. You wonder if that is actually necessary.
3: And when you mention the consultants as well, essentially you've got consultants then telling the advisers, then the advisers advising the Prime Minister.
2: Yeah, also, I mean, the people in the Prime Minister's office, I guess the difference between them and PM&C is that they're explicitly got a political lens too. So they might think, well, PM&C will give me advice that's in the public interest, but will it help me get elected again?
3: How much influence do you think lobbyists have, and do you believe perhaps they may have too much?
2: Yeah, I do think they've got too much. I mean, I don't think things are as bad here, nowhere near as bad here as in the US, where the tech giants are sort of at the presidential inauguration, having dinner with him all the time and travelling with him to China and so on. But I still think big firms have the ear of politicians in a way that ordinary people don't, and for that matter, small and medium-sized business doesn't.
3: Do you think there's enough transparency, or is there any transparency, really, when it comes to what the lobbyists' intentions are and the people that they're working for?
2: Well, there's transparency over things like political donations, but it certainly could be better. The information could be disclosed more promptly rather than sort of 18 months after the event and so on. And some people have suggested that should be told who the Prime Minister has meetings with, for example.
3: Yeah, that's right. And also sometimes who the Prime Minister has dinner with too, because that often comes back to bite too, doesn't it? Good to talk to you, John. Thank you so much.
2: Okay, my pleasure, Phil.
1: Thank you very much, John Hawkins. I spoke to yesterday the economist from the Canberra School of Government, talking about that particular book too, and the thoughts that he thinks, having looked at Mazzucato's book, whether or not, you know, that's something that could be introduced or looked at least in Australia. All right, 16 minutes past 5, an hour earlier in Queensland.
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1: 131873 is the phone number. 0460 873 873 on the text. Hello, Keith, the truckie. He said, Phil, how did your little prank with John Stankey go last night? Brilliant. John Stanley found this song on the internet that he plays whenever we have a little chat, and it just goes, Phil. But I found one that says, John, same thing. So I said to Dylan, who's John's panel operator, swap them around. And then when he goes to hit my intro, he's not going to expect this, and it's going to come on as John. And the thing about John is he doesn't like surprises. He doesn't like, and he doesn't take gifts very well. If you give him a gift, he really doesn't know how to appreciate it. I mean, he does appreciate it, but he just doesn't know. He's very uncomfortable. So he was sitting there, and he did not like that surprise. It was good fun, though. Let's have a look at a little bit of your overnight news here. A recording device was found aboard a cabin of an Australian, a Royal Australian Navy ship in Cairns, sparking a military police investigation, with the defence confirming the vessel was kept alongside as inquiries began. But are any of us actually surprised that about everything's being bugged these days? The French have found out that they've had some similar incident that happened as well. This report from CNN.
2: This is French armed forces seizing what the country alleges is a suspected Russian shadow fleet vessel, but perhaps not quite where you'd expect. The oil tanker was seized some 450 nautical miles from Réunion Island, a French island close to Madagascar. In a post on X, French President Emmanuel Macron says the action taken on Tuesday morning was in accordance with international maritime law, and that the tanker is suspected of sailing under a false flag involved in, quote, illicit fuel transportation activities. Meanwhile, Moscow has called this an act of piracy. According to Reuters, this is at least the fifth Russian-linked vessel France has seized, suspected to be a part of a, quote, shadow fleet, which...
1: I wonder how much of that is going on. That report from CNN, I wonder if we'll go back to the Cold Age where we will have spies, you know, people in, you know, long raincoats and fedoras meeting people in dark shadows and saying, are you Grey Squirrel? Okay, here's the update on Pope Leo and the lung cancer diagnosis.
3: Pope Leo coming to the hospital on Tuesday for surgery on his lung. We were told by the Vatican that that was successful, but there would be additional information. And then a statement came from the Vatican, written by the doctors at the Gemelli Hospital, that the surgery had removed part of the Pope's right lung and that the test had shown that there was cancer. That news obviously coming as a shock, an alarming bit of news for everyone in the Vatican and across the Catholic Church. Pope Leo now in the hospital recovering. He's expected to be here for about a week. I did speak to a lung expert who said that when detected early, this kind of cancer can be treated and there is a good outcome. But of course, a lot of uncertainty and anxiety in the Vatican tonight.
1: The story that's on CNN at the moment, incidentally, is the Pope is recovering as expected after the lung cancer surgery. So that's really good. Getting closer to home, the Federal Minister for Multiculturalism, Anne Alley, has confirmed a $308,000 grant has been given to the Western Sydney Islamic media organisation One Path. And yesterday, this is what the Executive Council of Australian Jewry, Alex Rykin, said to James Willis after the termination of the Islamic grant. And of course, that happened after a backlash.
4: The minister has done the right thing, and we commend her for acting so quickly after seeing the fantastic reporting by the Daily Telegraph, but this should never have happened. To have a sum of this vastness given to an organisation that's been responsible for torpedoing social cohesion in this country. And then, of course, more funds are needed to unpack all that and to stitch society back together. So on the one hand, you have the government financing this disinformation and conspiracy theories, which makes us all unsafe as a society. And then the government has to then fund social cohesion problems to make us whole and better again.
1: This is an ongoing story, and I'm sure Ben Fordham will be discussing it this morning on the Sydney's Best Breakfast on 2GB. That was the Executive Council of Australian Jewry, Alex Rykin, talking to James Willis on 2GB Drive yesterday. Here's your petrol prices this morning. Still up there, obviously. Same as yesterday, I think, though. ULP 91 in the capitals. Sydney, $2.42, $2.43 in Melbourne. Brisbane, $2.41. $2.45 in Perth and $2.37 in Adelaide, $2.47 in Canberra. Still the nation's highest petrol, but if you've got a comm car, you wouldn't worry about that. Oh, no, actually, wrong. Hobart, $2.50. And also, I'm wrong again, Darwin, $2.49. So there you go. National diesel price is $2.35.
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1: And the ASX 200 index dropped 56 points to, or 4.6, it's a, sorry, I beg your pardon, 0.6% to 8727.9, which means currently one Australian dollar is buying 70 US cents and 53 British pence. 5:25, an hour earlier in Queensland.
0: Pacey's Poem. 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
1: Coming up to 5:30, an hour earlier in Queensland. Ben Fordham's going to think I'm just only interested in talking to his dog, but that's the truth, I am. Whenever he brings Roger in, I'm out there going, hello, how are you? Whenever he doesn't bring Roger in, I largely ignore him. Well, it's okay, at least it's out there. Mark Levy coming up after Ben in Sydney on 2GB, and coming up in Brisbane at 5:30 Brisbane time on 4BC. You have Jason Matthews followed by Gary Hargrave. We've got a podcast. If you want to go to the website, you'll be able to hear that and have a listen to some of the fun that we had on overnights, which we will do again tonight at midnight. Have a great day.
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12: So we're going back to the 1920s and the Barrier Reef Trading Company, which lasted for about 4 years. 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They were a turtle soup cannery. 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
0: 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Your news now.
17: Good morning, I'm James Royce. A win, at least for now, for older Aussies with private health cover after the government failed in its bid to slash their rebates. The $3 billion that would have raised was going to be used to fund the aged care system. Greens leader David Shoebridge says it was a bill he would never support.
18: We weren't going to pass laws that punch down on pensioners.
17: The government will reintroduce the legislation today. An Australian man is fighting for life after he was stabbed in a robbery in Colombia on the weekend. It's believed Sydney Dan Frank Ramirez was leaving a music festival on Sunday when he was dragged into a car, robbed and then knifed 25 times before he was thrown from the moving vehicle. New data shows Aussie businesses continue to do it tough, with 1 in 200 becoming insolvent last financial year. News Corp's reporting more than 50,000 have gone bust under the Albanese government. 1,800 folded in August alone. A man is fighting for life after a crash in Melbourne's southeast. The 76-year-old pedestrian was struck by a Jeep Compass that lost control in Cadinia last night. No one in the Jeep was hurt. Its driver was arrested but has since been released. And Volodymyr Zelensky says Ukraine received no warning from its allies about the latest Russian ballistic missile strike that has left two people dead and cut power to 500,000 homes in Kyiv. The strike comes to despite Russia and Ukraine agreeing to an energy ceasefire, and Donald Trump's claim the US is still sharing intelligence with Ukraine.
0: 4RO Sport, RMW Property Agents, local supporting locals, trusted award-winning real estate professionals.
17: We'll start with AFL because the trade period is done and dusted for another year, with a frantic final few hours where some deals were done but others failed. Richmond's Jaden Short wasn't able to head to Collingwood, while Nick Murray will remain at the Crows after his move to North Melbourne fell through. On the other hand, the Eagles are wrapped to have picked up Melbourne duo Jack Viney and Trent Rivers. List manager Matt Clark says they're exactly who they want.
19: Both the premiership players, obviously. One's been a captain of a club, dual best and fairest winner. The other's a recent State of Origin player.
17: Rugby League's World Cup begins tonight in Sydney, with Australia and New Zealand facing off. Coach Kevin Walters deflecting criticism over his decision to pick Reece Walsh over James Tedesco. He says it's the selection dilemma that everyone wants.
20: They're both Clive Churchill medalists, the last two, so I look at it that way. I'm very fortunate to have both of them in the team.
17: And our Aussie women have wrapped up a series whitewash over Bangladesh, winning the third one-dayer in Brisbane by 8 wickets.
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21: Showers and storms forecast across Capricornia again today. 26 the expected top for Rocky after a minimum of 21. Yeppoon, 24 degrees today. Gladstone getting to 25 and Billawheeler reaching 27.
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0: can hear it coming. You know what's on board. And there's Cruising Kelly behind the wheel. The 4RO pickup is back on the streets thanks to the Keppel Bay Sailing Club with fruit and freshly squeezed orange juice from Doblo's. 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
9: Hi, I'm Phoebe Humphrey. Private health insurance changes have effectively been thrown out of Parliament by the Coalition and Crossbench. The federal government's proposal includes winding back the rebate Aussies 65 and over receive on their private health cover from April next year. The Health Minister will introduce the same bill today. Meantime, Labor will also introduce its digital duty of care bill. Communications Minister Annika Wells says the government is committed about building safety into online services.
10: Just like we have in every other industry. It will shift the burden from the shoulders of victims to the companies that are creating the environments where harms occur.
9: A London court has heard a prosecutor call Russell Brand a ruthless sexual predator as his rape and sexual assault trial has begun. The 51-year-old comedian and actor is accused of assaulting six women over the course of a decade from 1999. Brand has pleaded not guilty. And the first restaurants to be given Michelin stars in Australia have been revealed. 11 South Australian restaurants were awarded.
0: Denture Solutions. Dentures so comfortable, you'll forget you even have them. 4RO, your sport now.
9: In sport, the AFL trade period has wrapped up for another year with seven deals completed in the final 15 minutes of last night's deadline. The Eagles landing Trent Rivers and Jack Viney from Melbourne, while Kitty Coleman left the Lions to join the Bombers. The Rugby League World Cup kicks off tonight in Sydney with Australia facing New Zealand. And our Aussie women have celebrated Beth Mooney's 100th one-day international in style with an 8-wicket win over Bangladesh in Brisbane. That wraps up a clean sweep of the 3-match series. That's the latest news and sport.
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13: Well, the Bureau always earmarked Thursday as the day when we were most likely to see something significant in the gauge. Cloudy, high chance of showers, chance of a thunderstorm in the late afternoon and evening. Winds southeasterly, 15 to 20 k's, tending easterly, 20 to 30. Throughout this morning, there is a strong wind warning for the Capricorn coast. Southeasterlies 20 to 30 knots, turning easterly in the morning and through the late morning and afternoon. Seas 1.5 to 2.5 metres and a UV index today of 11, which is extreme. 26 the expected top today for Rocky, that temperature dropping right off. 0 to 20 mils possible for Rockhampton, so we'll wait and see. Currently sitting on 22 degrees in Rocky. Yeppoon, 24 today, showers, possible late storm. Gladstone, a shower or two and 25. Billawilla, a shower or two and a top of 28 degrees. Right now, sitting on 20 degrees in Gladstone, 21 in Yeppoon, 20 degrees in Billawilla. Very warm overnight, as I said. Right now, 22 degrees in Rockhampton. As far as anything significant in the gauge, it's all single figures. Rockhampton got about a mil, half a mil for Yeppoon, 3 mils for Gladstone.
12: 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And welcome to the Boodles Big Breakfast, thanks to Boodles Meats. 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

It's the talk of Central Queensland, 994RO, thanks to Boodles Meats with Holsteer Rumps, $19.99 a kilo, sliced free. And those beef sausages, great sausages, $17.99 a kilo, 1.2 kilo minimum buy. So there's your specials from Boodles Meats. A couple of others there on their Facebook page. We'll head back out to the Big Red Building on Bursinger Street tomorrow morning after 7 to get some more specials. Got Go West on the way, them and Van Morrison coming in just a sec. A little bit later on this morning, I'll give you the chance to win lunch for two and a couple of coffees. Thanks to Gus as a shot above the rest, because we only have one more song from this sequence to reveal. So they've all gone off except the fourth song. Game is the theme. We've got computer games, name of the game, also Wicked Game and Mind Games. So it's that fourth song we need to reveal. Any thoughts? We'll give it a go just after 7.30 this morning. If you think you know it, stick around after 7.30. You could win the lunch for two and the coffees. Thanks to Gus's, a shot above the rest. Boodles Big Breakfast this morning on 994RO. Like

0: The Talk of Central Queensland, 94RO, Boodle's Big Breakfast with Aaron this morning. After nine, Gary Hargraves, thanks to Bolsover Dental from midday, Michael McLaren. I'm a bit of a fan of Michael McLaren. And Luke Cross is back from 2 o'clock this afternoon, thanks to Spencey's Barbershop with those $25 senior cuts for men and women, all on the way across your workday here on 94RO. In the meantime, latest news, sport and weather in the next half hour, something you might have missed out of yesterday's Boodle's Big Breakfast. Katrina and the Waves and Supertramp in the next 15 minutes too on 994RO.
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1: 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Your news now.
7: Hi, I'm Phoebe Humphrey. The government will have another shot at passing legislation that would cut private health insurance rebates for older Australians to help pay for aged care. That's after the Greens and One Nation joined the coalition in blocking the bill yesterday. Finance Minister Katie Gallagher says they've created a big budget black hole.
8: You are denying $3 billion injection into the aged care system.
7: Meantime, politicians' travel spend is back in the headlines this morning amid revelations Small Business Minister Anne Ali has slugged taxpayers more than $150,000 to visit nine countries in the past 17 months. The number of Aussie businesses that are going bust remains high, with around one in every 200 becoming insolvent last financial year. News Corp's reporting more than 1,800 collapsed in August. That's the highest monthly total on record. And Netflix will lay off around 1,000 staff globally. It's the biggest cut the streaming giant has seen since 2022 as it continues to face competition from rival platforms.
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7: In sport, the Rugby League World Cup kicks off tonight in Sydney with a record crowd expected for the tournament opener between Australia and New Zealand. Mitch Moses has been selected over Premiership player Sam Walker to start in the halves and says he won't let the Aussies down.
9: Yeah, I'm really excited for me to get this chance and Kevy give me the nod. It's exciting, but yeah, we've got a lot of quality stars around here.
7: And it was a hectic finish to this year's AFL trade period with several deals completed just before last night's deadline, including the Bombers securing Lions defender Kitty Coleman. That's the latest news and sport.
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0: Just looking at the radar this morning, and there's been some showers come onto the coast around Yeppoon and Samuel Hill, but there's a big band of showers moving towards Emerald, way out west, but quite a significant band of showers that should move towards the coast throughout this morning, so we'll keep an eye on the radar. Certainly didn't get too much in the gauge yesterday. Most of this would have been overnight, about a mil for Rockhampton, 6 mils for Yeppoon. I reckon some of that's fallen this morning, and about 3 mils for Gladstone. Heading for a top of 26 degrees today for Rocky. Cloudy, high chance of showers, chance of a thunderstorm in the late afternoon and evening. Winds southeasterly 15 to 20 k's, turning easterly 20 to 30 k's in the morning. There is a strong wind warning for the Capricorn coast. 26 the top for Rocky, Yeppoon 24, Gladstone 25, and Billawheeler getting to 28. Currently sitting on 22 degrees in Rockhampton, 21 in Yeppoon, 20 in Gladstone, and around 22 in Billawheeler.
1: It's the Boodles Big Breakfast with Aaron Stevens. 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
0: Something you might have missed out of the Boodles Big Breakfast yesterday morning on the way in the next 10 minutes. Some great music too before we get to 6. Got Supertramp coming up, Powderfinger, who have just announced they're reforming. Katrina and the Waves right now on 994RO.

0: interesting, always engaging. 994 RO.
1: It was early morning yesterday. I was up before the dawn. And I really have enjoyed my stay.

0: It's 994 RO, the talk of Central Queensland this afternoon. Luke Cross returns with Drive, thanks to Spencey's Barbershop. And on a Thursday, he checks in with Deanne from Event Cinemas. And we're going to be there a couple of times next Wednesday, checking out two movies. One in the morning, it's called Pressure. That's the senior screening at Event Cinemas at 10:30 in the morning. And then we'll be back that night to see Clara and the Sun. A couple of great movies that are featuring next Wednesday at Event Cinemas that 4RO is involved in. If you'd like to go along and see both or either, give me a call right now, 49227990, and I'll give you a double pass. Back to something you might have missed out of yesterday's Boodle's Big Breakfast, and it was a pleasure to catch up with Senator Matt Canavan, leader of the Nationals. We covered so much. It was a long interview. We had plenty of time together. One of the things that I asked him about was, considering the current situation and the political situation going forward in central Queensland with one nation making inroads, asked him what it was like getting together on the weekend at that Conservative convention.
1: Look, it's a great event. I love that event. It's called CPAC. Lots of really good people who are passionate about Australia. And, you know, we need more of that right now because I don't think we've had enough

0: politics, but I'll tell you what, people are worked up right now. I've never seen more people get involved in politics, come to political events like that on the weekend, and they're just good everyday people who are sick to death with the woke agenda that Labor's unleashed on this country. As I say, it's not just weakening our economy, it's undermining our culture and our identity as a country. We've never been a country that's relying on a cheap foreign labour force like Labor importing this country. It's just not who we are. We've run a successful migration program, but that's been based on welcoming people here on a permanent basis to build a new home and to start a new life and to become Australians, to integrate and assimilate into our country and our values. But under these plans, these mass migration Labor plans, we've effectively got a permanent temporary underclass that undermines the wages and living standards of Australia, who don't and can't really fully subscribe to our country, and therefore we lose our cultural identity. So that's got to be stopped. And that's why Angus Taylor and I put a lot of work into coming up with a detailed plan that will deliver that. We've got all the details, all the numbers there for people to see about exactly how we put in place a large cap to migration while still making sure business and our economy has the skills we need to grow and develop.
1: What about this threat to Central Queensland's pineapple industry?
0: Yeah, mate, this is sort of a sleeper issue, if you like. I think maybe a lot of people haven't realised here that the Labor Party also has a plan right now, the proposed plan, to import pineapples from Indonesia and India. Now, we've got an excellent pineapple industry there on the Capricorn Coast, provides more than a third of the pineapples in the country. Our pineapple growers do a great job, and we don't have a shortage of pineapples. We shouldn't and don't need to import pineapples from overseas, particularly when those countries have a variety of diseases that would put our pineapple industry at risk. Why would we expose the hardworking men and women in our pineapple industry to that kind of risk when we already have fresh, wonderful pineapples from Australia? So we're launching a campaign today, Protect Our Pineapples, to stop this. I'd love people to sign up. It'll be all available on our social media sites and the like. We'll be launching this in Canberra. And, of course, we'll be back home, Michelle and I, on the weekend to celebrate Pinefest. Wonderful weekend in Yeppoon and the Capricorn Coast to celebrate a wonderful industry.
1: Be terrible to lose the iconic Queensland pineapple.
0: 100%. And, look, we just make sure we don't give them the rough end, right? I think enough Australians have got that lately, and it doesn't feel very nice.
1: Oh, there's a slogan in that, isn't there?
0: yeah, mate. Well, always need to be in that game.
1: Now, what about this decision last week out of New South Wales, the High Court, over the extension of that mine? Is it going to affect us in Central Queensland?
0: Well, it certainly could. I mean, this decision was in relation to New South Wales laws, but the drumbeat of this has been building for some time. There was a decision a few years ago that similar to this that affected the Ensham coal mine in Central Queensland. Effectively, what these decisions say is that we need, as absurd as this sounds, Aaron, this is what it says, we need to consider the carbon emissions that occur in other countries like China and Japan and Korea before we decide whether or not to build a coal mine. We think that is totally absurd. Now, thankfully, we've got a sensible LNP government in Queensland who overturned that Ensham decision a few years ago. But the risk is there. The risk is real. And so what we are doing is introducing a bill which would make clear, a common sense position clear, that we, Australia, should not be responsible for the emissions of other countries, that we are not going to stop Australian jobs being created based on what other countries do with their carbon emissions. So that will protect the coal industry, but it's not just about coal. It's about the gas industry down at Gladstone, hopefully the oil industry we get going in Western Queensland and the Taroom Trough. Look, even the iron ore industry could be affected here because iron ore goes overseas to be used in a steel mill, which creates emissions. Indeed, almost all agricultural products also go through processes which create carbon emissions. So it's an absurd decision that should be overturned, and it's a test for the Prime Minister and the Labor Party. Are they going to stand with workers in Central Queensland right around this country and make sure that we get to decide what jobs are created in Australia?
1: Matt Canavan, Senator Matt Canavan, leader of the Nationals, joining me yesterday morning on the Boodles Big Breakfast. Always good to catch up with him, and he gave us plenty of time yesterday, so we covered a whole lot of issues. And if you've got a question for any of our pollies that we catch up with, you can always get in touch, 49227990, aaron.stevens@4ro.com.au.
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0: It's 9.94 RO Boodles Big Breakfast, and part of the Boodles Big Breakfast, 4 RO's Clash of the Chords, thanks to Antonio's Express. Only a couple of days left to get yourself in the draw for the pizza prize this week. I'll reveal the couple of songs that are battling it out this morning in about 40 minutes' time. Also coming up next hour, the best of Gerald Quigley, House of Wellness. We'll check news headlines on this day coming up, looking back on the 15th of October. But the latest news, sport and weather next.
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7: Good morning. Joseph Price with your local news. Two men have been charged over a string of property crime offences in Gladstone. The pair are accused of breaking into cars in New Auckland and Tallina on Nuffling Street, Ellington Street, Ashbrook Court and Bradford Road last Monday night. They allegedly stole a number of items, including cash, keys, wallets, bank cards and AirPods. Police say they also stole a car, which was later found in Tallua. The two 18-year-olds are due to face the Gladstone Magistrates Court. A reminder to steer clear of flying foxes, even if we're trying to help injured wildlife. 339 people have been bitten or scratched in Queensland so far this year, including 34 in central Queensland, four of those in the past month. Dr. Stephen Lambert from Queensland Health says the best way to avoid exposure to the potentially deadly Lyssa virus is to stay away from bats.
8: So don't go near a bat. If a bat's on the ground, if it's caught in a fence, or if it's acting oddly, just stay away from the bat, move a safe distance away, move your kids, move your dog, move your pets away from the bat, and call a bat carer to get some advice about what to do.
7: The very first human case of Lyssa virus in Australia was a 39-year-old animal carer from Rockhampton in October 1996, who became extremely ill and passed away. And a petition has been launched to save Australian pineapples amid fears the federal government could soon allow new imports from India and Indonesia. The Nationals and the pineapple industry are leading the charge and say the imported fruit brings the threat of exotic pests, unfair competition and a potential biosecurity outbreak. Member for Capricornia, Michelle Lambert, Landry says overseas pineapples carry a range of issues.
9: Exploding pineapples, pineapples that have diseases that will affect our industry here in Australia. Now, why do we want other pineapples from other countries in here? So we are sending letters to the Labor Party ministers and suggesting that maybe there needs to be more regulation on this and more investigation into what can go wrong with these pineapples.
7: Yeppoon is one of the country's leading pineapple growing regions.
1: National News now.
10: Hi, I'm Phoebe Humphrey. It's take two for the Health Minister today, reintroducing the exact same bill to Parliament that was effectively thrown out yesterday. Labor's proposal includes winding back the rebate Aussies 65 and over receive on their private health cover from April next year to put the money towards aged care beds. Pope Leo continues to rest up after having surgery to remove a cancerous growth on his lung. The Vatican says it was expecting that diagnosis and the procedure went to plan. Dr. Cedric Rutland is the head of America's Lung Association. He's told Fox News he suspects it was a stage two or lower growth.
11: Because generally speaking, when you have a stage three cancer, that's when you start thinking about chemotherapy, radiation, immunotherapies and things of that sort.
10: And Aussie businesses are waiting longer to be paid. Data from Creditor Watch has found 1 in 10 invoices over the past 3 months are now more than 60 days overdue. 48% of invoices are paid on time, down 10% from a year ago.
1: Burrito Bar, grilled fresh, made your way. 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
10: In sport, the AFL's trade period has wrapped up for another year. Among the biggest deals to be struck on the final day, Kitty Coleman's left the Lions for the Bombers, while Melbourne pair Jack Viney and Trent Rivers headed to West Coast. Eagles list boss Matt Clark happy with the outcome.
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10: And a record crowd is expected in Sydney tonight for the Rugby League World Cup opener between Australia and New Zealand. That's the latest news and sport.
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0: Showers and possible late storms today for Rockhampton, and the Bureau saying between 0 and 20 mils in the gauge. Hopefully there's a little bit on the way today because it drops off from tomorrow. Only expecting a shower or two about tomorrow and up to 10 mils possible through Saturday, maybe up to 15 on Sunday. But certainly today is the most likely day to get something significant in the gauge. Cloudy, high chance of showers across Capricornia, chance of a thunderstorm in the late afternoon and evening. Winds southeasterly 15 to 20 k's, tending easterly 20 to 30 k's in the morning. And there's that strong wind warning for the Capricorn coast. Southeasterly 20 to 30 knots, turning easterly in the late morning and afternoon. Seas 1.5 to 2.5 metres. UV index today, 11, which is extreme, so cover up if you're out and about. As I said, 26 degrees for Rockhampton, 24 for Yeppoon today. Gladstone getting to 25 and Pilliwheeler 28. Can you see those temperatures have dropped right off for today? And in some parts of Capricornia, even a little bit cooler tomorrow. Right now, we're sitting on 21 degrees in Rocky, also 21 in Yeppoon, 20 in Gladstone and Billowheeler.
1: It's another great day in CQ. And another great start with the Boodles Big Breakfast, thanks to Boodles Meats in the Big Red Building on Bursica Street. On the talk of Central Queensland, 994RO.
0: G'day, it's Aaron. Thanks for your company this morning. Happy Thursday. 49227990 is my number. aaron.stevens@4ro.com.au. If there's something on your mind, something you'd like to share, we'd love you to get in touch. On a Thursday morning, we catch up with Nigel Hutton, member for Keppel. Also, usually we catch up with the Mayor of the Rockhampton Regional Council, Tony Williams, but he's come down with the flu. So the Deputy Mayor, Drew Wickerson's going to join us after 8 o'clock this morning. Also, we'll talk sport later on. Robin from Cocoa Brew will join us to preview the World Cup, the Rugby League World Cup. You can watch all the action at Cocoa Brew Riverfront. I was there yesterday. That big screen, it'll be perfect to watch the games in the Rugby League World Cup, which starts tonight. So we'll discuss that later. Gerald Quigley from the House of Wellness, he's also away today, not unwell, but unavailable today. So we'll play a best of Gerald Quigley, one of his great segments that we've had in the past. So that's coming up for 7 o'clock and plenty more to do right across your Thursday morning here on 4RO. We're going to meet the John Andrew Australasian Apprentice Locksmith of the Year. Did you know there was an Apprentice Locksmith of the Year award? Well, there was, and it actually covered New Zealand and Australia, and the winner came from Rockhampton. We'll meet him a little bit later on this morning. But something that I want to share with you from a personal point of view, and this has been playing on my mind all night, so I had to share it with you. I had the most incredible dream last night. Well, it wasn't necessarily the dream that was the important part. And it might open a real discussion this morning, 49227990, the most real dream you've ever had. Because I was dreaming, and I don't know why, but I was dreaming I was trying to catch a rat, terrible, but catch a rat in a Coles brown paper bag. And it was at that time that my daughter tried to wake me up. She had problems with the shower, so she tried to wake me up. So she put her hand on my shoulder. I woke up with such a fright. I leapt up and screamed because it coincided with exactly what was happening in my dream, and I thought the rat had jumped out of the bag and jumped on my shoulder. Terrible. So I woke up screaming because it coincided with my dream. My poor daughter, she got a fright too, obviously. But you know what? After I went back to bed, I was thinking about my dream, and originally my dream wasn't about rats. It was about spiders, and there was a spider that I was trying to catch. So at what point in time did my brain change it from being a spider to being a rat? Was it when my daughter touched my arm because it was a little bit bigger and she sort of grabbed my arm? Is that when my brain went snap, the dream's changed? Or was I already having the dream about the rat? I don't know why I was dreaming about a rat. I know there's people who analyze dreams. Maybe we can find out what that was all about. But the weirdest dream you've ever had and how you've woken up from it and if you've ever got a fright, let me know. 49227990. Go to our Facebook page too. I'd love to hear some of the stories this morning. But I woke up with such a fright. As I said, I threw my arms around and I screamed because I thought there was a rat on me. And as I said, certainly frightened my daughter too. Does it remind you of a strange dream that you've had or an unusual dream or a way that you've woken up from a dream? 49227990 or go to the Facebook page. That's going to be an interesting conversation this morning. It is the Boodles Big Breakfast on 994RO. We'll check news headlines next on this day coming up too. Thanks to Move Mobility on 4RO. Lido.

0: Talk of Central Queensland, 94.0. On this day coming up soon, looking back on the 15th of October, it is the Boodles Big Breakfast, thanks to Boodles Meats. Check out those specials on the Facebook page. And don't forget, meat packs online to click and collect to get your meat delivered. 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And first pictures, Sam Wood's legacy vanishing as SNES steps out. These are the first public pictures of Snezana Wood after the domestic violence allegations against her husband Sam as his legacy erodes. Negative shock, savage data smashes Trump. Prices have once again soared in the US just weeks out from crucial elections, and critics are blaming it all on Donald Trump. Also, no warning, Ukraine betrayed by ally. Ukraine received no early warning before ballistic missiles struck, and officials suspect the silence from Washington was no accident. Woman 18 killed in e-scooter tragedy. That's a number this week, isn't it? A couple this week. One young woman has died and another is fighting for life after a horror crash involving an e-scooter. Millions in firing line for severe storms as Alice Springs begins the mammoth cleanup effort after being battered by intense storms. Two large Australian states are now in the firing line. Queensland and New South Wales will get more when we check in with the Weather Bureau after seven. And wild scenes are emerging out of Bali. Wild scenes are emerging out of Bali as locals and tourists alike are seen queuing up for hours at various petrol stations as the island grapples with a major fueling crisis. Viral footage shared to social media reveals the true extent of the fuel shortage as thousands of motorists are seen waiting in lines that stretch kilometres long, with some even sleeping on roads so they don't lose their spots. You can see those pictures at news.com.au. To the Courier Mail, once again on the front page, exclusive picks, SNES steps out ringless. Also, Lord Mayor backs bars on City Cats. Sippy Cats, beers for ferries. Brisbane City Council will investigate putting licensed bars on City Cat ferries, with Lord Mayor Adrian Schrinner saying it would be a fantastic addition to the popular river service. That on the front page of the Courier Mail, but also in the Courier Mail this morning, Brisbane's Bowser Pain. Brisbane drivers paid more for fuel than motorists in Australia's biggest cities in the September quarter, RACQ's latest fuel price report has revealed. To the Morning Bulletin portion of the Courier Mail, this was a terrible story that came through yesterday and continues to develop. We'll keep our eye on this. Teen impaled on fence, left fighting for life. Emergency crews raced to cut a teenage woman free after she became impaled on a fence at a central Queensland property, leaving her in a potentially life-threatening condition. Also, teens allegedly steal cash, wallets, car in crime spree. Two teens have been charged after an alleged crime spree in central Queensland, netted cash, wallets, bank cards and a car. And crews rushed to three-vehicle Bruce Highway crash. Emergency crews have responded to a three-vehicle crash on the Bruce Highway at Rockhampton, leaving two people being assessed by paramedics and causing major traffic congestion. To the CQ today, and Central Queensland NRL bid lead and Capra's CEO Peter White has outlined the reasons for pulling the pin on the joint Queensland Heartland venture. That story and more right across your day on 994RO. Stay up to date with local news, 4ro.com.au, and have your say. Be interested to hear what you think of any of those stories this morning. 49227990, aaron.stevens@4ro.com.au.
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0: Hi, we're looking back on October 15, the day when this iconic TV show started. Yes, I Love Lucy premiered on this day in 1951.
8: Ricky and Fred are cut out of the same mold.
9: Yeah, and they're getting moldier all the time.
0: In 1970, during the construction of Melbourne's Westgate Bridge, a section collapsed, killing 35 workers. It remains Australia's worst industrial accident.
10: The section which now lies in the Yarra Mud was a steel shell. The span which collapsed was 382 feet long.
0: One of Australia's most famous football clubs, the South Sydney Rabbitohs, was kicked out of the NRL in 1999. It took them 2 years, but they came back.
11: Spread the word. The bunnies are back.
0: And it was on this day in 2017 that a tweet from actress Alyssa Milano sparked the Me Too movement.
12: Women posting Me Too, I think, gave them the courage to just stand in solidarity.
0: October 15 birthdays. Rugby league coaching legend, commentator and journalist Roy Masters is 85.
13: Suddenly everybody drags out the witch's hats or somebody's got to try and find the key to the showers.
0: Special one for Richard Carpenter. He turns 80. He and his sister Karen made up the most successful duo of the 70s.
14: Thanks to you.
0: British singer-songwriter Chris de Burgh is 78. The former Duchess of York, Sarah Ferguson, turns 67 today.
15: My father was called Fergie and my grandfather.
16: Oh, okay.
15: But I like Sarah now.
0: League great Rod Wishart is 58. The Illawarra Steelers winger played for the Blues and Australia.
17: Now, Wishart!
0: One of Australia's best ever cricketers not to don the baggy green, Jamie Cox, is 57.
18: As a cricket business, we have two very distinct challenges, and one is to get as many players playing the game.
0: North Melbourne legend, 300-gamer Drew Petrie, is 44.
19: He's put it through after the siren, Drew Petrie.
0: And remember Paulini? The Australian Idol finalist is also 44. Finally, Penny Marshall was born on this day in 1943, died in 2018, aged 75. The director of movies like Big, Awakenings and A League of Their Own will always be remembered as Laverne on the sitcom Laverne and Shirley.
20: Well, you should see how close hers are. Do that thing you do.
0: Remembering Penny Marshall on October 15.
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0: Irish singer-songwriter Chris de Burgh celebrates his birthday today, but there's a little bit more to his heritage than that. We'll find out more after this great song from Chris de Burgh on 990 4RO.

0: Westerberg celebrating his birthday today. Heard all about it and on this day. And he had a very interesting life growing up, but he says maybe it's left him a little bit messed up.
1: I was born in Argentina and my father took me around to places like Africa, the Congo, Nigeria and Malta in the Mediterranean. It was because of his job. He was connected initially with an intelligence unit after the war and following that with a major earth-moving group. And although I was educated from the age of 7.5 in Ireland, the family were then in Africa. Subsequently, we moved to Ireland for good about 1960, following the troubles in the Congo. And my grandfather, General Sir Eric de Burgh, wonderful old man, he suggested an old castle in the south of Ireland. So my mother is Irish, my father is from the Channel Islands. I was born in South America and I'm a very confused, mixed pot, cosmopolitan kind of a guy.
0: How about that? Chris de Burgh celebrating his 78th birthday today. Got the latest news, sport and weather on the way. I'll reveal the songs battling it out this morning in 4RO's Clash of the Chords soon. And then a best of Gerald Quigley from the House of Wellness before we get to 7.
2: It's the best time of the year in CQ. The sun is shining, the temp is perfect. But as we know, there's always something happening with the weather. And no one knows that better than Central Queensland's favourite weatherman, Mike Griffin. Don't miss the updates on Friday morning thanks to Thinkwater as we check the weather that's affecting us and find out what's happening on the water. 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
8: Good morning. Joseph Price with your local news. Around 340 people have been bitten or scratched by flying foxes across Queensland so far this year, including 39 in the past month. Bats in Queensland are known to carry the deadly Lyssa virus. In central Queensland, there's been 34 potential exposures to the strain of rabies in 2026. Dr. Stephen Lambert from Queensland Health says if we do get bitten or scratched, we need to wash the wound.
9: Just with soap and water, as you would any other scratch or wound, do that for at least 15 minutes. And when you've done that, you can apply some iodine solution, so people might know the brand name Betadine, and then immediately seek some medical assistance.
8: There's only ever been four human cases of Lyssa virus in Australia, including a 39-year-old animal carer from Rockhampton who became extremely ill and passed away in 1996. In the lead-up to Queensland's Pine Fest in Yeppoon this week, the Nationals are calling out Labor's foreign pineapple plan. There are fears the federal government could soon allow new pineapple imports from India and Indonesia, where pests and diseases have been confirmed. Leader of the Nationals, Matt Canavan, says we have the best pineapples in the world, so why threaten that industry?
10: We've got enough pineapples in this country. We don't need to import pineapples, and we're here today to protect our Australian farmers, our pineapple growers. We're here to make sure the Labor Party doesn't give the rough end of the pineapple to Australian farmers, because there are lots of diseases in other countries that afflict their pineapple industries, which are not here in Australia.
8: The Yeppoon and Capricorn Coast region is widely recognised as the heartland of Australia's fresh pineapple industry. And just over 2 weeks to nominate a local hero for the 2027 Gladstone Region Australia Day Awards. From volunteers and community leaders to athletes, artists, environmental champions and event organisers, the awards shine a light on those making a difference in the community. Nominations close at 4pm on November 2nd, with the awards to be held the night before Australia Day at the Gladstone Entertainment Convention Centre.
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11: Hi, I'm Phoebe Humphrey. The Coalition is criticising the Small Business Minister for billing taxpayers more than $150,000 on travel over the past 17 months. News Corp reports Anne Ali visited nine countries during her time as Minister for International Development and Multicultural Affairs, including a $43,000 week-long visit to Spain. New laws aimed at protecting Aussies from harmful online content will be introduced to Parliament today. Labor Minister Annika Wells says the digital duty of care puts the onus on online platforms to ensure proper guardrails are in place.
12: Harm like pro-terror material, like child sexual abuse material, harm that I think we can all agree Parliament needs to protect Australians from.
11: Five Aussies are among dozens rescued in Indonesia after a boat sank. The boat was struck by strong currents in the Komodo National Park, causing it to capsize. And up to half of Aussie adults will buy a ticket for tonight's $100 million Powerball jackpot. It's the biggest prize of any Aussie lottery game this year.
2: Sport, Galactic Donuts, Glaze of Glory. 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
11: In sport, Rugby League's World Cup gets underway tonight with Australia hosting New Zealand in Sydney, although Kangaroos coach Kevi Walters is hesitant to suggest it's a preview of the decider.
13: Everyone's been talking about it, and you know, we're not silly in the Australian camp. We understand it's going to be a tough tournament.
11: And the Aussie women's cricket team has celebrated Beth Mooney's 100th one-day international in style with an 8-wicket win over Bangladesh in Brisbane to clean sweep the 3-game series. That's the latest news and sport.
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0: Very dark outside this morning and plenty of cloud around, which no doubt we'll see something out of it. Looking at the radar this morning, a couple of light showers coming onto the coast near Samuel Hill, a couple of light showers around Yeppoon and around Gladstone too. But I'm looking at this massive band of showers and maybe some storms in it too, moving towards Emerald, which has been threatening for a while. So we'll keep an eye on that too. Rocky heading for a top of 26 degrees today. Showers and possible late storm up to 20 mils possible today. Also up to 20 mils possible for Yeppoon. Showers, possible storm in 24. Gladstone, 25 with a shower or two. Up to 8 mils possible and similar too for Billawheeler. Top of 28 degrees and a shower or two. Currently sitting on 21 degrees in Rockhampton. Also 21 in Yeppoon. 20 degrees in Billawheeler and Gladstone.
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0: We'll get a more in-depth look at that forecast when we check in with the Weather Bureau just after 7. Between now and then, a best of Gerald Quigley from the House of Wellness, unavailable today, so we'll go back to some previous knowledge that he's shared with us. Also coming up, the song's battling it out in 4RO's Clash of the Chords, thanks to Antonio's Express. That's on the way after this from the Beatles on 994RO.

0: It's like the argument over whether pineapple goes on a pizza, anchovies or no anchovies. 4ROs, Clash of the Chords. Thanks to Antonio's Express, pizza for pizza lovers, Musgrave Street.
1: Second last chance this week to get yourself in the running for the pizza prize, thanks to Antonio's Express. Your chance to head along and choose from over 40 varieties of pizzas with this week's pizza prize, thanks to Antonio's. There's also the pastas with the fresh sauces made in store, the new recipe ribs, the chicken wings, the salads, roasty toasties, stuffed capsicum, incredible menu at Antonio's Express in Musgrave Street. So go to our Facebook page, get yourself in the draw for the pizza prize drawn tomorrow morning. It's original versus the cover this morning, and it's a couple of versions, or the two main versions, of Dancing in the Street. Which version do you want to hear just after 8:30 this morning? The original from Martha and the Vandellas.

0: works for me. Tough one this morning. The original was great, but then Mick Jagger, David Bowie, 49227990, or go to our Facebook page. Vote this morning to get yourself in the draw for this week's pizza prize. All thanks to Antonio's Express in Musgrave Street. Now, it's 20 to 7. Gerald Quigley, the House of Wellness, unavailable this morning. So let's go back to some of his words of wisdom from the past when he shared with us some advice on multivitamins.
1: I often get messages from people saying, look, I'm confused. I don't know whether to take a B group or a C or this or that or the other. And my response usually is, explain what you're after, and then we might be able to work out a few things. And more commonly, I suggest that they look at getting some advice about a multivitamin, a daily multivitamin and mineral. About 7% of Australians, according to all the government-sponsored research, actually have what they call a balanced diet, 7% only. 7% eat the required amounts of fruits and vegetables each day. Most of us don't get within a bull's roar of that. And one way of filling those nutritional gaps is to look at a multi. Let me dismiss one myth that commonly people say over dinner. Oh, yes, it's just expensive urine. Yes, someone's making money. Well, that's actually rubbish, because I've spoken to many people over the years who've taken a multi and think, well, I reckon I'm feeling okay, I might stop. And within 4 or 5 weeks, they're finding their energy levels drop away. If you find that you're confused, that you're not sure what to do, get some advice about a multivitamin and mineral to fill those gaps. You could be surprised. The evidence is there. It helps our memory. It helps our energy, helps sleep. And it's a very simple option, not for everybody. And that's why you ask your trusted health practitioner.
0: So, Gerald, why are there so many conflicting opinions about multivitamins?
1: Because everybody's an expert, Aaron. The world is full of experts, and we don't need to go down the track of defining what an expert is. But look, we've got so many giving advice. Sadly, everyone wants your money, to be brutally frank. Everybody wants you to spend. Now, they can't promise that you're going to get the expected results that you might be looking for, but you've got to start somewhere. And you start, first of all, by never going to an internet site. You get some face-to-face advice from someone who you can then go back to if you've got concerns, and particularly go back to and thank if you get the results, or say, well, no, I didn't actually notice any difference. What am I doing wrong? Am I having it at the wrong time of the day? Am I taking it perhaps in the morning and it should be around lunchtime? Whatever, whatever. But having a face-to-face chat is the first place to start. And as I said, it's not magic, but it often fills those gaps that we find we unexpectedly just cope with and try and get over day after day after day. And it's just a little way of filling those gaps.
0: So you wouldn't advise to try something off the shelf, for example, and see how it goes and mix things up that way. You need to have that conversation first.
1: There's no harm done. It's a free world, and you can get multivitamins from every outlet known to man. It'll soon be in the local petrol station. That's the world we live in, and that's fine. My view has always been you don't spend anything on anything unless you're sure that you're going to get value for money, and that's where that advice component comes in. It's free, and it's there to use. Why not use it if the opportunity's there?
0: Fantastic. And one more question, brands. I mean, I'm not expecting you to name one brand or another, but do they vary much between the brands?
1: Our Aussie regulations are fairly strict, as we've chatted about before. So look at an Aussie brand. I'm more a capsule fan than a tablet fan because I think they're easier to digest. But the main thing is don't buy them on the net. These are usually from untried sources, overseas-based, that don't need to follow our regulatory standards. So again, Aussie brand. Capsules, I think, are better than tablets, but there's so many to choose from. Don't be confused. Get some advice.
0: I lied. One more question. What about the chewy ones?
1: Chewy ones are okay. A lot of people can't swallow capsules or tablets, and the chewy ones are an option. Are you getting these questions from your pocket, are you?
0: No, it's honestly, sincerely, it's something that I've been thinking about for a long time, and I do talk to people, and obviously it's a subject you've brought up on a few occasions. Yes. So you got me thinking.
1: Look, that's wonderful. If you think about the option, so there's a tablet which is hard and therefore requires gastric acid to break down and digest. And that's why you take a multi either with or after a morning meal. That's the best way. Capsules have just got a coating around powder. So once that coating breaks, which is very easy, then it's the nutrients are there to be absorbed. The chewy ones, that means that all the hard work normally done by your tummy is done by your mouth. The breakdown happens there. There are some effervescent ones that you can throw into a glass of water and you get the benefits of the effervescence. And there's also powders and liquids. So there's lots of options, and that's why to get the best value, you have a chat. And if you've got concerns about swallowing things, which is realistic, there are other options. So good question, Aaron.
0: Fantastic. All right, if I've got more questions, how do I get in touch?
1: Well, you can either have a chat to me next week or you can send me an email through houseofwellness.com.au. There's an ask tab there, and that's what I'm working on most days.
0: Gerald Quigley, good to talk to you.
1: Thanks, Aaron.
0: Gerald Quigley from the House of Wellness on 994RO.
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0: 96.9 94.0, the talk of Central Queensland. Good morning, Boodle's Big Breakfast. Just a step closer to CQ Lifestyle Saturday morning, thanks to Dobbo's Farmers Market at the Common. Big Saturday last Saturday at Dobbo's, giving away $10,000. Coming up in the next half hour, we're going to meet the Australian Locksmith Apprentice of the Year. He's from right here in Rockhampton. Also coming up, 4RO's Perry's RGA Secret Sound. This is what it sounds like. And chance to win $150 to spend at Perry's this morning. That's all on the way on the Boodle's Big Breakfast.
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9: Good morning. Joseph Price with your local news. Two men accused of breaking into cars and stealing from them in Gladstone have been charged. The pair allegedly targeted vehicles in New Auckland and Tallina last Monday night, making off with things like cash, keys, wallets, bank cards and AirPods. Police say they also stole a car, which was later found in Tallua. The two 18-year-olds are facing a number of charges and are due to face the Gladstone Magistrates Court. A fresh health alert for Queenslanders after nearly 40 people reported being bitten or scratched by bats in the past month. There's been four potential lyssavirus exposures in central Queensland since September 14th, 34 in total so far this year. Dr. Stephen Lambert from Queensland Health says flying foxes can carry the deadly rabies strain and is urging everyone to stay away from the creatures.
10: We do tend to see hundreds of notifications of bat exposures each year in Queensland. So this year so far we've had 330-odd. Last year, our total was over 500, and we're building towards that number this year.
9: The very first human case of lyssavirus was a 39-year-old animal carer from Rockhampton in October 1996 who became extremely ill and passed away. Pineapple growers around the country are uniting to put a stop to imported fruit, putting their industry at risk. There are fears the federal government could soon allow new pineapple imports from India and Indonesia, potentially allowing exotic pests, unfair competition and biosecurity threats into our country. Leader of the Nationals, Matt Canavan, says Labor hasn't addressed concerns around the diseases foreign pineapples carry.
11: There is a disease called the exploding pineapple disease, which could come here in this country, and I don't know about others, but I don't really want my pineapples to explode on my kitchen table. It doesn't sound very good. It doesn't happen to our pineapples, so we don't want it here.
9: The Yeppoon and Capricorn Coast region is widely recognised as the premier hub for Australia's fresh pineapple industry. And the Rockhampton Jockey Club is on track for its biggest race day of the year at Callaghan Park on Saturday. 1,400 tickets have been sold for events around the annual Caulfield Cup Day. Saturday's action features seven local races, fashions on the field and the after party.
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12: Hi, I'm Phoebe Humphrey. The opposition's making no apologies for blocking a bill that would have boosted aged care funding by winding back the rebates older Australians receive for private health. Labor will try to pass its legislation again today. National Senate leader Bridget McKenzie has told Nine the government's priorities are wrong.
13: We believe the budget needs to get back under control, but we don't think that pensioners relying on their private health rebates are a targeted group. But unfortunately, under Labor, they were.
12: The Crown Prosecutor has described Russell Brand as a ruthless and calculated sexual predator in her opening address of the actor's trial in London. The 51-year-old is facing charges of rape, sexual assault and indecent assault related to six women over a 10-year period. He's pleaded not guilty to all seven charges. And new data shows Aussie businesses continue to do it tough, with one in 200 becoming insolvent last financial year. News Corp reports 1,800 folded in August alone.
1: Sport. 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
12: In sport, there was plenty of scrambling by clubs last night as the AFL trade period wrapped up. The Bombers managed to secure a deal to get defender Kitty Coleman from the Lions, while Luke Pedler crossed over from the Crows to Port, and the Eagles picked up Trent Rivers and Jack Viney from the D's. The Rugby League World Cup kicks off tonight in Sydney, with Australia facing New Zealand. Reece Walsh will run out in the number one jersey. And our Aussie women have wrapped up a series whitewash over Bangladesh by winning the third one-dayer by 8 wickets in Brisbane. That's the latest news and sport.
1: 4RO weather for Rockhampton and Central Queensland. Boost Fuel, still consistently the cheapest fuel prices in Rocky.
0: Out to the Weather Bureau this morning with Daniel. Morning, Daniel.
14: Good morning, Aaron.
0: Mate, very dark outside this morning. I'm looking at the radar. There's a couple of showers coming onto the coast, mainly around St. Lawrence, but I'm looking at this massive band of showers and looks like there's even some storms in there moving across from the west, currently at Emerald. Is it going to move all the way over?
14: We will likely see thunderstorms develop right through to Rocky and onto the east coast later today. We've got a couple of things at play. Our surface trough has been active and deepening through the inland parts of the state for a number of days now, pulling in that moisture, helping our showers along the coast, but also really building that moisture profile across inland parts of Queensland. We've now seen an upper level trough move through from the Northern Territory. We've all seen the images of what's happened over in Alice Springs in the last few days with big storms. So that upper level trough that's been helping that is shifted into Queensland. It has triggered some quite big storm activity through parts of Queensland as it's moved through. We had a 111 kilometre an hour gust at Longreach from storms late yesterday, and we've seen those storms now move into that Highlands at Coalfields area, where we've seen falls pushing up to 40 to 60 millimetres around the Claremont area. Now, as you said, it's starting to approach Emerald and Springshire at the moment on the radar. It will continue tracking slowly eastwards throughout today. And as we see the sun come up and start to add its heating and the energy that comes with that into the mix, we will see storm activity become more widespread across central Queensland, including through the Capricornia, particularly northern parts, less likely to see storms down towards Gladstone and so forth, but certainly through Rocky and to Yeppoon and further north, we will likely see some storm activity today. It is more isolated as we move further to the east. The surface and the upper level trough is more to the west for the time being and for much of the day. So it'll be, in with a chance. And we see showers then persist as a possibility through the area right through for the next 7 days after this. And looking like not necessarily being particularly large falls with that, There'll be continue to be the chance of some thunderstorms in the mix. They'll be probably more isolated after tomorrow. We get a second band of upper-level troughing coming through tomorrow, so that will help to enhance activity for another day, and then it becomes more isolated with the thunderstorm activity after that. But there's that chance that we could see isolated falls that do go up into that 15, 20, 30, 40 millimetre range, and day-to-day falls out of the showers are probably going to be sitting in sort of the 1 to 5, maybe even 5 to 10 mil range. So accumulations over the next week could really start to add up.
0: There's been a little bit going to the gauges this morning. Samuel Hill's registered 11, and I think that was zero earlier on, and Yeppoon now 8 mils. But largely yesterday, any falls missed those official gauges?
14: Yeah, it was pretty clear across much of the Capricorn area for most of the day. The showers have sort of started to come in more around the coast now as the trough has deepened further. So that's helped to pull in more moisture and just trigger more showers. So expect that to be a little bit more active over the next few days.
0: All right, we'll keep an eye on that. Now, strong wind warning for the Capricorn coast.
14: Yes. So that's for today. The southeasterlies have shifted up. That's also helping to enhance some of our shower activity around the coast. 20 to 30 knots today through the later morning and the afternoon. At the moment, you know, it's not quite that fresh, but you know, the breezes are certainly picking up, and we'll start to see those fresher winds ease a little as we go into Friday and Saturday, but it will be breezier for the rest of the week and into the weekend than it has been for the earlier part of the week.
0: I can tell you one thing we're going to enjoy, and that's the temperatures being 6 or 7 degrees cooler.
14: Yes, we do expect that combination of the southeasterly coming through, more cloud and the rain, so that's going to help. Minimum temperatures still relatively warm this morning around the place, and they're probably not going to shift too much, so it's just those maximum temperatures you'll notice the dip in, although, of course, we are increasing our humidity over the next few days, so, yeah, comfort levels may not shift that much.
0: All right. Thank you, Daniel. Great to talk to you. Have a great day. And we'll keep up to date over those next couple of days. So showers, possible late storm today for Rockhampton, heading for a top of 26 degrees, 0 to 20 mils possible. But then the next couple of days, up to 3 mils tomorrow, possibly, as we heard from Daniel, between 1 and 10 mils through Saturday and Sunday as well. Yeppoon getting to a top of 24 today, Gladstone 25 and Billawheeler a top of 28. Right now sitting on 21 degrees in Rockhampton. It's 21 also in Billawheeler. Still 20 in Gladstone, and Yeppoon's moved up to 22 degrees. 8.5 mils now in Yeppoon. So obviously it's raining in Yeppoon right now. That's added half a mil or so just during that conversation with Daniel. 11.5 mils for Samuel Hill, about 0.2 for St Lawrence, 1 mil now for Rockhampton, about 4 mils for Gladstone. That's just about it. Let me know what you got in the gauge. Thanks to Laurie. He called through and said got 10 mils yesterday.
1: Keeping you up to date on another beautiful day in CQ. Aaron Stevens and the Boodles Big Breakfast. Thanks to Boodles Meats in the Big Red Building on Bursica Street. On the talk of Central Queensland, 990 4RO.
0: Good morning. Not far away, we're going to meet the Australian and New Zealand Apprentice Locksmith of the Year. Did you know there was an Australian and New Zealand Apprentice Locksmith of the Year competition? Well, there is, and the winner is from here in Rockhampton. So we get to meet him not far away and find out what it's like being the Apprentice Locksmith of the Year. But first of all, let's spin the 4RO Wonder Wheel. Let's see if we can unlock $850 to spend at Harvey Norman Electrical and Computers. Been very close recently, not yesterday, but lately. Been just one or two clicks away on a number of occasions. Let's see if we can do it this morning. $850 to spend thanks to Harvey Norman Electrical and Computers with the 4RO Wonder Wheel on 990 4RO.

0: what's going to happen now. The 4RO Wonder Wheel. Thanks to Harvey Norman Electrical and Computers. It's got Central Queensland in a spin.
1: Sure does, and $850 would be a nice pickup to spend at Harvey Norman Electrical and Computers. Let's go to the phones. Let's go to Shirley this morning. Hello, Shirley.
2: Hello.
1: How are you this morning?
2: I'm not too bad, thanks.
1: Okay, waiting for the rain.
2: It's a long wait, I can tell you.
1: It has been a long wait, but I think the wait is over. I think we'll get something today, so fingers crossed. We'll have to wait and see, but I think there's something
2: we hope
1: coming.
2: So, eh?
1: Absolutely. Yeah. Let's spin the 4RO Wonder Wheel, thanks to Harvey Norman Electrical and Computers. What numbers are we looking for this morning?
2: 2 and 12.
1: We were looking for 12 yesterday, weren't we? I think a lot of people picked 12. All right, let's see if we can find 2 or 12 for you on the 4RO Wonder Wheel. Thanks to Harvey Norman Electrical and Computers. Let's go. It's spinning, Shirley. Call them out.
2: 2 and 12.
1: Let's see if we can find 2 and 12. Because 12 wasn't far away, because we went just past it yesterday morning, so we might come back around to 12. Starting to slow down. Good luck, Shirley. $850 to spend at Harvey Norman Electrical and Computers as it stops on number one.
2: Oh, God.
1: Do you know what's next to number one?
2: 2, probably.
1: 12. I don't. This would be the fifth time that we've been one click away from giving it away, Shirley. Completely bizarre. It's been so close so many times. We'll just keep plugging away at it, Shirley. $900 tomorrow morning. Give it another go soon.
2: Okay, thank
1: yes.
2: you.
1: Stuart's just walked into the office, and if he leans over, he'll back me up again. One click away from another winner on the 4RO Wonder Wheel, thanks to Harvey Norman Electrical and Computers, and that's happened a few times now. So we'll see if we can give it away tomorrow morning when we put another $50 on and call it $900 to spend at Harvey Norman Electrical and Computers. The 4RO Wonder Wheel, it wants to, 19 past 7.
0: You can hear it coming. You know what's on board. And there's Cruising Kelly behind the wheel. The 4RO pickup is back on the streets thanks to the Keppel Bay Sailing Club, with fruit and freshly squeezed orange juice from Doblo's. There's Galactic Donuts, the CQ Today, and stacks of merchandise. 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

0: talk of Central Queensland, 94 RO. Boodle's Big Breakfast, good morning, 24 past 7. And the John Andrew Australasian Apprentice Locksmith of the Year has been decided. And wowee, the Australian and New Zealand Apprentice of the Year has come from Rockhampton. Rockhampton Apprentice Locksmith Lachlan Brady is the Apprentice of the Year and joins me this morning. Lachlan, thanks for your time.
1: Thank you very much. Happy to be here.
0: And congratulations. How's it feel to be the Apprentice Locksmith of the Year?
1: It was a very surreal experience getting that award on stage, I can tell you that. That's for sure.
0: What did you have to do? What was involved in it, Lachlan? Was there little challenges at the Locksmith of the Year Awards?
1: So there's generally about 6 tests that they give you. And then based on your experience or performance in those 6 tests, they give you scores, and then obviously whoever's the best out of all of them will win. The tests range from anything from working on cars, safes, auto. There's a few other things I can't really talk about too much on air, but there's a lot to it. And it's pretty intense over the 2 days that we did the testing.
0: Yeah, incredible. And I'm fascinated by locksmiths. I mean, the whole career itself and what you're capable of doing. I reckon you'd be one of the most called on professions by family members.
1: Unfortunately, yes. You are correct.
0: Your sister, lock the keys in the car. Lachlan.
1: Pretty much. Extended family, everyone comes out of the woodworks whenever they need me, so it's all good.
0: And it's pretty good. You get an all-expenses-paid trip to Europe to check out locksmiths and different things over there. That's amazing.
1: Yeah, we get to go to Germany and Italy. We get to see the factories over in Germany for Avis and the key factories in Italy for Silka, which is a great experience. But I get to obviously go out of Australia for the first time, so I'm looking forward to that.
0: That's great. What is special about the way they do lock and key manufacturing?
1: It's not really special to a certain extent, but it's more that they're obviously the world leading supplier of them, of these everywhere. But its factories happen to be in Europe, and they've been there for hundreds of years now. So it's going to be pretty awesome to see them. The factories are pretty large, and the way that they do things are different to what they do here in Australia. So it'll be pretty cool to see.
0: Fantastic. All right. Well, whereabouts do you work? Give the business that you work for a plug.
1: I work for Ruswin in Rockhampton. We've got a few businesses around Australia as well, but I work out of Rockhampton.
0: Yeah, well done. Well, congratulations. And obviously you're, I'm going to say this, locked into a career as a locksmith.
1: Pretty much. It was born with a name, so it's got a bit, I could be stuck with it.
0: Lucky, absolutely. There you go. I didn't even pick that up. Well done. Well, Lachlan, congratulations. And when do you go to Europe?
1: March next year.
0: All right. Well, enjoy the trip to Europe, and congratulations again on being the John Andrew Australasian Apprentice Locksmith of the Year.
1: Awesome. Thank you very much.
0: Well done. Talk soon. How about that? And now I know a locksmith. Lockie, I'll be giving you a call next time I lock the keys in the car or lock the house and can't get in. That's great. From Rockhampton, Lachlan, and I didn't even pick that up. How funny is that? Lachlan Brady, who is the Rockhampton locksmith, who is now the John Andrew Australasian Apprentice Locksmith of the Year. Well done. A couple of minutes away from news next. On the way in the next half hour, we're going to desperately try and get this last song in 4RO's Quick Shots, thanks to Gus's A Shot Above the Rest. And we'll check in with Nigel Hutton, member for Keppel.
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8: Good morning. Joseph Price with your local news. Two men have been charged over a string of property crime offences in Gladstone. The pair are accused of breaking into cars in New Auckland and Tallina on Nuffling Street, Ellington Street, Ashbrook Court and Bradford Road last Monday night. They allegedly stole a number of items, including cash, keys, wallets, bank cards and AirPods. Police say they also stole a car which was later found by police in Tallua. The two 18-year-olds are due to face the Gladstone Magistrates Court. The Nationals are demanding Labor stop its attack on Australian farmers amid growing concerns that the pineapple industry is at risk. It comes amid fears new pineapple imports from India and Indonesia could be allowed, where diseases and exotic pests have been detected. Central Queensland is among the regions most at risk, with the Yeppoon and Capricorn Coast region widely recognised as the premier hub of Australia's fresh pineapple industry. Member for Capricornia, Michelle Landry, says it comes in the lead-up to Pinefest in Yeppoon this week.
9: On Saturday in Yeppoon, we had the local tropical pineapple festival, and that is a fabulous day. They hand out hundreds and hundreds of these pineapples to people down the street. The parade is all geared, obviously, to the pineapple festival. I'm one of the judges. Great day.
8: Time's running out to nominate a local hero for the 2027 Gladstone Region Australia Day Awards. From volunteers and community leaders to athletes, artists, environmental champions and event organisers, the awards shine a spotlight on those making a difference in the community. Nominations close on November 2nd, with the awards to be held the night before Australia Day at the Gladstone Entertainment Convention Centre. And wet weather is set to sweep across central Queensland in the coming days. Showers and possible storms are forecast for today, with rainy conditions expected to stay around into next week. Local boaties might also want to rethink their plans, with a strong wind warning for the Capricornia coast today.
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10: Hi, I'm Phoebe Humphrey. The federal government's digital duty of care laws will be introduced to Parliament today. It would include social media platforms being required to allow Aussies to opt out of addictive algorithms. Communications Minister Annika Wells telling the ABC tech giants are on notice.
11: We're talking about fines that are $109 million and they accumulate. So if you breach both the social media minimum age and then the digital duty of care, that's over $200 million worth of fines.
10: Meantime, the Health Minister is vowing to reintroduce a private healthcare rebate bill today after being blocked in the Senate. The federal government's proposal includes winding back the rebate Aussies 65 and over receive on their private health cover from April next year to put the money towards aged care beds. And get out the marmalade. Paddington the Musical is coming to Australia. The theatre show will run in Sydney for 10 weeks in September 2027. There's no word yet on whether the beloved bear will travel to other Aussie cities.
2: Signal Rockhampton, Kmart entrance to Stockland. Lotto, scratch its gift items. 994RO, your sport now.
10: In sport, Kevin Walters is defending his decision to start Rhys Walsh in the fullback position for tonight's Rugby League World Cup opener against New Zealand in Sydney. The Kangaroos coach telling Seven picking him over Clive Churchill medalist James Tedesco wasn't easy.
12: Very blessed and fortunate as the Australian coach to have two such quality players, you know, at our disposal. I can only play one, and tonight we're playing Rhys. He'll do a great job for Australia.
10: And in the European Champions League this morning, Liverpool, Real Madrid and Aston Villa all had wins, while PSG City had a 4-2 win over Man City. That's the latest news and sport.
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0: So we've got showers coming from both directions. We've got them coming onto the coast from the east, and there's a couple of showers hanging around St. Lawrence. Looks like there might even be a storm coming onto the coast, or at least some heavy rain. And there's also showers coming onto the coast around Yeppoon. Then we've got this other system that's coming in from the west, which is approaching Dingo at the moment. So it's hanging over the top of Emerald and also Springshore. Looks like there's some pretty heavy falls out there. Rocky getting to a top today of 26 degrees. Next couple of days, 25s with showers, possible late storm today, shower or two for the next couple of days. Yeppoon getting to 24 today, Gladstone 25 and Billawheeler reaching 28. Right now sitting on 21 in Rockhampton, 21 also in Gladstone. It's 22 in Yeppoon now and Billawheeler out in front, 23.
2: If it's happening in CQ, we've got it covered on the Boodles Big Breakfast. 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
0: Nigel Hutton, member for Keppel, joins us this half hour. We're talking Pinefest and a whole lot of other things too. So catching up with Nigel Hutton not too far away. First of all,
2: time to have a shot at 4RO's Gus's Quick Shots. Reveal the songs to win, thanks to Gus's. A shot above the rest.
0: Come on, let's finish this one off today. Just one song left to get. Game is the theme. We've got Computer Games by MySex. We've got The Name of the Game by ABBA. We've got Mind Games by John Lennon. And then Wicked Game by Chris Isaak. Have a listen. Just that la la la la bit, the fourth song in. If we reveal that this morning, and I'll give away a lunch for two and a couple of coffees, thanks to Gus, as you can swoop in, steal the lunch with that last song. What do you reckon? 49227990. If we can get that last song, we'll give away the lunch for two and the coffees. Thanks to Gus, as a shot above the rest on 994RO. 23 to 8. Boodles Big Breakfast. Good morning.

0: time to have a shot at 4RO's Gus's Quick Shots. Reveal the songs to win, thanks to Gus's, a shot above the rest.
1: Just one song to get to give away the lunch for two and the couple of coffees, thanks to Gus's, a shot above the rest. Here we go. We know the theme. We've got four of the five songs. Just number four needs to be revealed. Hello, Sandra. How are you?
2: Not so bad, thank you.
1: That's good. Have you been on to this one for a couple of days, or did you just hear it this morning and go, I've got it?
2: No, I'm not confident at all.
1: Oh, well, let's hope you get it. Song number four, what do you think it is?
2: Games People Play by Joe South.
1: It's not Games People Play, no.
2: No, okay.
1: No.
2: It wasn't
1: confident. That's okay. Thanks for having a go, Sandra.
2: Okay, thank you.
1: It lives to fight another day. Here we go. Yeah. La, la, la. Just that la la la la bit. If we can get it, then we'll give away the lunch for two and coffees, thanks to Gus's, is shut above the rest. Looks like we're giving it another go after 7:30 tomorrow morning during the Beatles' Big Breakfast. 4RO's Quick Shots, thanks to Gus's, a shut above the rest. On a Thursday morning, we catch up with Nigel Hutton, member for Keppel. Good morning.
3: Good morning, Aaron and Central Queenslanders.
1: Tell you what, big weekend in your neck of the woods.
3: To be honest, this is as big as Christmas for some of us who have been spending the last 9 months as part of the Yipoon Lions and the volunteers who do the Pinefest Committee. You know, I even in the shower this morning, while I've been listening to 4RO and the segments around the vitamins and that amazing apprentice locksmith, I was also singing to myself, you know, it's beginning to look a lot like Pinefest.
1: Oh, nice. Yeah, very good.
3: we're so close now, Aaron, and all the hard work of the volunteers is about to be celebrated by our community. We've got to pray to the weather gods, but we're doing everything we can to make sure that we have an amazing setup for our community to celebrate our pineapple industry, as well as celebrate something that has been in our community for more than 50 years, the Pinefest Festival.
1: It's great. It's interesting that there's all these question marks over pineapples right now. Obviously, I spoke to Matt Canavan, member, the leader of the Nationals, yesterday about this and the question marks over bringing pineapples from overseas. It just gives it a little bit more push going into Pinefest.
3: Well, and it just reminds us once again, like, you know, Central Queensland is the premier place for the growing of pineapples in Queensland, if not Australia. And we produce something like 70% of Australia's pineapple market. So our farmers do a great job. And what many people don't know, and here's, you know, one of those insider secrets, we're not going to give away the secret sauce at KFC, but what we can tell you is each and every Pinefest, one of the most popular things is, of course, the Pinefest Parade, which will be on at 3 p.m. this year on Saturday. But one of the most memorable parts for a lot of kids when they go along to that Pinefest Parade is not just the floats, but the last float each and every year, which is our local growers who actually hand out pineapples. Yeah. Now, those pineapples that they're handing out, they hand out for free. So each and every year, our pineapple growers who aren't part of the, they're not part of the festival committee, they're not part of the organization, there's no return to them, but what they're doing is sowing back into our community an investment around, hey, pineapples are a intrinsically Central Queensland thing, and it's an important part of where our communities come from and its agriculture foundation. So when you get your beautiful, sweet Yipoon pineapple on the weekend, just remember that some farmers invested time in growing this for 2 years, has invested time in collecting it and reaping the, you know, their rewards is going to be in the smile and the thank you that they give them. They're not going to see a cash return for that pineapple. So they give back to our community. We really need to get behind our pineapple growers.
1: Absolutely. And the parade, I mean, it's one of the last remaining parades in festivals like this. So many of the parades have gone by the wayside over the years.
3: Aaron, you're not wrong. And we all know the challenges with workplace health and safety and the changes that we keep seeing in different spaces. But the Yipoon Lions Club, and I've got to say, as the parade organiser, it's caused me enormous grey hairs the last 5 years to keep it going. But we're committed that this is something that we should be able to do in our community, something that our community loves and appreciates. And so we keep finding each and every year, with the help of the police, with the help of the SES, new ways to make it work. I give you the example that if we were to do this on a commercial basis for the parade, that the cost to just put the parade on would be over $8,000 this year.
1: Wow.
3: Over $8,000. Now, we're incredibly lucky. Yuppoon Lions Club has some brilliant sponsors who support the Pinefest Festival itself. But $8,000 for a parade that is really just for celebration is probably something that the Lions Club can't afford to do. So we've had to work with the police. We've worked with our amazing volunteers from the SES Livingston Shire Council, and we'll be able to put the parade on for our community this year. And we all get to enjoy it for free.
1: Brilliant.
3: That's an amazing outcome.
1: That's
3: an amazing
1: great. Outcome. Big pat on the back. What are some of the other Pinefest features that you're looking forward to?
3: Well, so don't forget, so the markets on the beachfront do start from 9 a.m. on Saturday, and then we have the fireworks spectacular at 7:30 on Saturday night. So it may be worthwhile, even if you're coming from Gracemere or Rocky or a little bit further afield, to come on down to Yuppoon for the day, spend the afternoon there, maybe get yourself a feed at one of the amazing places we have on the coast, and then stay and watch the fireworks with your kids and see that sparkle in their eyes. It's going to be a great day to be a Central Queenslander and a great day to be on the Capricorn Coast.
1: Looking forward to it. All right, some of the other things to cover. By the way, where do we get more details about Pinefest?
3: Pinefest, Yuppoon Lions Tropical Pinefest Facebook page is the best place. Otherwise, our great friends from CQ Today have been running some articles that have been giving us the chance just to put in that schedule for people to see what's going on. So really appreciate their help in making sure our community's well educated about what's around.
1: Well done. Now, as I said, covering a couple of other things, today's the day for the big shredding.
3: That's right. Last week, Aaron, we had the chance to share with your audience that as part of Seniors Month, we know that a lot of people have got a few things left in the cupboard that, you know, they've got their tax returns for their least 7 years and they've probably got a few extras as well. So in the Keppel Electorate Office, we've gone and borrowed a couple of shredders from local businesses and we've got them set up so that if members of our seniors community wish to come in this morning, they can come in, the team are there in the office, they've got a cup of tea and a biscuit for you and you can shred your personal documents that you no longer need to keep. Now, I promised last week that I wouldn't do it myself, knowing that if I accidentally shredded the wedding certificate, that would be something that everyone would be very disappointed in. But for someone who wants to get rid of some of those things, we're providing an environment where you can do so in the air conditioning at the Keppel Electorate Office, and that will give you a chance just to have a bit of a spring clean as we come into, you know, what is spring?
1: I can imagine you swimming around in piles of shredded paper.
3: It's going to be good for someone's garden at the end of it, is what my thinking is. You know, we've got to make sure that we reuse, recycle, and it's good for someone's garden. If not, I heard that the chooks really quite like it. It's quite comfy for them to sit on as well.
1: There you go. Got to talk about this parliamentary hearing in CQ for the new proposed domestic and family violence laws.
3: Yeah, Central Queensland is in the last couple of months, we've had some great opportunities for us to really give our voice to what are Queensland-wide laws that were coming in. So we had the chance for the circuit breaker laws up at Mount Morgan. We had the breach of bail hearings in Rockhampton. And we're going to have a new series of domestic and family violence laws, which are designed to allow the police to get to more victims sooner, because obviously they're our first priority in domestic violence circumstances. Now, these laws are currently being looked at by my committee, the Education, Arts and Communities Committee of the Parliament. We're going to hold a hearing next Wednesday in Rockhampton, 11 a.m. to 1 p.m. More details are available on the Queensland Parliament website. But I urge you, if you're someone who's got a particular interest in this space or have some experiences that you'd like to share, now recognising that anything that's before the courts and in those circumstances where it shouldn't be shared publicly, we can take it confidentially, we can, you know, take out the names from the submissions, etc. But we do want for Central Queenslanders to have their say. We had a hearing just yesterday where we heard from a range of groups, some of who go, hey, we really want you to put the police protection directions in place. We want you to be able to give more safety to victims sooner, where others raise concerns going, hey, we're really concerned that we want this to be dealt with in a different way. We want to hear all voices. We've heard now the voices of Brisbane and some of the elite groups representing, you know, the Queensland Law Society, et cetera, like the peak bodies. I want to make sure we get some regional Queenslanders' voice in there as well. So the committee will be in Rocky next Wednesday, 11 a.m. to 1 p.m. Would love to see you there.
1: I hate the fact that we've got some of the highest rates of family and domestic violence in the country.
3: Oh, it is an absolute scourge, mate. And if I reflect, we had a wonderful speaker yesterday from the Women's Legal Service who said, are these laws the pancreas to every person's problem? And she said, no, of course not. But she said, every step that we can take that makes Queenslanders safer, we should take. And she said, and don't worry, I'll be back next week or the next month asking for a little bit more, because there's more that we need to do. And as you know, as part of the Christopher Lee government, I'm keen to hear it, because I also accept that, you know, the things that we're doing today are generally about fixing the mistakes of the past. Let's go beyond just fixing the mistakes of the past. Let's actually go to how do we make the system better long-term for the future. Yeah. And that takes a whole of community conversation. So a step forward, but one that we need to make sure that we're walking together as a community on. Otherwise, we're just, you know, circling around.
1: Yep, you're right. We'll squeeze in this last.

0: at over 600 names. The Premier was in Rocky last Friday for the announcement of the veteran strategy for Queensland, and while he was there, Ron Lang from the Emu Park RSL was able to pull him aside and go, hey mate, you know, we've got this petition out in the field, we're getting great response from Central Queenslanders, show him once again the plans for it. And I can't say, I might be giving away a private conversation, but the Premier said, I'm either going to have to give Nigel the money for this, or I'm going to have to headbutt him, because this guy has got, we are pushing him and pushing him and pushing him. I want obviously this to go ahead for our community. Now, the Premier was speaking in jest, but what he was actually speaking was the fact that we are advocating so hard for this in CQ, and it's a great thing to see going forward, that we're working together as a team and got the whole community behind it.
1: Well done. And as the storms brew, a chance for people to win a prize.
0: That's right. Team CQ, so Donna Kirkland, Glenn Kelly and I have come together to encourage everyone as part of Get Ready Queensland to get ready for the storm season. Now, we know that the weather's turning in CQ and hopefully our farmers get a bit of rain over the next couple of days. But just as importantly, we're going to see the opportunity for Central Queenslanders to prepare their home for the storm season ahead. And to that end, we're asking everyone to get on board and join our campaign. All you do is you log online, so you can find it on Glenn Kelly, Donna Kirkland's or myself social media. You share what you believe, what you're doing to help get your family ready for the storm season, and then you can go in the draw for a generator. Now, I don't know a lot about the generator myself. I know that it's valued at $1,900, but Glenn Kelly tells me it's a good quality generator that's going to run some things in your house and help make sure that you've got that redundancy in a storm.
1: He knows his generators. He was talking it up yesterday, so you know he knows generators. Don't you worry about that. Hey, Nigel, enjoy Pinefest.
0: Well, I hope to see you there, mate. I know you come down for the Yipoon show, but we've got to get you there for Pinefest, because otherwise, how are you going to have one of our great Yipoon pineapples?
1: I'll be there. Thanks, mate. Have a great day. Okay.
0: Cheers, mate. Bye.
1: Nigel Hutton, member for Keppel on 990 4RO.
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0: 94.0. It is the Bootles Big Breakfast, thanks to Bootles Meats. Don't forget some great specials on their Facebook page at the moment. So go to their Facebook page, check out the specials, or listen out as we check in again tomorrow morning just after 7. But right now, you can get the whole steer rumps, $19.99 a kilo, slice free. 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That's a great special, the honey soy chicken wings. And don't forget, they're taking orders now for the Christmas hams, legs of pork, chicken, turkey, and all your festive favourites. So get in early and get your orders in at Bootles Meats. Latest news, sport and weather coming up. Kelly's out and about this morning in the 4RO pickup, thanks to Keppel Bay Sailing Club. So we'll catch up with her soon and find out where she is to grab all those freebies on board. Also in the next half hour, the 4RO Perry's IGA Secret Sound. Tax tips thanks to Kerry Rennie, and we'll check in with the Deputy Mayor of the Rockhampton Regional Council, Drew Wickerson.
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7: Good morning, Joseph Price with your local news. A reminder to steer clear of flying foxes, even if we're trying to help injured wildlife. 339 people have been bitten or scratched in Queensland so far this year, including 34 in central Queensland, four of those in the past month. Dr. Stephen Lambert from Queensland Health says the best way to avoid exposure to the potentially deadly Lyssa virus is to stay away from bats.
8: So don't go near a bat. If a bat's on the ground, if it's caught in a fence, or if it's acting oddly, just stay away from the bat. Move a safe distance away. Move your kids, move your dog, move your pets away from the bat. And call a bat carer to get some advice about what to do.
7: The very first human case of Lyssa virus was a 39-year-old animal carer from Rockhampton in 1996 who became extremely ill and passed away. A busy weekend of events in central Queensland. The Rockhampton Jockey Club is on track for its biggest race day of the year at Callaghan Park on Saturday, with 1,400 tickets already sold for events around the annual Caulfield Cup Day. Saturday's action features 7 local races, fashions on the field, and the after party. Meanwhile, Yeppoon will host Pine Fest on Saturday, celebrating pineapples, with the event featuring entertainment, markets, a street parade, and fireworks. Then on Sunday, the sold-out Fitzroy River Barra Bash will see more than 100 teams compete for $100,000 in prizes for Australia's premier catch and release barramundi fishing competition. Just over 2 weeks to nominate a local hero for the 2027 Gladstone Region Australia Day Awards. From volunteers and community leaders to athletes, artists, environmental champions and event organisers, the awards shine a spotlight on those making a difference in the community. Nominations close at 4 p.m. on November 2nd, with the awards to be held the night before Australia Day at the Gladstone Entertainment Convention Centre. And central Queensland is set for more wet weather in the coming days. Showers and possible storms are forecast for today, with rainy conditions expected to linger into next week. Local boaties might also want to rethink their plans, with a strong wind warning for the Capricorn coast today.
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9: Hi, I'm Phoebe Humphrey. The National Senate leader has accused the government of having its priorities wrong as it reintroduces a bill to increase aged care funding by cutting private health rebates for older Australians. The coalition One Nation and Greens teamed up yesterday to block the legislation. Bridget McKenzie has told Nine they'll vote against it again.
10: We don't back away at all. We're standing with the 3 million older Australians over 65s who are going to have their private health rebate cut. 1.2 million of those people were pensioners.
9: A major shake-up of Australia's gas market is a step closer, with exporters set to reserve more of their supply for local customers. Canberra says the policy will protect households and businesses from rising prices. And if re-elected in Victoria next month, Labor is promising to slash out-of-pocket abortion costs for women. Surgical abortions can cost more than $1,000, with the state's government announcing a $30 million package aimed at making care more affordable.
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9: In sport, the AFL's trade period is wrapped up for another day. Among the biggest deals to be struck on the final day, Kitty Coleman's left the Lions for the Bombers, while Melbourne pair Jack Viney and Trent Rivers have headed to West Coast. Eagles list boss Matt Clark happy with the outcome.
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9: And the Rugby League World Cup kicks off tonight in Sydney, with a record crowd expected for the tournament opener between Australia and New Zealand. That's the latest news and sport.
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0: Showers and possible storms across Capricornia today. Cloudy with a high chance of showers, the official forecast. The chance of a thunderstorm in the late afternoon and evening. Winds southeasterly 15 to 20 k's, tending easterly 20 to 30 k's in the morning. There is a strong wind warning for the Capricorn coast. Southeasterlies 20 to 30 knots, turning easterly in the late morning and afternoon. Seas 1.5 to 2.5 metres. And UV index 11, which is extreme. As we head for a top of 26 degrees for Rockhampton, Yeppoon getting to 24, Gladstone 25, and Billawilla a top of 28 degrees. Currently sitting on close to 22 in Rockhampton and Yeppoon. It's close to 23 in Gladstone and 24 degrees already in Billawilla. Still adding to those rainfall figures, 13 mils now at Samuel Hill, about 11.5 for Yeppoon. Only a mil still in Rockhampton, not much about. 5 for Gladstone and 4 at Gladstone and 5 at the airport. Looking at those showers coming across from the west, approaching Dingo, also showers coming onto the coast around St. Lawrence, Williamson and Yeppoon. Still looking like there's some light showers around Yeppoon right now. So take it easy as you're driving around. Obviously, haven't seen much of this wet stuff for a while, so the roads will be slippery, so take it easy.
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0: I'll give you a chance to have a go at the 4RO Perry's IGA Secret Sound soon. Kerry Rennie's tax tips on the way. And also, not too far away, we'll catch up with the Deputy Mayor of the Rockhampton Regional Council, Drew Wickerson, with the Mayor unavailable this morning. But it's 8:09. Let's do this.
1: Here comes the 4RO pickup. Thanks to the Keppel Bay Sailing Club and the newly renovated Spinnaker. On the talk of Central Queensland, 994RO. Over to you, Cruising Kelly.
0: Over to you, Cruz and Kelly. Did you hear what happened when I had when I was doing the weather? I got the hiccups.
12: Oh, did you? Yes. I was wondering what happened.
0: Yeah, just a little.
12: I'm like, just, are you having some sort of episode or?
0: No, it was the hiccups. I just but they like, oh. But they came and went. I only had like four. Do you get four hiccups?
12: Yeah, you do. You can, and then it all sorts itself out.
0: Yeah, so I only had four. But aren't they, that's not annoying. The annoying hiccups are the ones that just last for like half an hour.
12: And they come at like 2 o'clock in the morning.
0: Exactly. And you can't get rid of them. Did you hear what happened to me
12: very
0: last night?
12: What happened to you last night?
0: I told this story earlier this morning. I was having a dream, and I'm sure the dream was about spiders. I don't know why I was dreaming about spiders. Oh. But then it swapped, and it's terrible to talk about this time of the morning. But I was trying to catch a rat.
12: Oh, there you go.
0: Yeah, and I was trying to catch it, and I was trying to put it into like a brown paper shopping bag, okay? And my daughter Michaela, she had some problem with the shower, so she'd come into my room and like grab me on the shoulder to try and wake me up. Oh, my God. I leapt. I screamed through because I was having this dream about the rat.
12: You would have nearly hit the roof.
0: I thought the rat had jumped on me.
12: Oh, We need to look up those dream books.
0: I know.
12: I think there's something going on in there, Aaron Stevens.
0: Oh, yeah, well, I thought exactly the same thing. But I tell you what, I gave her a fright because I've just screamed and thrown my arms in the air, and poor thing was...
12: You would not have been expecting that.
0: No. Anyway, thought I'd share that again. Kelly,
12: there you go.
0: Where are you? What are you up to?
12: Out and about in the 4RO pickup, thanks to Keppel Bay Sailing Club, I have come to Archer Park Rail Museum. I love this place. It is so good. So, and on board today, I've got some fresh fruit thanks to Doblo's Farmers Market, which has been keeping Central Queensland healthy since 1924. I've got the juice, the freshly squeezed orange juice. And we keep going on about it, but it is absolutely delicious. And I've got some donuts. Thanks to Galactic Donuts over on Musgrave Street. And they've got their, I love a good lemon anything, right? So they've got some lemon donuts. Have you seen those yet? I'm going to have to get some and bring some back.
0: The zesty ones. There's like four different types of lemon.
12: Yeah. And I love lemon in anything, really, because it's good. So yes. Well, I think we're going to have to get
0: some. That's not going to surprise too many people. That won't surprise too many people, Kelly.
12: Why? Where are we going with this, Mr. Stephen?
0: Nowhere. Move on.
12: And I've got some CQ today, and I've got some coffee vouchers from Zaraffas, and I have a couple of tickets to go to our movie premiere next week. So I've got a couple on board with me today for the first couple of people that come and say hi to me. So come and find me. I'm at the Archer Park Rail Museum, and this is all thanks to Keppel Bay Sailing Club in our 4RO pickup.
0: The comments of Aaron Stevens regarding sourness do not reflect the comments of the radio station as a whole. Thank you. Cruz and Kelly, thank you very much.
12: Good morning, everyone.
0: Out and about, thanks to Keppel Bay Sailing Club and, of course, the renovated Spinnaker. Good morning. It's 12 past 8. And this is the 4RO Perry's IGA Secret Sound. There it is. What is it this morning? 49227990. If you get it right, $150 to spend at Perry's IGA, Wandaldean Street, Nippoon. Here you go. What do you think it is? We've got lots of shaking things. No, it's not shaking anything. There you go. That's the best clue I can give at the moment. What is that? 49227990. Maybe it's the first time you've heard it and something's popped into your head, or you've been thinking about it for a while. $150 would be nice to pick up at Perry's IGA, Wandaldean Street, Nippoon. Go to it. The 4RO Perry's IGA Secret Sounds. It's 9:90, 4RO. Good morning. Boodle's Big Breakfast.

0: sounding better than ever. The 4RO Perry's IGA Secret Sound. Thanks to Perry's IGA, Dean Street, Wandle and Yeppoon.
1: $150 to spend at Perry's IGA, Wandle, Dean Street, Yeppoon. There it is, the 4RO Perry's IGA Secret Sound. Hello, Coral.
2: Hello, Aaron.
1: How are you this morning?
2: I'm very well, thanks. That's what about yourself?
1: Nice to hear. No, I'm good. I'm good, apart from those hiccups that took over a little while ago, but I think they've cleared. I think I'm good.
2: That's good.
1: Well, let's check out some of the specials at Perry's IGA because we can find out what you're going to spend your $150 on after you pick it up. The Kirk's 375ml 10-pack selected varieties, $8. And how about some Arnott's Choc Tim Tams, 165-gram to 200-gram selected varieties, half price, $3. You could buy 50 packets of Tim Tams.
2: Well, sounds very good, Aaron.
1: Coral, this is the 4RO Perry's IGA Secret Sound. What do you think it is?
2: It sounds very different on the phone, but I think it could be doing the clips up or unclipping a container.
1: Yes. Yes, of course. I bought a new set of containers that have the clips on the side just the other day. No, it's not that.
2: No. Okay.
1: Thanks, Coral. We'll keep trying. Will do. And don't forget those Tim Tams. Arnott's Choc Tim Tams, 165 to 200 grams, selected varieties, half price, $3. This is it. It's worth $160 tomorrow morning if it doesn't go off this afternoon after 5 with Luke Cross. The 4RO Perry's IGA Secret Sound.
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0: It's a 4RO Boodles Big Breakfast. 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
1: Good morning. It's 22 past eight. Let's catch up with the Deputy Mayor of the Rockhampton Regional Council, Drew Wickerson. Good morning.
9: Good morning, Aaron. How are you, mate?
1: Good. The Mayor's down with the flu, hey?
9: He is. He's been doing a lot of travel lately, a lot of flying, and he's come back a little bit worse for wear and under the weather. But he'll be back on his feet in no time, I'm sure.
1: All right. We wish him the best. Let's have a chat about some of the things going on around the place. Australia Day Award nominations.
9: Yeah, nominations are now open for the 2027 Australia Day Award. So this is a good opportunity for the community to recognise all those people. Anyone knows someone that's a quiet achiever or a group or an organisation that put on fantastic events that really build our community right here in the Rockhampton region. So we know that there's volunteers everywhere. It's getting harder to keep volunteers. So it's also really important to acknowledge the contribution that these great folk and organisations make to our community. So there's a number of categories. You might know a citizen of the year or a young citizen, people in the arts and cultural community, particularly sports people or sports administrators, both junior and senior, and also a community event. So there's a whole lot of things from events up at Mount Morgan and Golden Mount festivals and all sorts of things that really build our community. It's good to work and do all those things that we have to do, but it's also really good to build a great lifestyle here. And that only comes through great work from volunteers and the fantastic events that those folks put on. So good chance to say thank you to them.
1: What I like the most is the Australia Day Awards are a way of thanking people, as you said, that don't expect it. You know, they don't go looking for the kudos for the work that they do. And to get something like that is really nice.
9: Absolutely. These are the quiet achievers. They don't, as you said, they don't go looking for the trophies or the pats on the back. And one of the thrills for both Councillor Shree and I, who have the pleasure of not only emceeing it, but being on the judging panel too, is just to see the pride and the joy in these people when they are up on the stage getting the award from the mayor and our councillors. They're just beaming because they don't expect it. And to be surrounded by their friends and family and supporters at the very prestigious award ceremony is just fantastic. So we love it. Can't get enough of it.
1: Yeah, that's great. What's going on at Mount Morgan?
9: Oh, Mount Morgan, this is something that comes up a couple of years now. So through our association with Advance Rockhampton and the Mount Morgan Promotion and Development Organisation, every year they put on a buy local campaign to really inject some great economic improvements into Mount Morgan. So I think last year we had 3,000 people enter this competition, spend $20 or more at a local business. I think there's about 30 local businesses participating and you win some great prizes out of it. So this campaign injects greater than $60,000 back into that local Mount Morgan community. And Mount Morgan people will remind us all the time, as they should, Mount Morgan really saved the nation. The gold that came out of that place really propped up the country when it most needed it, built some great companies out of it. So, again, a good chance to give back to Mount Morgan and really make this fantastic part of our region thrive.
1: Terrific, absolutely. Yeah, love Mount Morgan. And the Barra Bash.
9: Oh, and I'm sure Mayor Tony would be devastated that he's not talking about this. It's his favourite thing, fishing, apart from driving this great city, of course.
1: But and this the is Panthers. There's a list.
9: On the Panthers, of course, of course. So 2026 Garmin Fitzroy River Barra Bash. So the Finchville Sports Club obviously drive this, and council is very happy to get on board as one of the major sponsors for it, and others as well. So I think this Sunday, if you drive across the bridge, if you're not participating in it, have a quick glance over if you're a passenger, and you'll see boats out on the river everywhere. So this is a growing event. It's getting huge and huge. People from all around the country come. So last year, I think we had over 100 teams. This year, 105 teams. Yeah. It's capped at that. So I think within 24 hours of those nominations opening, sold out. So that's at least 210 anglers and probably some more, and all their supporters flocking into Rockhampton region. They've got to buy their bait here and their fuel and fix up their boat and stay somewhere. So hugely important to our economic development, but also lots of fun. Last year, and this is why we're on the map as the Barra capital of Australia, 764 Barramundi Court, 273 of those over a metre long. That's incredible. I think the record was 1.37 from memory metres. That's massive.
1: It's huge, absolutely.
9: You couldn't believe they could get that big, but only because, and it wasn't hugely popular at the time with the commercial anglers, commercial fishermen, but when the nets were taken out of the river, that's what made this change. But the alternate income from that hugely surpassed what we were getting out of commercial fishing. So you can still go and get a fish from the fish shop, and now we can also have all these people flooding into a town. Also, 111 King Threadfin Salmon Court, so that's amazing. You can jump on a plane, be in Rocky within an hour, have you on the river an hour and a half, and be catching a metre-plus barra. So what better than that?
1: Nothing is better, and it's great to have all those people in town. If you're listening, good morning. The Threadfin competition, is it happening again this year?
9: I'll predict it on notice, so that means I don't know.
1: we'll find out. I'll be mean to ask, so we'll find out.
9: Yeah, I would expect it would be. It's also been hugely successful in the past. And I think what Mayor's hanging out for, because I know he's got invested heavily in tickets for the fantastic boat that Finchville Sports Club are raffling off as part of this competition. But I think I got my name on it too somewhere. But, anyway, there's going to be some happy angler with an amazing boat also as part of this competition. So we're good to see all these folk in town, and we welcome them with open arms.
1: I'll make you a deal. If either of us win, we have to take each other out, okay?
9: Sounds fair enough.
1: Deputy Mayor, great to talk to you this morning. Thanks for your time, and enjoy the weekend.
9: Okay, thanks, Aaron. You too, mate. Thank you.
1: Deputy Mayor Drew Wickerson joining us on 994RO. Latest news, sport and weather next. The winning song in 4RO's Clash of the Chords this morning, original versus the cover. It's Dancing in the Street, Martha and the Vandellas up against Mick Jagger and David Bowie. Winning song not too far away. Also in the next half hour too, being a Thursday, we're checking in with Robin from Cocoa Brew as the Rugby League World Cup gets ready to go tonight. On the waterfront there down at Cocoa Brew Riverfront, perfect place to watch the Rugby League World Cup. So we'll find out what Robin's thoughts are ahead of it kicking off tonight soon on 994RO.
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3: Good morning. Joseph Price with your local news. Two men accused of breaking into cars and stealing from them in Gladstone have been charged. The pair allegedly targeted vehicles in New Auckland and Tallina last Monday night, making off with things like cash, keys, wallets, bank cards and AirPods. Police say they also stole a car, which was later found in Tallulah. The two 18-year-olds are facing a number of charges and are due to face the Gladstone Magistrates Court. Around 340 people have been bitten or scratched by flying foxes across Queensland so far this year, including 39 in the past month. Bats in Queensland are known to carry the deadly Lyssa virus. In central Queensland, there's been 34 potential exposures to the strain of rabies in 2026. Dr. Stephen Lambert from Queensland Health says if we do get bitten or scratched, we need to wash the wound.
15: Just with soap and water, as you would any other scratch or wound, do that for at least 15 minutes. And when you've done that, you can apply some iodine solution, so people might know the brand name Betadine, and then immediately seek some medical assistance.
3: There's only ever been four human cases of Lyssa virus in Australia, including a 39-year-old animal carer from Rockhampton who became extremely ill and passed away in 1996. And in the lead-up to Queensland's Pine Fest in Yeppoon this week, the Nationals are calling out Labor's foreign pineapple plan. There are fears the federal government could soon allow new pineapple imports from India and Indonesia, where pests and diseases have been confirmed. Leader of the Nationals, Matt Canavan, says we have the best pineapples in the world, so why threaten that industry?
16: We've got enough pineapples in this country. We don't need to import pineapples, and we're here today to protect our Australian farmers, our pineapple growers. We're here to make sure the Labor Party doesn't give the rough end of the pineapple to Australian farmers, because there are lots of diseases in other countries that afflict their pineapple industries, which are not here in Australia.
3: The Yeppoon and Capricorn Coast region is widely recognised as the heartland of Australia's fresh pineapple industry.
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17: Hi, I'm Phoebe Humphrey. The Communications Minister says the digital duty of care laws will put the onus on social media companies. The bill will be introduced to Parliament today with measures to restrict harmful online content, including giving users the option to control their algorithm. Annika Wells telling the ABC Aussie kids are suffering serious harm online.
18: Because at the moment we have tech companies live testing their products on Australians without ever having to go through a basic safety standard. We don't expect Australian parents to crash test car seats. We expect those to be sold safely off the shelves.
17: Labor will also reintroduce legislation that would cut private health insurance rebates for older Australians after it was blocked yesterday. The number of Aussie businesses that are going bust remains high, with around one in every 200 becoming insolvent last financial year. News Corp's reporting more than 1,800 collapsed in August. That's the highest monthly total on record. And the first restaurants to be given Michelin stars in Australia have been revealed. 11 South Australian restaurants were awarded.
10: Wandle Need and Feed. The name says it all. Next to Think Water. 994RO. Your sport now.
17: In sports, some big moves got across the line before the cut-off of the AFL trade period. Kitty Coleman will arrive at the hangar after 79 games for Brisbane. Luke Pedler moves from the Crows to Port, but Nick Murray remains at Adelaide after failing to get a trade to North Melbourne. Crows list boss Jared Roughead says they're happy to keep him at the club.
19: To North's credit, they keep trying, but yeah, I said from the start of the week that if Jordan Butts leaving, it was going to be very hard to try and entertain an offer that turned our heads.
17: That's the latest news in sport.
10: 4RO weather for Rockhampton and Central Queensland. 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
1: Just looking at a text from Mike Griffin who's saying Rundle gusts at 57 kilometres per hour, GKI gusts 63 kilometres per hour, seas jump to 4 metre peaks. He says after Alice, 120 kilometre per hour gusts from severe storms, gusts 120 k's smashing buildings. At 10:30 p.m, 111 kilometre winds hit Longreach. Now lines of storms, Claremont, Capella, and close to Emerald. Yes, looking at the radar, that certainly is the case. They're moving across to the east. And then we've got this other little rain band that's moving in on the coast from the west. And Rocky likely at some point in time to be right in the middle of it all. We're heading for a top of 26 degrees today, up to 20 mils possible in the gauge, high chance of showers and the chance of a thunderstorm. Don't forget that strong wind warning in effect for the Capricorn coast. Yeppoon 24 today, Gladstone 25, Billawilla reaching 28 degrees. Right now sitting on 22 in Rockhampton, sort of stalled a little bit. Also 22 in Yeppoon, 23 now in Gladstone and Billawilla. A little bit in the gauge, 14 mils now for Samuel Hill, 14 also for Yeppoon. Rocky hasn't added to that 1 mil that it's been holding on to, and nothing around Gladstone at the moment either.
10: Welcome to a new day, CQ, and welcome to the Boodles Big Breakfast, thanks to Boodles Meats. 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Here's Aaron Stevens on the Talk of Central Queensland, 994RO.
1: On this day coming up soon, looking back on the 15th of October, and Robin from Coco Brew previewing the Rugby League World Cup with us soon. And in just a sec, we'll find out which songs won 4RO's Clash of the Chords this morning. Original versus the cover, Dancing in the Street, Martha and the Vandellas versus Mick Jagger and David Bowie. Winning song on the way. But first of all, morning, Maria.
20: Good morning, Aaron. How are you?
1: I'm well. What can I do for you?
20: I just rang to tell you what your dream means.
1: Dreaming of your the rat dream, last night, yes.
20: It means you're feeling trapped in your waking life, so you must be ready to go on a holiday again, I think.
1: Maybe it's just these tiny four walls in the studio. Maybe that's it. But that's really interesting.
20: Oh, no, they're all right.
1: So catching a rat means you feel trapped.
20: Yes.
1: What about spiders?
20: I think that's sort of connected with the rat.
1: Yeah, okay.
20: Yeah, but it's only in your waking life, so you're not trapped at home or anything like that. So there you go, you need another holiday.
1: All right, fair enough. I'm taking a holiday. I'm going as of now because it was under Maria's advice. Thank you, Maria. 49227990. Yeah, I had this dream last night. I was trying to catch a rat. And the incredible thing is, Kim from Cap Rescue sent me a text saying she dreamt of a rat last night too. Did anyone else dream of rats last night? Completely bizarre. I've never dreamt of rats before in my life. But last night, in case you missed it, was dreaming of a rat. Then my daughter came into my room to wake me up because there was a problem with the shower. And she grabbed me to wake me up, and I was dreaming of catching a rat, and it was like the rat had jumped on me, and I screamed, arms went everywhere, and obviously frightened her too. Quite an experience. 49227990, if you've got a similar experience to share between now and 9 o'clock, 49227990 is my number. 21 to 9.
10: It's like the argument over whether pineapple goes on a pizza, anchovies or no anchovies. 4RO's Clash of the Chords. 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
1: Yes, your chance to choose from over 40 varieties of pizzas if you win this week's pizza prize. Thanks to Antonio's Express. We'll catch up with Jeff at this time tomorrow morning and draw the winner. All you got to do is go to our Facebook page and make sure you vote in 4RO's Clash of the Chords to get the running. I got to tell you, original versus the cover, Martha and the Vandellas version of Dancing in the Street up against the cover by David Bowie and Mick Jagger. Martha and the Vandellas held it for a while. They were putting up a good fight, but in the end, this one won. It is 4RO's Clash of the Chords, thanks to Antonio's Express, pizza, pasta, ribs and more in Musgrave Streets.

0: talk of Central Queensland 94RO. Boodle's Big Breakfast. Thanks to Boodle's Meats on this day coming up, looking back on the 15th of October, 16 to 9. Robin from Coco Brew joins us as we preview the Rugby League World Cup starts tonight, Australia versus New Zealand. Robin, good morning.
1: Good morning, Aaron. Good morning, Central Queensland. Now, I know a lot of people will disagree with me, but how glorious is this weather here in Rockhampton, at least today.
0: You like the rain, do you?
1: I love the rain. I think it's one of the most greatest things we can be given by God every day. Mm. It keeps our water flows. My dad always used to say, it's much easier to make money with water and floods than it is with bulldust.
0: Well, yeah, that's good, isn't it? Yeah, that makes sense.
1: It's great. It just cleans things off. It clears things. It makes people feel good. People are walking around okay. It's a little bit drizzly, but beautiful. I love it.
0: Well, there you go.
1: So good for us.
0: I don't know what the forecast is looking like at Allianz Stadium tonight. They're talking about some storms in New South Wales, but I don't know what it's going to look like when Australia take on New Zealand. This is a great way to open the tournament. Many people saying this will be the final, of course, but who knows? There's plenty of contenders this year.
1: But there is, and I certainly wouldn't be writing off Tonga or any of those Pacific Nation countries we've seen over the last couple of World Cups, that they certainly stand up. And with the players now that can play Origin and go on to play for, you know, the South Pacific Nations, do I agree with it? No, I don't. But it's happening, so we've just got to embrace it. And it's good for International Rugby League, I'll give it that. But, you know, I think a commitment to Australia or, you know, to State of Origins where it's at. But Tonga, I think,
0: is
1: going to be really strong, personally.
0: Tonga and Samoa definitely looking good. I'm scared by that New Zealand forward pack. If they can keep this forward pack going throughout the tournament, they're going to be hard to beat. James Fisher-Harris, Jerry Marshall-King, Moses Leota, Isaiah Papali'i, Britton Nikora, Joseph Tarpany, Nafahu White, Aaron Clark, Xavier Williamson. How about that for forwards?
1: That's an absolutely very good. That Kiwi side's been good. I mean, the last 30 years, they've been on the improve, haven't they? They won a World Cup going back 10 or 15, maybe even 20 years ago now, but when Wayne Bennett was in charge. But yeah, they're certainly a team that could win this World Cup as well, along with hopefully Australia. I think Australia's going to be really strong. You know, they've picked a side that's probably a little bit left field. They've stuck with the fullback, Reece Weather, that's the incumbent. Well, he'll either win you a game or he'll lose you a game. So hopefully tonight he wins you a game. But I'm really looking forward to it tonight. I'm with you. I think it's a great way of opening the tournament, Australia versus New Zealand, the two sides that, the headline act at the end of the day, aren't they?
0: Yep, sure are. Then it continues tomorrow afternoon. I don't get the tomorrow afternoon game, 4:45 at Combank Stadium, because there's no Friday night game, but Samoa play France across the weekend, Papua New Guinea versus Lebanon, England versus Tonga, and Fiji versus the Cook Islands on Sunday afternoon. We love watching Fiji, Cook Islands, those games, don't we?
1: We do, mate. It's great, isn't it? They call it coconut rugby, don't they? So throw it around. And, mate, it's good to see. And those sides certainly have improved as well. And, mate, I'd love to see a South Pacific. We talk about having a Papua New Guinean side in. Mm. And you know, I don't know why we've got to go all the way over to Perth. We're seeing they're struggling at the moment. They're in the comp next year. They could prove me wrong and be very strong. But, mate, geez, I reckon if they had a South Pacific side based in Fiji, Tonga, Samoa, somewhere nice and close to the East Coast, not 6 hours flight away, but anyway, I think that would be really good for the game, and you know, take on rugby union as well, because we all know rugby union is probably their first choice sport in a lot of those countries, and you know, if they really want to jam it down, rugby union, is they'd want to put a South Pacific side in. But talk about rugby union, I'm going to go divert away a little bit from rugby league. I think it's an absolute disgrace, the marketing of rugby union at the moment. Now, I'm a rugby union man, and I love the game, and I've played it all my life, most of my life. And, mate, I don't even know when a test match is on. The only reason I knew a test match on is my mate rings me last week and says, let's catch up and watch when I'm in Brisbane. Let's catch up and watch the rugby union game. It's on at 4 o'clock. I said, you're joking. What game's that one? And it's a Bledisloe.
0: Yep.
1: And we're actually a chance. We got beaten 50, buddy, whatever. But we're actually a chance, and we didn't know anything about it. Like, it's just a disgrace. You know, Australian Rugby Union, that goes right down to grassroots level. you know, no one's watching the game, and it's not even promoted, not even on social media.
0: Yeah.
1: Like, where are we at? What are we doing? I don't understand it. Channel 9 has got the rights to it, and they're not even promoting it themselves. Like, I do watch a little bit of Channel 9, and they're not even saying that the great game, the Wallabies, are playing. Disgrace. Absolute disgrace.
0: I didn't know
1: I'm
0: that.
1: I'm open to... Wallabies. I'm hoping for your listeners to ring in and tell me whether I'm wrong. I might be wrong.
0: No, you're not wrong at all. I certainly didn't know that that test match was on, and that Argentina-Wallabies game going back a couple of weeks just was a blip on the radar. No one even knew it was happening. But as you said, it doesn't make it any better when the Wallabies get beaten by 50.
1: It doesn't, and, you know, it's 24 years now since we've had the Bledisloe Cup. Come back to John Eel's days, and I thought we were an absolute chance there last weekend, and... I still think we were. We just, you know, the ball bounced the ball and a couple of things went against their way. And I know it was 50 points to 17 or something, but it wasn't that bad at the end of the day. I think we're not far. If I don't know, mate. I'm really disillusioned.
0: I can hear the frustration. Yeah, absolutely.
1: I'd love to go and watch a game. And there was a few people were watching the game, I must admit. But mainly Kiwis. You know, every time the Kiwis touched the ball where I was at the Brisbane the other day, they all went up. Australian, there was very little Australian watching them, and it's just sad.
0: While you were talking, I just Googled to see when the next one is on. So the next one is happening Saturday night.
1: There you go, see? You've got to be... everyone knows when the Australian Kangaroos are playing, and that's tonight.
0: Yep.
1: I mean, are all games on Channel 7 at the World Cup? Is there any on Fox at all?
0: Yeah, no, they're on Fox as well. So Channel 7 and Fox has got them too. So you can watch them
1: just tonight, though. Just tonight, though. I'm pretty sure it's only Channel 7.
0: Yeah, okay.
1: Yeah, so if there's any listeners out there, don't get stuck on Fox waiting for it, because I think it's only on Channel 7 tonight.
0: Do you know what? Now I'm scrolling across and it says 7 for all of them. So maybe Fox doesn't have any.
1: Yeah, which is unusual. But I'm pretty sure 7's got the rights. They've had big bickies for it. Yeah. More money than God, I hear from a bloke quite regularly. So, and he's texted me this morning, and I'm pretty sure that he said they paid big dollars for it to get that. So
0: 7 and 7 plus, it looks like all the games are on. Well, there you go. Just before we wrap up, I wanted to get a quick opinion on the Kummels, because all eyes will be on the Kummels with the Chiefs coming in.

0: be worried about getting bums on seats and people going in the game, not worried about what they've been called. But anyway, they can be started. Mate, yeah, the criminals, I mean, they'll play. I think they'll struggle in the World Cup. But, one thing I do know is that if they have a home game, they'll have a big crowd and plenty of support. And you know, even Australians like to support the criminals. They're like their second side just about.
1: Well, of course, as we said, it's all on 7 and 7 Plus, but the best place to watch it is where?
0: Get down here, get down to the Legends Bar today. Mate, I hear a rumour in town too. You never know who you might see here today, but there's a big hockey thing here on the weekend out over at Horizon Stadium.
1: Right.
0: They're a nice function over there, and I'm hearing a rumour of really good hockey players in town. Who knows, he might come down and have a look at his photo on the wall. You never know. You might see the world's best hockey player around here at some stage. Anyway, let's hope so. But at the Legends Bar, come down tonight. You get yourself a great steak, cold beer, big screen TV, nice view of the river, and some good support and good atmosphere. So, yeah, come on down and enjoy.
1: Well done, mate. We'll keep in touch during the World Cup.
0: Well, I can't wait.
1: There you go. Robin at Coco Brew and, of course, Riverfront in the Legends Bar tonight. It's 7 to 9.
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1: Hi, we're looking back on October 15, the day when this iconic TV show started. Yes, I Love Lucy premiered on this day in 1951.
6: Ricky and Fred are cut out of the same mold.
7: Yeah, and they're getting moldier all the time.
1: In 1970, during the construction of Melbourne's Westgate Bridge, a section collapsed, killing 35 workers. It remains Australia's worst industrial accident.
8: The section which now lies in the Yarra Mud was a steel shell. The span which collapsed was 382 feet long.
1: One of Australia's most famous football clubs, the South Sydney Rabbitohs, was kicked out of the NRL in 1999. It took them 2 years, but they came back.
9: Spread the word. The bunnies are back.
1: And it was on this day in 2017 that a tweet from actress Alyssa Milano sparked the Me Too movement.
10: Women posting Me Too, I think, gave them the courage to just stand in solidarity.
1: October 15 birthdays, rugby league coaching legend, commentator and journalist Roy Masters is 85.
11: Suddenly everybody drags out the witch's hats, or somebody's got to try and find the key to the showers.
1: Special one for Richard Carpenter. He turns 80. He and his sister Karen made up the most successful duo of the 70s.

0: singer-songwriter Chris de Burg is 78. The former Duchess of York, Sarah Ferguson, turned 67 today.
1: My father was called Fergie and my grandfather.
2: Oh, okay.
1: But I like Sarah now.
0: League great Rod Wishart is 58. The Illawarra Steelers winger played for the Blues and Australia.
3: Now, Wishart, there's the Blues try.
0: One of Australia's best ever cricketers not to don the baggy green, Jamie Cox, is 57.
4: As a cricket business, we have two very distinct challenges, and one is to get as many players playing the game.
0: North Melbourne legend, 300-gamer Drew Petrie is 44.
5: He's put a crew after the siren, Drew Petrie.
0: And remember Paulini? The Australian Idol finalist is also 44. Finally, Penny Marshall was born on this day in 1943, died in 2018, aged 75. The director of movies like Big, Awakenings and A League of Their Own will always be remembered as Laverne on the sitcom Laverne and Shirley.
6: Well, you should see how close hose I do that thing you do.
0: Remembering Penny Marshall on October 15.
7: The 4RO Boodle's Big Breakfast on the talk of Central Queensland, 990 4RO.
0: Yes, good morning.
8: Victim
0: couple of minutes away
8: are
0: from
8: down.
0: News.
8: To keep making Queensland safer, the new Queensland government is expanding adult crime, adult time, with automatic jail for committing a serious crime while on bail. 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Authorised by the Queensland Government, Brisbane.
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17: Good morning. Joseph Price with your local news. A petition's been launched to save Australian pineapples amid fears the federal government could soon allow new imports from India and Indonesia. The Nationals and the pineapple industry are leading the charge and say the imported fruit brings a threat of exotic pests, unfair competition and a potential biosecurity outbreak. Member for Capricornia, Michelle Landry, says overseas pineapples carry a range of issues.
18: Exploding pineapples. Pineapples that have diseases that will affect our industry here in Australia. Now, why do we want other pineapples from other countries in here? So we are sending letters to the Labor Party ministers and suggesting that maybe there needs to be more regulation on this and more investigation into what can go wrong with these pineapples.
17: Yeppoon is one of the country's leading pineapple growing regions. A fresh health alert for Queenslanders after nearly 40 people reported being bitten or scratched by bats in the past month. There's been 4 potential lyssavirus exposures in central Queensland since September 14th, 34 in total so far this year. Dr. Stephen Lambert from Queensland Health says flying foxes can carry the deadly rabies strain and is urging everyone to stay away from the creatures.
2: We do tend to see hundreds of notifications of bat exposures each year in Queensland. So this year so far, we've had 330 odd. Last year, our total was over 500, and we're building towards that number this year.
17: The very first human case of lyssavirus was a 39-year-old animal carer from Rockhampton in 1996 who became extremely ill and passed away. The Rockhampton Jockey Club's on track for its biggest race day of the year at Callaghan Park on Saturday. 1,400 tickets have been sold for events around the annual Caulfield Cup Day. Saturday's action features 7 local races, fashions on the field, and the after party. And wet weather is set to sweep across central Queensland in the coming days. Showers and possible storms are forecast for today, with rainy conditions expected to stick around until next week. Local boaties might also want to rethink their plans, with a strong wind warning for the Capricornia coast today.
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19: Hi, I'm Phoebe Humphrey. It's take two for the Health Minister today, reintroducing the exact same bill to Parliament that was effectively thrown out yesterday. The Greens teamed up with the Coalition and One Nation to strike the private health insurance changes from the parliamentary agenda. Labor's proposal includes winding back the rebate Aussies 65 and over receive on their private health cover from July next year to put the money towards aged care beds. Meantime, the federal government will also introduce its digital duty of care laws today. Communications Minister Annika Wells says a hidden camera being found in the women's bathroom on a Navy ship is horrific. The Defence Force is investigating claims female sailors have been filmed showering on the HMAS Leeuwin while it was docked in far north Queensland.
20: This is horrible, and I really feel for all of the people who are on that ship who are learning this and the people that may have been victims of this act. You deserve to be safe in your workplace.
19: There on the ABC. The private conversations of hundreds of thousands of Aussie children are up for sale as an AI chatbot app goes bankrupt. The Nine Papers report Disney has agreed to pay nearly $29 million Aussie dollars for a license to character AI's technology. Assets like user accounts and messages will remain open to rival bidders until November 21. And Netflix will lay off around 1,000 staff globally. It's the biggest cut the streaming giant has seen since 2022 as it continues to face competition from rival platforms.
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19: In sport, Australia go into the Rugby League World Cup as favourites, but the Kangaroos coach is expecting a tough tournament. Kevin Walters telling Seven this year's event will be one of the most even in history.
21: This is the strongest World Cup competition that we've had in rugby league in its history. I think it's wonderful. So many great players gracing the fields here in Australia, New Zealand, up in Papua New Guinea.
19: Australia take on New Zealand tonight in Sydney in the tournament opener. And last minute deals have wrapped up the final day of the AFL trade period with Lion Kitty Coleman heading to the Bombers. That's the latest news and sport.
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0: Showers and storms forecast. Currently 21.5 in Rockhampton, 21 in Yeppoon, 23 degrees in Gladstone, 24 in Billawela.
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1: Very good morning to you. A little nip in the air, a little bit of chill, isn't there? Southeast Queensland. We've got this southeaster has blown in this morning, and just this sneaky little breeze. Can't get any rain out of it so far. I don't know. I'm going to wring the clouds out, see if I can get a few drops of rain. 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
1: Here on 4BC in Brisbane, Southeast Queensland, broadcasting live today from the Stella Rossa Cafe at Everton Park, helping to raise some funds for Project Pink. We're going to do that over the next couple of Thursdays as well. This is all about supporting breast cancer research at the PA Hospital. More on that in a moment, because I think we, as a Queensland community, have made a huge amount of difference when it comes to cancer research across all cancers. But today we're going to focus in particularly, because it's Breast Cancer Awareness Month this month, and we're really wanting to direct some funds to the terrific people at the PA Hospital Research Foundation. In fact, coming later today, we'll be talking to Queensland cancer researcher Professor Fiona Simpson about how these community donations to Project Pink has actually kept her lab open long enough to discover a world-first treatment which reverses cancer drug resistance. So we're already doing that. As Queenslanders, our contribution is making a difference, and there's been so many differences made over the last handful of decades, maybe 50 years. Local ward councillor for McDowell Ward, Councillor Tracy Davis, will be joining us for a coffee. We'll have a chat about what's happening in the local area, and you might have your own thoughts about that. She'll be here with us a bit later on. Later this hour, former Federal Treasurer Josh Frydenberg is joining us. I know we spoke to him last week in relation to the 7th of October 2023, but he's since then released a brand new memoir. He's just labelled Dan Andrews, I think very politely, the former Victorian Premier. He's labelled him a bad guy. I think there was a lot more he could have said. Will he say that this morning? We'll find out. Is a political comeback on the cards for Josh Frydenberg? There seems to be a large view that he is going to come back into the federal parliament. Is that good? That's bad? I don't know. The threat always, though, is you can actually hurt your reputation if you keep coming back for more. But maybe yes, maybe no. We'll see. Is he a worthwhile contributor? You bet he is. Is he the answer to the Liberal Party? Well, I don't know. The Shadow Minister for Regional Health, Dr. Anne Webster, will be joining us also. Last night, the Senate, thankfully, a bit of common sense, where the Coalition, One Nation, and some of the other crossbench senators combined, even the Greens piled in, they stopped Labor's health rebate cuts. Now, I've been subscribing to private health insurance my entire grown-up working life. I believe it's a commitment no matter what. The Shadow Minister for Regional Health, Dr. Anne Webster, will be joining us also. Last night, the Senate, thankfully, a bit of common sense, where the Coalition, One Nation, and some of the other crossbench senators combined, even the Greens piled in, they stopped Labor's health rebate cuts. Now, I've been subscribing to private health insurance my entire grown-up working life. I believe it's a commitment no matter what that I should have brought to the table. Why? Because I think private health insurance subscribers like me, and probably like you too, actually offset the real cost of health in this country and free up public hospital beds. That's

0: the decision that I've taken. And has it hurt financially? Yeah. Has it benefited me? Yeah, probably. But I think it's in the overall better good for Australians. But when you get older, the government, I thought, cruelly had this idea that once you hit 65, no more access to the rebate. What the hell were they thinking? It's just, it is absolute madness. It doesn't affect me. Yes, it does. Could I survive it? Yes, I will, because I was having health insurance before the rebate came along. The Greens are now threatening to vote for the bill if the government drops the provision targeting pensioners. But, of course, for self-funded retirees, that means, and they're more likely to take out private health insurance, to be frank, in a generalised sense, that's true. They're going to be left yet again second-class citizens in the scheme of things. Why don't they just give the private health rebate to everybody? Just give everybody. Make it a universal 30%. Why don't you make the whole of your private health insurance subscription tax-deductible? And what that'll mean for the workers of Australia is choice when it comes to where you may get your medical procedures. Make everybody able to claim a tax deduction. Take the pressure off the public system anyway. And, of course, on top of that, and Webster will be talking to us about how city residents versus country residents, well, country residents are being left to die. There's a $9 billion funding gap, access to the services that many of us in the city take for granted. And, of course, listeners through 400 Rockhampton and Central Queensland on the Resonate Network, I'm sure you would understand that absolutely painfully so. And it's wrong. We've got to resource regional country Australia. Plus, you could also win this morning a double pass to go and see A Beautiful Noise, the Neil Diamond musical. Just listen out for this. Hey, she got the web to move it, Jerry. She got the way to move it, Jerry, baby. Love a bit of Neil Diamond. You'll really get to know the man behind The Beautiful Noise, the musical, the Neil Diamond musical from March at QPAC. But your chance to win that double pass when you hear that a little bit later on this morning. You just call up easy. Chloe has the news. Chris has the traffic. 133-882. 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
1: Bringing you the stories that matter to Brisbane. This is 4BC Mornings. And now, Gary Hargrave comments.
0: Yeah, we're live and local here at the Stella Rossa Cafe at Everton Park for Breast Cancer Awareness Month for Project Pink through the PA Hospital. And I really want to talk very plainly about how important the PA hospital research people have been. They're a really important part of improving treatments for all cancers. Because let's face it, years ago, a cancer diagnosis was met with immediate despair. And in just a single generation, cancer now truly is a word, not a sentence. And the monumental shift has been driven not only by the pharmacological and pharmaceutical breakthroughs, but also by a relentless commitment to cancer prevention research, early detection protocols. And a lot of that's come through community-driven support. We have made a difference as Queenslanders. And the early detection, of course, will save lives. Research is driving the protocols, now making that difference. You see, when malignant cells are identified in their localized stages, before any sort of metastasis occurs, the treatment options are significantly less invasive, more targeted, and markedly more successful. The screening procedures, which were once experimental, or at least reserved for high-risk individuals, we'll give this a go, that kind of stuff. All of this stuff is now making that difference. You see, when malignant cells are identified in their localized stages, before any sort of metastasis occurs, the treatment options are significantly less invasive, more targeted, and markedly more successful. The screening procedures, which were once experimental, or at least reserved for high-risk individuals, we'll give this a go, that kind of stuff. All of this stuff has now become mainstream public health practices. For instance, the incidence and mortality of cervical cancer has greatly reduced. Mammography, it consistently catches breast lesions long before they present.

0: as physical masses. Colonoscopies, non-invasive stool testing, intercept all the precancerous polyps before they transform into malignant tumours. This has all been driven from research funded by the community, making the difference. We've embedded these sort of protocols into standard preventative care healthcare systems and turned the tide against late-stage cancer presentation. And as a result, our country, Australia, stands out globally, not only for its world-class healthcare system, but for the profound impact of grassroots research funding programs, like what we're doing with Project Pink today. And behind many of our nation's greatest medical breakthroughs is this deeply engaged community. I mean, we can talk about the high-profile Olivia Newton-John Cancer Research Institute in Melbourne. I mean, Olivia had breast cancer, we know that. But she turned attention to try and make a difference for others. And that exemplifies how visionary community support can fuse compassionate patient care with cutting-edge trial research, particularly in cancer immunotherapy and, of course, wellness therapies. But it's our PA Hospital Research Foundation, which we want to talk about in particular, because it does owe its historic origins to the vision of local community organisations like the Lions Clubs of Southeast Queensland. I mean, that foundation, the PA Hospital, supported the early career work of Professor Ian Fraser, his late colleague, Jean Zhou, laying the groundwork for Gardasil, the world's first cervical cancer vaccine. We did this at Rotary Clubs right across Australia, here in Southeast Queensland as well. Rotary Clubs have played a pioneering role. They launched community-level bowel screen initiatives as early as the late 1980s, and their tireless advocacy and distribution of easy-to-use screening kits has helped lay the foundation for what is now a government-sponsored National Bowel Screening Cancer Screening Program. And this is normalising a simple test which continues to prevent thousands of deaths annually. So the past 50 years of medical research investments, much of it funded by the community efforts, how many sausage sizzles, how many barbecues, how many circus events and cake stalls, this has delivered profound returns. Now, in Australia, the five-year relative survival rates for all cancers combined has risen from 50% in the late 1980s to over 72% today. And despite an ageing population, which, you know, causes overall diagnosis numbers to rise, the age-standardised death rates for major cancers, including lung and bowel, prostate, breast, have fallen significantly. And if you look at the broad demographic estimates, it indicates that advancements in early detection, surgical techniques, targeted therapies have saved hundreds of thousands of Australian lives. Millions have also benefited globally over the last half century. So cancers that were universally fatal, say, 30 years ago, such as advanced melanoma, now routinely see long-term remission due to targeted immunotherapies. That's the big question we all ask is, can a single cure for cancer ever be found? Well, most researchers will argue cancer is not a single disease but an umbrella term for over 200 distinct cellular disorders. It makes a single universal panacea completely unlikely, but cancer management has fundamentally evolved, a lot of it driven by community support such as we're seeking today. So cancer treatment, well, it's transitioned from aggressive systemic eradication towards chronic disease management and precision prevention. With personalised medicine now being the mantra, and genetic profiling also now occurring, and liquid biopsies, doctors can treat cancers based on their exact mutational signature. All of us are different. So for many patients, cancer is now becoming a manageable long-term condition rather than a fatal diagnosis. Everyone talks about AI, but let me tell you, if you program it right, AI integrated into oncology is going to open up a whole bunch of unprecedented horizons in prevention and diagnosis of cancer. These AI algorithms, trained on millions of radiological images, are going to be able to detect subtle micro calcifications or lung nodules years before they become visible to the human eye. This is using technology as our friend. Machine learning models analyze genomic data alongside lifestyle factors, and they can actually predict individual cancer risks. So it will enable hyper-personalized prevention protocols. So the AI, well, the plan is that it will speed up molecular drug design from years to months. It'll allow researchers to develop custom-targeted therapies faster than ever. So when we combine this artificial intelligence ambition with community-backed research, the future oncology cancer treatment is painted with genuine optimism. The prospect is we can save more lives. So we need the continued investment in prevention. We need continued investment in early diagnostic protocols. The ultimate goal, of course, is stopping cancer before it even begins. And that's probably closer than ever before. So that's a lot of the background of why we're here today at Stella Rossa Cafe at Everton Park, trying to make a difference. And with your help, we will. We'll help raise funds for Project Pink. The money will go to research, keep labs open, keep things going. Stella Rossa all around Southeast Queensland are taking your donations this month. They're great partners with Project Pink, and we're happy to be part of it all today here at Brisbane's 4BC. 133-882. Thanks to Watch Smoke Alarms. It's 22 past nine.
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3: 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To break this cycle, the new Queensland government is expanding adult crime, adult time, by introducing automatic jail for offenders who commit a serious crime while on bail. Alongside more police and more early intervention and rehabilitation, it's part of our plan to keep making Queensland safer. To have your say on the proposed new laws, search Breach Bail, Go to Jail. Authorised by the Queensland Government, Brisbane.

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6: At 25 past nine and we are live from Stella Rossa Cafe at Everton Park. Come by, say hi, go and buy a coffee because you'll help to raise some funds for Project Pink, of course, to raise some money for breast cancer research at the PA Hospital. I just heard that music. That's how bizarre. Of course, that we'll have the bizarre stories that we like to reserve for the last sort of 5-10 minutes of the program, about quarter to 12, thereabouts. This morning, 1-3-882, thanks to Watch Smoke Alarms. Plenty of texts coming in as well. Harry says, you know, Gary, AI has actually been used in medical scanning for the last 30 years, and most people don't realise AI has been assisting us for a very long time. Well, it's because it says, well, if this is this, then what could that be? It has a computer-based prediction, if you like, about where things could go. But the work that's being done using AI to further advance the effect and targeting of and the mapping of where cancers may or may not be is just absolutely profound. So when people say, oh, I'm worried about this AI, hang on, it's part of our lives now. It's part of our lives. We need AI because actual intelligence is not easy to find these days. Amongst the researchers, there's plenty, but if they're saying we need this to anticipate further and faster to get cures, then I'm right in on it. Dave says, Gary, I trust you well. Can you please confirm with Mr. Blay that we have permission to listen to your show? Well, I don't know whether... I haven't said this publicly. I'm going to say it now. Jared Blay and I have discussed that he will be on this program in coming days, weeks. Obviously, Parliament's on at the moment, but his intention is to come into the 4BC studios, sit down, we're going to have a chat, because I think there's a lot of malarkey out there about some of the powers that they claim he's got. He's got the power, supposedly, to seize private property if it's for the community good, but equally he's got the power to stop that private property from being obtained. So we'll have a chat to him about how he's going to use those powers, because he is in the hot seat also for the Olympics, for infrastructure and updating other things. So I'm looking forward to that chat in studio with Jared Blay in coming days or weeks. That's what we're told, so we're looking for that. Deb says, Gary, I just turned you on. Thank you, Deb. And she said, you said it wasn't raining where you were. Well, welcome to the Sunshine Coast, where it is bucketing down. Okay. Well, I'm glad somebody's getting some rain. Maybe we should build a dam somewhere around there. Oh, maybe on the Merri River. Oh, hang on. They thought of that, didn't they? Yeah. There's just no forward thinking, is there, amongst things? Have a chat to Josh Frydenberg very, very soon this hour. Meanwhile, have you seen the price of fuel? I keep waiting. Surely it should go down today. Surely. What I worry about is this. Every time they talk about the price of fuel, it socializes the fact that that's just the way it is. And so they lift the price up. But when you're paying $2.36, $2.37 a litre for unleaded, and if you want to go and use the 98, which is great for cars. It actually does work longer for a lot of vehicles. It makes the difference. $2.66 a litre. Are you feeling the pain? And diesel's all up there as well. This is around suburban Brisbane. The RACQ say Brisbane motorists are getting slugged the hardest at the bowers of all major capitals. We don't have enough independents. That's the problem. We don't. The RACQ figures show drivers across Brisbane are paying an average of $1.99.2 for a litre, a regular unleaded. That's in the last quarter. That's when the price was down much lower than that, as well as just a little bit high. But an average of $1.99.2. Whereas it was a lot cheaper down south. It's an increase of more than 10 cents a litre from the previous quarter. Local fuel prices are well past those of Sydney and Melbourne, which saw fuel averaging at about $1.95 for unleaded and $2.35 for diesel. Ian Jeffries, we talk to him a bit, don't we? He's the Principal Economic and Affordability Specialist at the RACQ, said last year fuel refineries were charging an average margin of 1.2 cents per litre for unleaded. But in the September quarter, it had jumped to more by more than 2,300% to 29 cents per litre. So the refineries have 2,300% increase. They have multiplied their profit enormously. So I think we're just getting built. We are getting built by experts here. The Peak Motoring Group is now urging governments to fast-track local biofuel production and maybe even electric transport options to keep our money here in Queensland. Well, of course, every electric car is powered by coal. I actually saw somebody driving around the other day and their rego plate was coal-fired on the back of their BYD. I loved it. I loved it. That is a bit of honesty, isn't it? The Queensland Police Union is also now making an urgent demand to the Premier to lock up anyone who assaults frontline officers. I think there should be a mandated minimum sentence for anybody who attacks police, fireys or ambos, nurses, anybody who are doing that forward-facing emergency stuff. I don't think there's a problem with that. Offenders can currently face up to 14 years behind bars for attacking police, but the union wants a guaranteed minimum jail sentence put into law. I think they're right. Because it's like, oh, they had a bad day. Sorry, they snotted you. No, that doesn't work like that. If you're going to go and attack somebody who's there to keep us safe, I think there's a consequence of your actions that should be real. There's been this horrifying string of recent attacks right across Queensland. Officers being strangled, punched, repeatedly spat upon, and spitting on somebody is the ultimate form of insult and assault. The union president, Shane Pryor, as is the frontline emergency services workers are being subjected to a dangerous barrage of vile assaults every single day. It's not good enough. Dan Purdy is the policeman. He used to be a copper himself. He said the government would listen to police about ways to make Queensland safer. Well, can we have a whole lot more of them, Dan? Get the shiny bottoms out of police headquarters. Get them out on the streets talking to people, working with people, being seen. Even driving along Creek Road yesterday morning, the road policing vehicle that came by slowed everybody down. Everybody stuck to 60 where it was 60, and everybody stuck to 70 where it was 70. But Dan Purdy hasn't responded to a request for comment as to whether the government would introduce or consider introducing proposed amendments to the laws. Look, I frankly am sick of the doers of the crime having a happy time and the victims suffering the consequences. It is not good enough. 133-882, thanks to Watch Smoke Alarms. We'll talk to Josh Frydenberg very soon. It's 28 to 10.
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6: Gee, they did some great work at the PA Hospital Research team. They really are quite amazing. We'll talk to Professor Fiona Simpson a bit later on this morning. Bob on the Sunny Coast reckons $2.99 a litre in Charleville right now. That's what he says. That's what it is for diesel. How can the productive parts of Queensland survive in the current situation? This is a long-held failure by governments, frankly, of every stripe, that's allowed us to wind back our capacity to be oil self-sufficient, I would have thought. It is, I think, a mistake that has to be reversed. There's a lot of things that have got to be reversed. A lot of things have got to be reversed. You might have a list of things you want to change. Tell me the things you'd like to see changed in Australia to get Australia back into gear. You know the number, don't you? 133-882. Thanks to Watch Smoke Alarms. One bloke will have an idea on how to fix things up. He's fresh off a bit of a massive homecoming last night. There are about 600 people packed into the town hall in Malvern, in inner city Melbourne, to launch a highly anticipated new memoir, A Grateful Son. And the room was a bit of a who's who of political heavyweights and business leaders. Probably people who came along to see who went along would have been amongst those there. And what really stole the headlines was his very direct, unfiltered reflection on his pandemic-era rival. He was asked about then-Victorian Premier Daniel Andrews, who destroyed Victoria, I think. Danistan, I think people call it, don't they? He didn't hold back. He labelled him point-blank a bad guy. I think he was understated. Like to find out what he really thought. Is he going back into Canberra? Does he want to apply for the job of being a Member of Parliament again? I don't know. The speculation's not going away. But Josh Frydenberg joins us right now. Josh, good to talk to you again.
17: Great to be with you, Gary, and your listeners.
6: Mate, let's face it, Dan Andrews was more than a bad guy. He was an incompetent guy. Absolutely. I mean, Victoria is the butt of many jokes in Queensland, as I'm sure you know. But if Victoria's not going well, the rest of Australia's not going well. Dan Andrews has killed the Australian economy, frankly.
17: Well, it represents around a quarter of the Australian economy, and because it was the most lockdown city in the world, the federal government had to provide a lot of financial support, more to Victoria than any other state on a per capita basis during COVID. But what I say in the book, Gary, is that Dan Andrews was wickedly able as a politician. He was great at accumulating and centralising authority, but he was also big on deflecting blame. And you may remember they had an inquiry there to who made these bad decisions around lockdowns, and no one had made a decision. It happened to be that no one took responsibility for it. So, unfortunately, the Victorian economy was very badly hit. People's health was badly affected, and the schools were closed for far too long. And I think there's been a lag effect for Victoria as a result. And that's why you see now the new Labor Premier in Victoria running away at breakneck speed from the Daniel Andrews legacy.
6: Yeah, he's the current Premier, but I don't know for how much longer.
17: We hope not much longer.
6: Time shall tell. I mean, some polls suggest that they might just sneak back in, which is hard to fathom, frankly, Josh Frydenberg. But in the book, you're unpacking the normally tense relationship between a Prime Minister and Treasurer, equally the fact that you've got Dan Andrews and Scott Morrison both trying to do what they thought was right. You're caught in the middle. You're wearing what you call the big V for Victoria. I know you well enough to know that would be the right. And, of course, you had the big T for Treasury trying to work out where the economy was going to go. I mean, that was a bit of a trying time. You got the sort of personal animosity between Andrews and Morrison. I mean, it didn't help the economy at all, did it?
17: Well, the Prime Minister was seeking to work with the states, and I think overwhelmingly that's in Australia's interest, and he established the National Cabinet. And one of the issues during COVID was that it was the states that had so much responsibility for those lockdowns and for the health implications for the local community. So we were limited federally in what leverage we had over the state. My point was that I should be allowed to openly criticise Daniel Andrews when I think he's done something wrong, which was very often. But, you know, my comments about Scott Morrison in the book should not deflect from what we achieved together in a very effective and strong working relationship together with the Health Minister, Greg Hunt, and the other members of Cabinet and the government, because we all put our shoulders to the wheel. And I think Scott Morrison was a good Prime Minister. And I think we achieved the fastest, and I know we achieved the fastest and the strongest economic rebound anywhere in the developed world from COVID.
6: Of course, big price. We're still paying a lot of debt, and we're going to be paying a lot of debt for a long time, unless we go for growth, Josh. I put it out to listeners, what would you fix in Australia? I would have thought cutting the size of government now, just winding back on the unproductive parts of government and actually get onto the productive stuff, going for growth. You and I've talked about the need to actually have nation-building infrastructure as an ambition that we should be trying to do. I think that's the thing we've got to fix in this country. Get the future secured by some bold visions.
17: Absolutely. And I lay a number of economic and social reforms out in the last chapter of the book. And it's obvious to your listeners that the government is spending too much. They're spending way more than we did when we had left office. And they're taxing too much. The higher taxes on superannuation, higher taxes on capital gains, higher taxes on people's discretionary trusts, and they didn't go through with their promised stage three tax cuts, so higher income taxes than otherwise should be the case. And unfortunately, the higher spending from the Albanese government is fueling inflation, and that's hurting the incomes of all Australians. So we do need economic reform, but we also need economic restraint. And that's what we need to see more of from the current Labor government.
6: You know, Josh, I'm not as eloquent as you, but I'll put it bluntly. They're killing the private sector and boosting the size of the public sector. For every small business closing today, there's going to be a new public servant created today. This cannot continue. Who's going to be paying for this? That's the big question everybody's asking.
17: And it's a very important point. And I actually point out in the book that over the last 3 years, 60% of new jobs that have been created are in the non-market sector, meaning they're either government-funded, like the public service, or they're government-regulated. And that could be in health, that could be in education, that could be in disability support. So what's being crowded out are the small businesses, the commercial enterprises, are the people out there who normally would be creating the bulk of the jobs. They've been put under more and more pressure by regulation, by the changes on industrial relations to the higher taxes. And just take the capital gains tax increase Jim Chalmers and Anthony Albanese recently announced. It's now put Australia with one of the highest capital gains tax rates anywhere in the world. Whereas if you go over the ditch to New Zealand, or you go to Singapore, or you go to other countries around the world, you will find a lot lower capital gains taxes rates, which means that people who are entrepreneurs, want to start businesses, want to employ people, they will look less to Australia for doing that and more to the lower tax regimes. And I think that's a problem.
6: Yeah, there's a big capital flight on. There's also a big intelligent flight on, because people who want to be founders, starters, builders of something new are saying, I don't know why I'm coming to Australia to do this. I mean, we've even got down to the point where we've got an international search for a new leader of the Olympics here in Brisbane. I don't know how anybody would want to come here to try and build anything here, given the kind of onerous red tape and government conditions associated with everything, but the state government can clean that up. I guess the big question that everyone wants to know, because you even said to my mate Russell Hocroft, that it's not a job application, this book, at The Grateful Sun. Now, you're not putting a job application in to be Prime Minister, and yet others are saying, no, he's going to come back. What are you going to do, Josh?
17: Well, as I said to Russell, and as I've said in other interviews for the book, I'll make that decision with my family, weighing up lots of factors, next year. The next election is not scheduled for another 18 months. This is the midpoint of the Albanese government's second term. Yes, I've loved being in the private sector, and yes, I'm very proud of what I achieved when I was last in office, but I also recognise that the country's going in the wrong direction, and I wanted to ring the alarm bells with this book about the weakening economy that we have seen, about how our social cohesion is fragmented, and how we need to invest more in defence, because we live in a neighbourhood that's becoming more dangerous and uncertain. So they're all important issues. Now, I feel that I've been able to make a contribution from outside the parliament, particularly on the issues of hate and anti-Semitism following the Bondi attack. But I also recognise that politicians can make a difference. And I hope Angus Taylor and the team do well. They have my full support. And I think, you know, we as a Liberal Party need to see our vote rise, because I think we offer the best chance of good government for Australia.
6: Well, I hope you get some running shoes for Christmas, because I think the election is 12 months from now. I think this time next year we'll be in the thick of an election campaign. I just don't see... unless it's a Prime Minister who says, I'm desperate to stay on in the job and I'm going to lose it. He'll go through to May of 28, but we will see. You're worried about One Nation, and yet voters of the Liberal Party are not worried about One Nation. They're quite happy to back One Nation. 36% of Queenslanders think Pauline Hanson should be Prime Minister. There's a bit of a, and Janet Albrightson has sort of had a bit of a rip saying the Liberal Party's gone too far left. The broad church can work, but there's got to be debates within it that allow all the voices to be heard. That's not the case right now, Josh. The party seems to be getting too codified in everything. You either fit in or you fly away, as I keep saying to people.
17: Well, I think, you know, where we have been our best, and this is the Menzian tradition, is not to represent big business and not to represent, you know, unionised labour. Where we are best is we represent the people who are the forgotten people, who are not the loudest out there, who are not the most organised out there, but they're the mums and dads listening to your program this morning. They're the small business people who are sitting in, you know, in the factory with the radio on or in their shop
6: All of that's true, Josh Frydenberg, but even you've warned in the book that the Liberal Party is at a risk of extinction if it stays in its current ideological comfort zone. So they've got to start dealing openly and with real issues in very blunt ways. And what's true in, say, Kooyong, your old seat, is completely different to what's happening in, say, the seat of Wright or the seat of Maranoa or indeed the seat of Dixon. Everything around Australia is different. So how do you get the voices right, the message right, consistently right? It's a real challenge.
17: Well, I'd say two things to that. The first is our focus has to be on holding this government rigorously to account. And everyone, we've discussed that a little bit on this interview about the higher taxing and the higher spending and the fact that the country's going backwards. I think we really need to hold the government to account. And that's the same in Wright as it is in Kooyong. Secondly, we need to put a positive, strong vision forward for Australia. And what Australians recognise, whether they're living on the Gold Coast or in regional Queensland or indeed a metropolitan Victoria, is they know leadership when they see it. And they know what they hold dear. And I think that's the enduring nature of the Liberal Party's values. We focus on aspiration, we focus on personal responsibility, we focus on personal freedom, and we fashion the policies that speak to those values. And I do think that's universal, and I do think that's enduring. And if the Liberal Party does that effectively, I think the vote will come back to us, and as a result, One Nation's vote will diminish.
6: Yeah, one common ground. That's what we need. Common ground, finding that. Everyone's got different views. One flag would probably help. Josh Frydenberg, great to talk to you. Look forward to further discussions, no doubt, as you promote this book. But A Grateful Son is the name of the memoir. Highly anticipated. Go well.
17: Thanks very much, Gary.
6: Yeah, good to talk to you, Josh Frydenberg, 133-882. Well, do you think he's the sort of guy that could make a difference? Let us know. Thanks to Watch Smoke Alarms. It's 9 to 10.
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6: 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Head in and see the full range of clearance bedroom furniture. But hurry, these red hot deals for October at Harvey Norman Bedding.
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8: At 6 minutes to 10, and we are live from Stella Rossa, Evident Park, helping to raise funds for Project Pink to support breast cancer research at the PA Hospital. Graham is at Rochdale. Graham, you've got your own cancer story, mate. I'd like to hear it. Thank you.
9: Yeah, well, that's right, Gary. Yeah, 5 years ago, did one of those bowel screening tests, not thinking much of it, wasn't sick. They diagnosed, came back and said, look, we got something there, straight colonoscopy. In for colonoscopy, yep. About 2 weeks' wait. Within 10 days, they got me. They found a tumorous cancer in the bowel. Yep. And within 10 days, they had it operated on out and into chemotherapy for 6 months. A few little procedures along the way and all clear now. So the hospital system has been... The QE people at the QE2 have been absolutely fantastic. And the government, I have not had to have any outlay whatsoever, all through public hospital.
8: And you can thank Rotary Clubs in Australia for beginning that whole bowel screen process. Mate, makes it easy, isn't it? Just unbelievable how a little dab will do it, if you like, in the bowel screen. Yeah, so, mate, that's good. Good to know. That's Graham and Rochdale. Like the stories, positive. 133-882, if you've got some of your own. Plenty of feedback about Josh Frydenberg coming in. We'll get into all of that next hour. It's 4 minutes to 10.
10: Wheels are everywhere, on the streets, in songs. There's those annoying ones on shopping trolleys. And there's the one we spin each morning on 4RO, thanks to Harvey Norman Electrical and Computers. Where would we be without the wheel? And what would we do without the 4RO Wonder Wheel? Thanks to Harvey Norman Electrical and Computers, on the Talk of Central Queensland, 994RO.
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7: 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We'll talk to the lead researcher at the PA Hospital coming up next hour. And more calls and comments as well about Josh Frydenberg. Got a whole swag in there, but I'll give a bit of time to those because there's some very considered remarks, and I'd like to go through that. 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There's about a $9 billion funding gap. 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
8: It's 10 o'clock. Good morning. I'm Chloe Affleck. Calls are growing for an independent body to respond to cases of sexual assault and abuse in the military. An investigation is underway after a video device was found in the cabin of a Navy ship docked in Queensland. The issue has been raised in federal parliament by independent senator and veteran Jackie Lambie. Senator Lambie says defence doesn't appear to have learned any lessons from the past.
9: I have to ask, my goodness, what are you teaching them at recruit school that they think that's acceptable behaviour, to be putting cameras up in women's areas when they're taking their clothes off? Enough is enough. What defence has failed on is it's failed on its legal system, and therefore I'm asking for an independent body to sit outside defence.
8: Federal Health Minister Mark Butler has reintroduced a bill in federal parliament to wind back the private health rebate for over 65s. The government argues it needs the $3 billion in savings to help fund more aged care services. But the opposition, Greens and crossbenchers have joined forces to block the move in the Senate. Mr Butler has told parliament it's a hard but necessary policy.
10: The government is committed to moving ahead with this bill. Older Australians deserve better aged care services, and the government is of the view that it is important that the Parliament have a proper debate on these matters.
8: One man has been charged and two remain on the run following an armed robbery at a Logan service station. Police allege two men threatened a worker with a sword and a firearm yesterday morning before taking off in a waiting vehicle with a third man and a till and personal items. Following investigations, a 24-year-old has been charged with six offences. New survey warns that Queensland jails can't safely accommodate more inmates under tough new bail laws. The Together Union survey found 93% of prison officers believe it would not be possible without additional staff and resources, while almost 6 in 10 say they lacked confidence to complete their usual shifts.